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There's been a lot of talk about this next song. 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This song is Someday, Bloody Someday.

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6: With all the people that have left, those were the sensible people. 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It's still a piece of feces. You're just putting some glitter on it, and you're dressing it up in a very Lewis Carroll way. It's a non-existent thing. It's socialist. They try to qualify it because they know socialist sounds really, really bad.
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6: Welcome back to the program. Dana Lash here with you, and we are at the top of this third hour. All right, let's get real ignorant. I love basketball. And when I was in school, I did every sport, right? I did soccer. Well, I didn't do softball, but I did soccer. I did track and field. I could not do basketball for some reason because I just did not have it. I tried out every year, and it was very frustrating because I was varsity everything all day long. And that's like my thing, right? I got to be varsity. I got to be number one. I got to go to state. I got to that.

0: Is she not the most visible player in the WNBA right now? Yeah. Am I missing something? No. Steve, is there anybody, and I'm asking Steve because Steve follows all of this religiously. Correct me if I'm wrong, but she's the most visible player, right?
1: If not her, then her teammate Sophie. I mean, they're the two biggest stars.
0: Why would they? It just doesn't make any sense. This just doesn't. And they made, they, what did they name? They, when they did a list of their most marketable, they said Aja Wilson was their most marketable player, and they had Clark listed third. I don't even understand this. This doesn't make any sense. Why they keep trying to shove Caitlin Clark to like the floor, let me not just like physically, but also like in all of their promotional materials, optics, league recognition. She's the one, she draws the ratings. I have never seen anything like this ever. This is just crazy. So I get why Stephanie White went off on these officials the way she did. She was like, these are two cheap shots. She was like, there is a pattern of her being officiated differently from all of these other players. And we've been talking about this for a while. Yeah, and Lorraine reminds me, she also need Caitlin Clark in the groin as well. She was out all last season. That's right, because she had a back injury. And some people were trying to say, oh, well, that's not because the end. You can't. She was getting her ass beat on the court. I think she got injured on the court, not from playing, but from these other broads. That's what I think. I mean, this is the way that they're treating her. You're not going to get any more women who want to play with WNBA by treating your golden goose like this, by treating your star player because you're mad that she doesn't fit the stereotype, I guess, of what they think a WNBA player should be. I mean, she left the game after that. There was over 5 minutes left in the third quarter, and she didn't come back. And they had asked White, and you heard that in the exchange, whether it impacted her health, and she said that she wasn't sure, but they were egregious. That, I felt like I was watching MMA. That wasn't a basketball game. That was something that you'd see in the UFC, what I saw on the court. That's wild to see this. Are they just wanting to run her out? What is the end goal? They're mad they want to teach her a lesson? We don't want any white straight chicks in WNBA. Is that what it is?
2: What's the lesson, though?
0: Yeah, like, what is... Yeah, Kane, what is the lesson? What is it? No straight white chicks in WNBA? I mean, what else is the point? She worked hard just as everybody else did to get where she is. And the hatred for her is insane. Never seen anything like this before. This is just something. I mean, this is a league, by the way. They ought to be treating Caitlin Clark like a goddess, because this league has been entirely subsidized by the men. And now you have a woman that actually could make it financially independent. But I guess they want to be welfare queens and they want to treat the NBA like a sugar daddy. The way that this is being officiated and the way that these players are acting and behaving towards her and the bigotry that they're demonstrating on the court, they are making themselves second class. They are making WNBA look like a joke. They're making all of it look like second class. It is trashy. It's not a basketball game. It's a bunch of bitches on the court who are trying to do a beat down high school style. That's what it is. Ridiculous. And they all ought to be kissing her backside, because nobody would have eyes on them if it wasn't for Caitlin Clark and Sophie Cunningham on the court. Nobody would be watching you. This is crazy. I know we have some friends of ours, and we hear about this from our friends that have daughters that are younger and still in school and play sports. And they're the ones who are very athletic. Like, the jocks are very aware of this. And these girls are like, I'm not kidding. Like, one of our friends had told my husband, like, my daughter would never want to play in WNBA. Like, this turned her. She would never want to go and pursue a professional career in basketball because of this. Because this is what happens. If you don't fit the mold, then you get treated like this. That's what happens. How sad is that? Like, all of these young, this could have been an amazing opportunity for them to attract all these new players. And remember what Mia Hamm did for women's soccer in the 90s? Like when I was in high school when you had Bendit like Beckham and all that stuff and the big soccer craze. And I remember Mia Hamm. Everybody knew Mia Hamm. Mia Hamm did a lot to really elevate women's soccer, and everybody followed it. And they didn't treat her like that. They lifted her up. She lifted her team up, and it attracted so many girls to play soccer. And it really, I mean, not that it was delegitimatized, but you know what I mean here? Really legitimized it. I'm talking like Candace Owens. It legitimized it. That's what happens when you make fun of those videos too much. Legitimatize. They legitimized it. So she went from they're delegitimizing basketball with WNBA by treating Caitlin Clark like this. They should be celebrating her and realize that a rising tide lifts all ships, but they're not doing it. I mean, are they that stupid? And so can I ask for one of y'all getting it? Where are the league officials? Why is nobody else calling this out? Why does it feel like it's Caitlin Clark and her coach against the world? Am I missing something? This is horrible. And you can't tell me. I mean, you can't tell me this isn't about race. It is. That's what it seems like. Am I wrong, Steve? I'll let you wait. Is that wrong? I don't want to be wrong and cry racism where it doesn't exist, but what else do you got?
1: You are the commentator, but that's not a bad observation.
0: I mean, good heavens. Steve Switzerland. Steve tries to be Switzerland so bad, but then we'll go to break and he'll be like, and you know what? We're all laughing because we know it's true. God love it. All right, we got more on the way as we move. And coming up, Monica Crowley. 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
10: 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Let's say if you've gone to bed at 11 and now it's 1 o'clock in the morning and now you've woken up, and that can trigger, you know, this downward spiral of all the things that you have to accomplish the next day. So I do believe that the technology is always going to have a place. I mean, we've become somewhat of a data obsessed society now where there's trackers moving into the bedroom and, you know, people are looking to optimize their sleep quality, but I would probably go the opposite route, maybe a book brought to the bedroom and establishing a good bedtime routine.
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0: And now, all of the news you would probably miss. It's time for Dana's Quick Five.
1: This is crazy. An oven exploded in a pizzeria in New York, and two people were sent to the hospital. How does that happen? And I love how Fox 5 New York, pizza oven explosion, with like the giant headline. They haven't released any other details. They just said that apparently it looks like gas built up in the ovens overnight, and then when they were turned on in the morning, yeah, you got to make sure that that gas is, yeah, that dude got burnt. Dude, you know that dude got burnt. I'm just saying. Not maybe as much, not as much as the hominy, but there you go. Let's see here. We got a couple of other. Oh my gosh, I can't. This three-year-old. Did you hear the story of this three-year-old? This is a horrible story. This was in, again, upstate New York. Parents of a three-year-old girl. The girl died. She died because of lice infestation. It made her anemic and actually caused her organs to fail. That is how horrible this is. Her ridiculous parents, Matthew and Samantha Dialski, they were handed maximum sentences, the criminally negligent homicide in condition in relation to the passing of their daughter. Apparently, the house was absolutely filthy. When first responders came to their apartment in Corinth, New York, their daughter was having trouble breathing. They took her to the hospital, but they ruled it a homicide immediately. But I mean, it was squalid. Squalid doesn't even do it. The photos are horrible. Let's see. We got a couple of other. Oh my gosh. Now there was a fire at a funeral home where future funerals are now in question. KIRO, this is out of Washington. They said that it was a Jewish funeral home in Seattle's Seward Park and extensive damage. And what are they going to do with their other? How does that work? We got Monica Crowley coming up next. 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
1: I haven't been to a state fair in a really long time. I used to go to a lot of state fairs. I used to like them when I was a kid. Although my mom would never really let me ride the rides. So anyway, I did anyway. When I would go out with my friends, I'd ride all those rides anyway. Shh, don't tell her. She can't hear me.
2: She heard
1: you. No, she didn't.
2: She heard
1: you. No, she didn't. I whispered it. If I whisper it real low, she's got to turn the volume up. And then maybe you guys, when you upload it later, you could like flub that part of the audio so she can't hear it. So anyway, just saying. I totally did. That was always so fun. We just can't blow stuff up here in Texas. That's the only thing I don't like about Texas. I can't have my fireworks, and I'm a big pyro person. Like, man, bottle rocket wars, it's a rite of passage. You know, tying a bunch of Roman candles together. Don't do it, kids. All right, Cain Today and Stupidity. I'm going to get people in trouble.
3: Already done it. I don't think we have time to play this, but
1: it's
3: Michelle Obama on Barack Obama. She's claiming that, you know, that whole dystopian building they built, but somehow Obama is uncomfortable with it being about him. Do you ever get that from Obama, that he's ever uncomfortable about anything being about him?
1: No, yeah. Everything is about him.
3: Yeah, so.
1: No. Yeah, there you go, right there. All right, folks, that does it for us today. Make sure you find us, podcast, YouTube, Facebook, like and subscribe. What else was I going to say? Oh, Substack as well. We'll be back tomorrow. It'll be crazy tomorrow because half of you are going to be playing by the pool. Stick with us. We'll be back tomorrow.
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8: USA Radio News, I'm Anthony Lucero. President Trump is hosting American farmers at a White House Rose Garden dinner, saying his administration is working to support agriculture.
9: We've reduced the agricultural trade deficit just this year by 42%, opening markets to the American exports, and all over the world we're opening up markets for the farmers.
8: The president says unfrozen Iranian funds under a peace agreement will be used to buy food from U.S. farmers as he continues courting rural voters ahead of the midterms amid concerns of over fertilizer costs and tariffs. President Trump is defending his decision to not sign a bipartisan housing bill aimed at lowering home prices, saying he will not act until the Save America Act on voter ID is passed, later saying interest rates, not legislation, are the key to housing costs. The Supreme Court is siding with the president on border policy.
10: Federal government can turn back some asylum seekers at the U.S.-Mexico border without hearing their claims right away. The practice known as metering limits how many people can apply each day and has been used by both Republican and Democratic administrations. The court says federal law does not require a claim to be processed if a migrant has not set foot on U.S. soil. The ruling could allow the policy to return, which may affect crossings at busy ports like those in San Diego. I'm John Fink.
8: Lawyers for murder suspects Luigi Mangione have had discussions with federal prosecutors about a possible plea deal ahead of a scheduled Monday court hearing.
11: Sources told NBC News an agreement looked close earlier in the week but has since fallen through. News of the federal plea talks follow recent indications in the state case that the defense might look to pursue a psychiatric defense. Attorneys later withdrew their notice that Mangione would claim extreme emotional disturbance. Mangione, who faces federal and state charges in the fatal December 2024 shooting of UnitedHealthcare CEO Brian Thompson, has pleaded not guilty. I'm Lisa Carton.
8: From America's News Network, USA Radio News.
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19: 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At the line, it's going to be Sawalich. Unbelievable.
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15: Catch the ARCA Menards Series West at Sonoma Raceway, Friday, June 26th at 6:15 Eastern, live on the NASCAR channel. The NASCAR Cup Series makes its annual trip to the Sonoma Raceway in California for this Sunday's Toyota Save Mart 350. A unique road course that has been a staple on the calendar since the late 1980s and has given drivers fits over the years. Former champion Brad Keselowski says part of that challenge is the 160 feet of elevation change during each lap.
21: The elevation changes at Sonoma are wild. You know, Dover's got big elevation changes, and the Glen does as well, but they're not the same as Sonoma. Sonoma will make you sick. If you're riding next to me, it'll make you sick because it's just, you're jumping. And that's just kind of fun, but very intense.
15: Practice and qualifying is set for Saturday morning. I'm Kyle Rickey. This is NASCAR Hot Pass on the Motor Racing Network.

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1: 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Is it time to start thinking about fall leaf cleanup yet? Again, if you can afford someone else to do this laborious, back-breaking work, then you should. 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I understand this is unrealistic for most, but you get my point. I do recommend that you make it a family activity if you can. Regardless of their ages, their kids should be outside helping and or playing. It's called the apprenticeship model of parenting. I think it's way more important that you make leaf piles for your children than take them to Disney. There's a few things going on. First of all, you're spending time together outside getting physical activity, mixing in some fun along the way. Do not make your kids' life easy by making your kids' life easy. They need to see that work is part of life, and that's okay. The number one attribute that is most closely associated with happiness is, drumroll please, work ethic. But if you are forced to do some raking this year, remember these few tips. Keep your chest up and your shoulders back. Try to keep a loose and open grip. Squeezing the rake too hard can lead to lateral epicondylitis and tennis elbow. Try pulling and stepping back opposed to bending and twisting to avoid lower back strain. And the worst thing you can do following a bunch of yard work is grab a beer and sit on the couch. This will just increase inflammation and cause things to tighten up and you won't be able to get up. Remember to maximize your recovery with RPM. Roll protein meditate. Roll a tennis ball on your back against the wall or floor for a few minutes on each side. And people always ask, how long or hard should I do it? My answer is, how long or hard would you want a massage therapist to go? Slow and deep, but it should be a good hurt. Rolling after your activities flushes out the inflammation as well as elongates muscles like a rolling pin. Not only will you be less sore in the morning, but you will have improved performance sooner with fewer injuries. Follow me for more tips. Let's make the most of the rest of your life.
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4: Lisa and Robin are two fun friends diving deep into conversations where nothing is taboo. They believe in eating dessert before.

0: You.
1: Thank you. My husband asked me if I was going to the prom today. So I'm shiny.
0: I was standing in my closet and I was like, I want to wear something cute today. And I'm like, I'm kind of like, I don't know, living in a bathing suit. And then I'm like, I don't really want to put on it, you know, I don't want to wear pants and order this. And I'm like, this one doesn't need to be pressed. So
1: yeah, it's perfect.
0: Right, here we go.
1: And we have an exciting guest in the studio today. We have John Rubin, who is a Hollis teacher and a first-time children's author. Welcome, John.
2: Hey, thank you so much for having me. You guys are definitely really dressed up. It really is like we're going to prom today. Brings back some great memories.
0: Lisa is.
1: Because I'm shiny.
0: You are shiny.
1: I'm shiny.
0: Sparkly. I did forget my necklace. I thought orange and gold would be good together, but...
1: Definitely. But you have a nice neckline.
0: I'll just wear it here.
1: Look at us on YouTube. Then you'll see. You'll see what we're talking about. Don't be confused on the radio.
0: Well, I was trying to figure out shoes, and I'm like, well, I have to walk, so it's going to change it. But then I'm walking, and, you know, I walk at a pretty good clip. And I'm like, you know, some shoes are made for sitting, and some shoes are made for walking. These shoes that I have on today are made for sitting. I'm like literally sliding over the top of them. And I'm like, my toes, I've got road rash on the tips of my toes.
1: Because you've like, got like the branch, like their toes are over a branch, like a vulture.
0: Yes. Just keep going over and over. And I'm
1: like, how are your toes, John?
2: My toes are doing okay today, I got to tell you. They feel pretty good. They feel pretty relaxed.
1: Aren't you glad that you're not in open-toed shoes?
0: Right? Are you a flip-flop kind of guy?
2: You know what? Believe it or not, I'm not a flip-flop guy. The reason why, and it drives my whole family crazy because they're big beach people, but I can't stand the sand in like my feet. It drives me crazy. I don't know. I think it's part of me, too, that I have a little bit of a height complex because I'm short, so I always like to have like a little bit of a heel on myself. Mm-hmm. So I think that's probably part of it as well. Mm-hmm.
0: So what, do you walk in like loose sand in sneakers?
2: That's a great question. I will wear the flip-flops, but like as soon as I feel like that sand like in the crevice of my toes, it drives me crazy. If you see me at the beach, you'll always see me standing in the water because I just can't stand the sand. But no, I'm not wearing, you know, high tops walking in Hampton Beach.
1: Cowboy
2: That's not
1: boots?
2: Something you see.
0: Combat boots.
2: Yeah, not that big of a heel.
0: Galoshes.
2: Yeah, you know, I'm 5'7", like on a really great day.
1: But you're tall.
2: But I'm not, you know, 6'2" walking in Hampton Beach. But yeah.
1: Yeah, excellent. So, what is it like to be a fifth grade teacher?
2: Being a fifth grade teacher, like I tell most people, it's the best job in the world, but it's the best job in the world for me. You get to basically be a CEO of a company, but you're at a company of 9, 10, 11 year olds, essentially. It's really, my whole life has been the same type of schedule, and I'm a creature habit. So, you know, you look at the year, it's broken up into chunks, and you have that first part of the year and you get to January 1st and then it just kind of flies by. I always say, if you're having fun, you're doing something you really love. And each year, I would say not every year has been, you know, I would say the best year ever. But I will say that if I'm, you know, if I'm at bat, you know, 20 times, 21 times, you know, I would say, you know, 18 of those 19 years were really good ones. And you always learn something from the years that aren't necessarily as successful in what you hope for as the others. But I have no problem ever getting up in the morning and doing what I do. Not everyone can say that. And I'm very thankful for that.
1: And you must love kids.
2: Well, I've got a lot of them. I have 5 of my own, but yes, I do love kids. But also, you know, in education, working, I'm all about working with just great people. The people that I work with are the best people in the world. They are an extension of family. They are just incredible, caring individuals. And when you go to work with caring individuals, and you know that, it kind of makes all the difference in the world. So I'm very, very blessed in that regard. And I hate to throw out the word blessed because we tend to use it over and over again. But that is factual information. I'm very thankful for the people I'm with each day.
0: That's awesome.
1: Were you a great student?
2: No, I was a terrible student. I never, well, I should probably rephrase that. I was always very shy, actually, until I was probably about a junior. I was not a great student up till my junior year in high school.
1: When you were almost out.
2: Yeah, no kidding. Better late than never. And the thing was, is that I always looked at it as an opportunity to be social, even though I was shy. I just

0: love being around people, and I don't know what it was or or that school was kind of a turnoff for me. Growing up, I had some just incredible teachers, just great people, but I was so interested in playing sports and being with my friends. I never really, I didn't really see myself as an academic. There were subjects that I had more interest in than others. And then, things start to click when I realized that, come, junior year, it was kind of now or never. I had to take it more seriously. I was definitely the kid who would stay up and watch every West Coast basketball game I could. I have memories of even when I was 7 or 8 years old, where, product of the 80s here, so my parents had, I had a TV in my room, which was, pretty much unheard of at the time. But the second my parents would put me to bed, I'd wake up to check the Celtics on, WLVI TV 56 there on the road, basically turn on to see the score. I would have the volume down, and the second I hear footsteps, boom, turn it off, run back in. But that's how I was. I was someone who was very interested in sports, and that's the path I took to college. That's what I majored in, journalism and communication in college. I was literally a professional intern where I interned for WMUR in the sports department. I interned for the Orlando Magic briefly in Orlando, Florida. The Portland Sea Dogs, I worked with them for a year until I recognized that I wanted to do a little bit more. And if you want, I can talk about basically how I got an education. If
1: Yeah,
0: if you
1: please.
0: want to
1: I'd
0: put you,
1: love
0: I don't want to
1: to.
0: put you both to sleep.
2: No, actually,
1: I'll make it quick.
0: Yeah,
2: I was
0: sure.
2: going to say, I never had an experience of a male teacher in elementary school,
0: Sure.
2: in middle school. It really wasn't until high school. Well, middle school, I went through an all-girls private school, so that would make sense. But I have twins as well, and third grade, fourth grade, and fifth grade, they had guy teachers, and they absolutely loved school. And I thought about it too, just the way that the men handled situations, because women are emotional creatures, and you can't help it. I mean, you can have the greatest teacher, and I'm not dishing on any teachers at all. Greatest respect, but my experience in watching my kids go through school, teachers were emotional and they were brought their feelings into it, like brought their feelings into, school against other. And I like my experience of like we need more male teachers. I just think that they have such a neutral mindset and being able to handle kids. Because
1: So,
2: it's hard.
1: yeah, one of my favorite teachers of all time was my male teacher for 7th and 8th grade. He taught math and science.
0: Sure.
1: Mr. Gwazalaka, wherever he is in the world, fantastic teacher. But he brought the concept before anyone else did to make us run around before school and after school. So he started like you would play basketball. So if you showed up another half an hour earlier than class started, he would throw hoops with you
0: Right.
1: and get every. And so he used to get us all together. We'd run around like lunatics. Then we'd be quiet and we'd be able to learn.
0: Yeah,
1: And
0: getting that energy out is obviously a big thing. You talk about, being a male teacher. When I first started, 2004-ish is basically when I started my career in education. Being a male teacher was a bit of a novelty. If
1: It's like a
0: you
1: male nurse.
0: right, it was something that was not necessarily as common. It's more a little bit more common today in the elementary level. I will always say this: if you walk by my classroom will not be the neatest classroom in the building. It will definitely not be the most silent. That's how I am. That's how I operate. You talk about, emotions. Always a lot of emotions that are going on throughout the day because these kids come in, and who knows what happened to them prior to coming into the
2: Right.
0: classroom, right? The way that I typically approach it is just like my own children. I care for them like I care for my own children. They're all different. It's my job, especially when I have a class of whether it's 19, 20, or whatever it may be, making sure that all of them have a voice and I make them feel as equally as important as the other. That is the biggest challenge each year that I always face. It's something that I take a lot of pride in and working on with them. And like I said, it's not a job for everybody. It's not not just someone could fall out of the sky and become an educator. And it's
1: I am not an educator. Yeah,
0: in the patience level that you need, you have to have a lot of patience, and you also have to play the long game. But you know, the term professional is one in which, you know, you got to earn it. And to be able to be in the field, I've learned from the best. The people that are around me, you know, they're far like superior in so many different ways than me. But we work so well together. I think that's what makes it really special.
2: Yeah. I think having good chemistry, good dynamic.
0: Well, it's like everything, you know, if you don't work or if you don't get along with the people that you work with each day, that's going to be a major problem. And especially in the education field where the kids can tell, they can tell if you are close-knit.
1: They can tell if you're phoning it in. Oh, they can tell if you actually care.
0: Right.
1: And I'm going to ask this question because I'm looking at your shirt and I'm like, what a perfect teacher, 80s shirt.
0: Well, so I'm a big pop culture person in general. And I love to reference pop culture pretty much on a day by day basis. I don't know. Then you talked about, like, was I a good student? Well, no, I was watching Beverly Hills Cop at age 8 or 9. Like, or, you know, it's like, being a product of the 80s is not nothing, right?
1: Right. And, you have a I want to describe your shirt. It's a black shirt.
0: Yeah.
1: And it's obviously in space because we have stars.
0: Sure.
1: And the Pac-Man is the sun. And it's eating the plant. It looks like it's eating the planets. Is Pluto there?
0: Pluto is not there. Pluto didn't exist. They.
1: When did they take planet Pluto away? Because I remember Pluto.
0: I can't. I think it was. I could be wrong. Yeah. Some of, you know, my kids, students, and my own children correct me on everything. I don't know why if it was 2008 or I don't know. Listen, all the years blend together at this point.
1: Sure, absolutely.
0: You know, I was just 18 a few years ago, and that was not a few years ago. But yes, and as far as like, you know, attire, it's become a little bit more just casual in times as far as attire. I'm like, I remember the first time I was in a classroom, I was wearing like a tie and, you know, a button shirt. And if you guys really want to fall asleep, bring a tie up here for me to tie. We'll be here for hours, you know, like just,
1: we might do a little video of that.
0: I recommend that you don't, because people will literally fall asleep.
2: That's funny.
1: So we were going to all talk about you becoming a teacher, but I also want to talk about you becoming a cookbook author.
0: If I was a cookbook author, this is a whole different show.
1: No, that's a
2: subliminal. That's your next book.
0: Yeah,
1: that's,
0: right.
1: That's subliminal. Sorry. It was a C and a C.
0: Yeah.
1: Children's author.
0: My family would laugh hysterically about that.
1: Right. Don't let him cook. Do not let him cook.
0: No kidding.
1: So are they tied together or are they completely separate?
0: As far as education and being an author?
1: Mm-hmm.
0: Well, I would say they're somewhat tied together. And I think, you know, I talked about, you know, being a professional intern and basically, you know, for me back when I was looking at, you know, a career in journalism, my thought process, and we all learn from our experiences, my thought process was, okay, if I'm finishing college around 23, 24 years old, I went to readiness. I don't know if you guys are familiar with readiness is. Readiness is a extra year of school right after kindergarten, but before first grade. They had readiness in New Hampshire. I call it an extra year of cutting and pasting. As you can tell, it really benefited me. but what occurred, you know, to me was when I was this professional intern, I was looking for the big home run. I was like, all right, I'm thinking ESPN. College basketball, NBA, NFL, some sort of sports team. And I had a window in my mind. It's like 2 or 3 years. If I can hit a home run and land on something like that, then that's kind of the direction I would go in. And getting that first opportunity at WMUR was huge for me. I had the best time. I loved going out, like looking, like going to games, like whether it be UNH hockey or Dartmouth hockey or just high school games, and getting to be able to like go into that room that was just like, I felt like a superhero, be able to cut like actual highlights together. I was like, this is a dream come true. And I ended up down in Florida doing an internship for the Orlando Magic. And it was just the biggest highlight in my like life to be able to be a sports fan and a major NBA fan, to be able to like be on the court and actually be able to be as close as I could be, because like I said, you see my height. It's not like I was playing, you know.
1: Right.
0: But I will say, like, within a few weeks and realizing, like, you know, getting, you know, spoken to for not like having the right color copies. Like, you know, well, John, why was this red when it was supposed to be blue? Or, you know, you didn't tape down the tape, the box on the court, the way it was supposed to be a perfect rectangle. It's like, is this me? Is this what I want? Mm-hmm. Do I want to be in a field where what I don't take great pride in is going to be the way, like
1: the most important thing?
0: Yeah. I can't force myself to do it. So, I actually left that early because I just knew it wasn't the right fit, which my family thought was crazy. Like, how could you give up this opportunity? Me, I always go with my gut. If I believe in something, I just say, that's what I'm going to do. And I had one of my closest friends who lived in Portland, Maine. We grew up together. We went to preschool together. I met my wife through him too, actually, like later on. So I worked for the Portland Sea Dogs for a season. I don't know if either one of you are baseball fans, but if you ever get
2: Red
0: a chance,
2: Sox.
0: Okay. I apologize. I'm a Red Sox fan too. But so I worked for the Sea Dogs for a season, and the whole time that I kind of gave me a chance to kind of reflect and be like, all right, what do I want to do? Here I am, age 24. Where do I see myself going? Because you can wake up at age 30, you can wake up at age 40 and be like, what in the world did I do? So what I did was I finished the season there. And when you've worked for a minor league baseball team, you literally are selling tickets. You're on the field doing promotions. You're pulling the tarp in the rain. You're doing a little bit everything. So much so I was even putting signs up for their record, you know. So a little bit of everything. And once I finished that, I turned to my girlfriend at the time, Kelly, who's now my wife. And I just didn't know what I wanted and what I knew what I didn't want to do, which was where I was at. So I took this job at a radio station in Portland, Maine, and they envisioned me as being kind of like a bridge to a younger generation in sales. So I was selling radio advertising. What a disaster that was. Like I sold like airtime within like my first, like literally like day and a half there. And I was like, this is easy. I just come in and talk to people and like, sure. Without any true understanding of what I was doing. And it was a radio group that had 8 stations. They had 8 like full-time sales staff. They brought me in to kind of learn under them. And when I say like absolute train wreck, we talked about like wearing, like I had a suit on the first day. To put in perspective, the last day I had like a t-shirt and jeans. They really wanted nothing to do with me. They had no desire to mentor me. So I kept kind of get demoted to the point where it's like, yeah, we're going to let you go. And they let me go like literally 2 weeks before Thanksgiving. So literally my compensation package was a pecan pie, like out the door. All right. and I remember that too. Like, and I also remember the feeling of the staff that really had no interest in me, like them giving me all these things to do before I left. And, you know, I've always felt like if you're working with someone, no matter what you think, always like be as respectful as possible, even if it's really hard. So I did everything they needed me to do. I said nothing but nice things, even though inside I was like, this is really tough. You know, I felt like, you know, just disappointed. Didn't really know where my life was going. Fast forward a few weeks, I get back on my feet. I go back to see the teachers that I had and ask them, how did they determine they wanted to be a teacher? And it kind of kept coming back to the same thing where, you know, they tried different things where, you know, money was kind of like the piece that they were kind of after, and they just recognized the passion to work with kids. Everything kind of started adding up, and I was like, you know what, like this is sounding really, really familiar. My high school track coach, Coach John Snell, you know, definitely, you know, one of my heroes. You know, I came to see him. He's like, look, he goes, Ruben, I told you when you were a junior in high school, you were going to be a teacher. And you know, you don't want to hear really anybody telling you what it is that you they think,
1: right,
0: you
1: know, right.
0: growing up. But the real thing that turned the wheels in motion for me, and that leads me to my book, is I go to Reed's Ferry Elementary, which is where my brother went. He's 4 years older than me, where I went. And I contacted the principal out of the blue. He not only remembered me, he remembered my family. He remembered my brother. Like, he could tell. I showed up there because I made an appointment to see him. He could tell me all the teachers that I had. All right. Now, I hadn't seen him since, you know, I was 9 or 10 years old. So we're talking close to 15 years have passed. That's a long time.
2: Yeah.
0: He welcomes me in and says, hey, you know, Steve McGettigan, who was my fourth grade teacher, goes, he wants to see you. I said, great. I can't wait to see him. I go into his room and he hands me a book that I wrote when I was 9 years old. Okay.
2: Oh, that's all right? Awesome.
0: Okay. So he hands it to me, gives it to me, and said, you donated this to the classroom. I wanted you to have it. And that's where I was like, for years, regardless of NBA, WMUR, minor league baseball, whatever it is, all these things, there was not a better feeling than my teacher from fourth grade handing me something that I made. I want to make that happen. And that's like led me to the path of going to graduate school and become an educator. Now, it just so happened also that it was something that I wrote. I love to write.
1: Mm-hmm.
0: I always love to write. But, you know, we all have hobbies, but how often do we take those hobbies and take them to a whole nother level? And ultimately, here I am at, you know, near 50 years old with a book that I wrote. And so it's kind of full circle, but it's also full circle that had, you know, there's stories among stories to get me to where I am today.
1: Yeah, we love the story. So this is we're showing this for YouTube, but this is Oscar. And it says, sometimes the door we fear most is the one that leads us home. Tell us a little bit about Oscar.
0: So the story of Oscar, well, there's various stories of him. I want a dog my whole life. I don't know if either one of you big pet lovers.
2: Yes.
0: Okay. So
1: I just tried to save a chipmunk on Sunday that went awry, but yes, I'm a huge animal lover.
0: So I wanted a dog my whole life. My parents were never interested in getting a dog, and I was a very spoiled like child. I got everything that I could possibly think of.
2: Well, you had a TV in your room and you're 80.
0: Listen, TV, you listen, I mean, the TV, you know.
1: Right, we already know you're spoiled,
2: yeah, no,
1: Brad.
2: We already had one.
0: Absolutely spoiled. There's no question about that. My parents are very good to me. They're still really great to me. Never got a dog, and
1: held it against them. No, I'm only joking.
0: And that's a whole different therapy session. So with that, I'm not getting choked up. I just...
2: You hit a nerve.
0: Just kidding. I know, I'm getting emotional. So with that, Oscar, I think I got any water?
1: We do.
2: Yes, I'll get it.
1: Yeah, she'll get you some.
0: I promise you, I'm not getting choked up. I haven't even talked about the dog yet.
1: Well, it's really funny because I've always wanted a dog.
0: Yeah.
1: And I'll give her time to get you some water so you don't strain your voice.
0: Yeah, right.
1: And
0: I won't be singing a cappella anytime soon, put it that way.
1: And one day I was given a cat because my family felt like we could do a cat. And one day I'm walking to school and I used to be the one to do the food shopping. That was my first errand. So I used to buy dog bones with extra money. And I used to feed this Siberian Husky on the way to school with my dog bones. Well, don't I start having dogs follow me to and from school? And I would stand on my stairs at 2:30 because the dogs would wait for me.
0: Right.
1: They'd wait at the school until I showed back up. And they would follow me home. And I said to my mother, what about this dog? Because we used to have stray dogs back in the day.
2: Yes.
1: You know,
2: well,
1: you don't have them now.
2: In our elementary school, we convinced our bus driver to bring this puppy home. Because the puppy was out in the playground, and my sister was like, if it's there when we are going, I'm taking it home. So my dad was laid off at the time, so he was home from work. So we get off the bus, have this little puppy, and we're like begging for him to keep it. Can we keep it? Can we keep it? No. So we had to go take it back down to the school, ask the teachers, the principal, and our elementary school sat down in like a little
1: ravine,
2: like valley, kind of like the parking lot went kind of down the hill, and the school was
1: At the bottom.
2: At the bottom of it. And the playground is in the out back and up on this side. But along this side was the backyards of another of a neighborhood from street over. Well, they have dogs and they have this big fenced in area. Of course, it didn't dawn on us that
1: the dog got out.
2: Got out, but yes. So we had to go find it. And as soon as we walked in the school, they're like, oh, that's so and so's puppy. And like, dang.
0: Any chance you remember the breed of that dog?
2: No.
0: Yeah, I know. So a reach, but I thought I would ask. I know for my I know for myself as I get myself composed here. Thank you. So Oscar, a pug. I mean, the story is always wanted a pet, especially a dog. Out of the blue, my wife, who loved Oscar, never wanted a dog. And our son, who was autistic, you know, we read a lot of people discussed about having an animal being like a very soothing, you know, for a child with special needs. And, you know, something we talked about, but nothing very serious. But out of the blue, we had a friend who contacted us and said, hey, we know this couple, they're divorcing and they're relocating to California and they need to rehome their dog. It's like, this is literally within like weeks of us having this conversation, to my knowledge, for the way I remember it. And this, and my wife was like, you know, you should go meet this dog. And I was like, what kind of dog is it? It's a pug. I was like, all right, well, I don't know much about pugs other than like, you know, I know they sleep, but, mm-hmm. but, and I know that they like were in, you know, Men in Black, but that's pretty much it. So anyways, we go to this baseball game and we meet Oscar. All right. And like, just,
1: so is it you and your son or just you?
0: So it was actually my oldest three. It was my oldest daughter, my daughter, my oldest daughter, my oldest son, and Sawyer, who's my middle, who is autistic. So we go, and I'm like, how can you not fall in love with this dog? It's just you know, he's just kind of, as I call it, pugging around. He's just like sniffing the ground, like he doesn't move that fast. So anyways, we're like, I come home, I'm like, oh my God, like we got to get this dog. We have to. So we end up, and I remember it like yesterday, the owner brings Oscar to our house. This is probably like 2 or 3 weeks after the fact. Oscar's literally on the owner's lap in the truck pulling up. This is my introduction to Oscar joining our family. And the owner says to me, he goes, look, all you have to do with Oscar is you feed him in the morning, you walk him. At night, you feed him and you walk him. I'm like, this is the easiest thing in the history of time. That's all I'm doing. And sure enough, he was a lap dog. He comes sit by my side, and I just absolutely loved him. The kids loved him as much as non-pet lover kids would. Sawyer was, you know, definitely like interested in him. And that began, you know, a 7.5 year run of having Oscar in our lives. And, you know, it was that unconditional just love that you have for a pet that I really don't think you can explain unless you have one.
2: Mm-hmm.
0: And there is just something about, for me personally, the first opportunity to have a dog, it kind of added layers of just, oh my God, like this is my guy. Like I am going to enjoy every breath that this dog has because I don't know if I'll ever have a dog again. And then you just fall in love with the dog.
2: Mm-hmm.
0: And you start to like think about like all the just day by day, you know, you just love the dog like it's your, you know, it is your family, it's your own. They don't judge you, you don't feel well, they'll crawl up next to you.
2: Mm-hmm.
0: And it, don't get me wrong, like this is a huge adjustment for family. Like my wife said to me, listen, we get Oscar will never sleep in the bed. She went away out of town. I let Oscar up in the bed. Game over. He was in bed forever. Yeah, like that's good. Like dog sheds. There's a lot of things with having a pet that isn't for everybody, but I love Oscar with like my everything. And essentially what occurred was he was always like a healthy dog. And I thought he was almost invincible because I've lived by those principles in which the former owner said, you know, feed him, walk him, boom. But as time went on and as he got a little bit older, we just, you know, the reality hit in. Like his hips Like, he couldn't move. Not to say that Oscar was jumping, you know, 15 feet in the air, but getting on the couch was an issue. And then he really started having accidents everywhere. And I would say there's a little bit of denial on my part, because I cleaned it up after him and I just wanted to keep him going,
2: Yeah.
0: And got to a point where we were in September of 2023, and I believe it was 2023. My timeline for this.
1: After 2020, we all don't know how to make time.
0: So the way that I recall it was he had like this cackle type cough. And I was like, well, that's weird. This dog never gets sick. You know, like the worst thing that's ever happened is like eating grass and like, you know, puking outside or inside, unfortunately. So he had this cackle, and I remember like my wife being like, well, you know, you got to take him in to be seen. And I am petrified of the vet, because the vet usually gives bad news, at least from my experience. Mm-hmm. So anyways, bring him in, left him there for the day, which was agonizing. I go off to work, I call, and they say, you know, they're keeping him, looking at him, doing all these tests, you know, $8,000 later. No, I'm just kidding. It wasn't $8,000. I remember that. Basically, there was some type of, I would say, there's some type of virus that was going around at the time. And they explained to me that he had this virus, you know, it sounded like a virus. They gave him medication. So they gave him a medication, and he sounds better within like 2 days. I'm like, beautiful. Oscar's still trucking. But then 2 weeks go by, and he's not eating. Now, a pug will eat anything. And I just couldn't get him to eat. I put goldfish in his bowl. He's not eating the goldfish. I was like, uh-oh, this is not good. So I'm just like, not seeing him wither away, but I know that something isn't right. And within like 3 weeks of going that vet visit, I come home one day from work. He's in his crate. We had to crate him because he would just have too many accidents, which, you know, it was so sad, because there's nothing could be done other than him holding on to him. I get him out of his crate one afternoon. I get back from work. I take him out, and he's like slanting, like walking. Okay. And as he's like slanting, I'm like, okay, well, maybe it's just me. Like, something's up. Like, maybe it's just me. Maybe I'm a little off. I don't know. And we get outside, and he's like kind of wobbling, and I was like, And we're going on our normal walk, and then he just gets sick. Like, he starts like throwing up. I'm like, oh my goodness, like, what's this about? This was our last walk. And we turn around, and then I recognize like his eyes are like kind of like really like moving, like almost violently. So I'm like, all right, I got to pick you up. I got to take you. I got to take you home. And I get home, and I say to my oldest son, I was like, look, I got to take him to be seen, and I don't think he's coming back. So, and I knew it. I knew this was it. And I knew that it had to be it, because he was no longer him anymore. And I took him to a veterinary hospital in Manchester. And there was nothing they could do, so I had to make the decision to put him down. And I would say, with any loss I've ever had in my life, that was the hardest thing that I've ever experienced.
2: So what was it?
0: Well, he was having a seizure.
1: I was going to say, the eyes rolling back in his head. I was wondering if it was a seizure.
0: He's having a seizure. The actual diagnosis of what it was, I believe weeks later, they said something along the lines that he had a collapsed lung.
1: Okay.
0: Wow. Now, could that have been reprimanded? Possibly. But I will say this, that I got every ounce out of him. Mm-hmm. He was not the same dog towards the end, no matter what, it was time.
1: Yeah.
0: Because I recognized that it was just time, and I had to let him go. Mm-hmm. And I will tell you, I don't know if either one of you ever had to put a pet down.
1: Oh, plenty, yeah. Okay?
0: Well, in doing that, you literally watched the last breath. It's very, very sad. And when they put him down, they gave me enough time to, like, they said, well, you can stay as long as you want. And I'm just sitting there, like, literally crying, like, my eyes out, just like holding his paw. And to the point where you say, like, well, when is there a right time to leave? You know, like, this is goodbye. Like, this is not, hey, I'll be back in an hour and I'll come get you. So you know, with that, I probably was in that room for about 45 minutes. And I say goodbye. I come home and had to tell the kids that Oscar has passed. They were certainly upset. Sawyer, who's my middle, says to me, well, where'd he go? Mm. And that really began this story.
1: Mm-hmm.
0: We would literally, you know, autism or not, he asked a question in which I didn't have an answer for until I did. So what I did was I would talk about where he went.
1: Mm-hmm.
0: And that led me to writing from Oscar's perspective where he did go. So now there is a story about Oscar, and that story continues. As in, mm-hmm. I took something in which, you know, which I hope for, because he was so special to me that I wanted to make sure that he was okay. This story did make him okay.
1: Mm-hmm.
0: This story made him, the things that weren't working as well for him have now disappeared, and he's able to move on. Where, yes, he's gone, but he's moved on. And that's mm-hmm. what I really wanted with this story, was to be able to explain not only that just because it's over, that final piece, that it's not really over, it's just something that's new, and that's okay.
1: Mm-hmm.
0: And this book really deals with grieving a loss, but also just saying, hey, as hard as this is, this has to be,
1: mm-hmm.
0: and it's okay, and everything is going to be okay. And when I'm reading it or people read it, you can compare it to your own pet, but you can also compare it to people. You know, I've mm-hmm. lost a lot of people close to me. And one of the things that I always thought was like, well, where do they go? You know, I'm not a religious person.
1: I was going to ask that. Yeah. I was going to ask, did you grow up with any kind of religion?
0: No, I'm like the most non-religious person there is. And I think that this was really a coping mechanism for not only for, you know, my son Sawyer, but for me. We grieve together, but we grieve together with this.
1: Yes. So that's beautiful. So my nephews lost their grandfather suddenly in January. The only other time they lost a grandmother a couple of years earlier, but they were younger. And she was old and sick, and when you can get past that a little easier than we're going to see grandpa and he passed away.
0: Right.
1: And I was looking for books about grief. How do you talk to children about grief in their age bracket?
0: Right.
1: Because, you know, here I am talking like a 54-year-old woman, you know? Like, we need, and I remember going, I grew up Catholic, and I remember not liking purgatory. And like, I know there was heaven, but the way Catholic school taught the afterlife, I didn't like it.
0: Right.
1: And they told us specifically animals don't go to heaven, which I liked even less.
0: Sure.
2: Right.
1: You know, because I was like, so I love them here, but I don't love them there.
0: Right.
1: And where do they, like, what's happening? Like, right. It was like a whole thing for me.
0: Sure.
1: But recently, so I grew up Catholic, and then I had my father passed away. So I had I'm putting this on a shelf. I'm mad.
0: Yeah.
1: I'll deal with it later. But I've come back to God in a different kind of way. But there's a great, I don't know if it was ever given to you, but the Rainbow Bridge about all your pets meeting you.
0: Sure.
1: Will make me bawl, snot, cry.
2: Yes.
1: Every single time. Like, I would never be able to read it on the air because of all the pets that go before you.
0: It's, you know, interesting enough, in the book, I actually have the story really goes is that as we see Oscar recognizing that he is aging, there's this door that is in his living room, and this door has always been closed. And it just so happens one day when no one is around that a light is on and the door opens. And that begins the process where he starts to go down a flight of stairs, and those stairs start to have that kind of rainbow effect as he gets down there.
2: Mm.
0: And this is where his path goes towards what's next. Now, he's guided by pets, pet friends from the past. And
1: we're all crying in the studio.
2: I really don't want to do this.
0: Well, I know. I know. It's you know,
1: reading
0: the story, there are tears, but there are also tears of happiness too.
1: Mm-hmm.
0: And one of the things that was really important to me in this story is I wanted elements of our family embedded somehow, some way within the story. Mm. And one of the things when I was talking to the illustrator was, can we take some images from us and put them on? It almost looks like a slideshow when Oscar's traveling towards his new home. And if you look closely in some of the pages, you'll see like kids with Oscar. Those are real images that are drawn in, and then there's a picture of myself too.
2: Mm-hmm. Oh, that's awesome.
0: So there's elements in particular that are very close to home in this story, and you know, writing it and putting it together was you know, quite a process.
1: Yeah. And do you feel like it helped you excise your grief or metabolize it?
0: It was, I mean, I think that it was everything to me. You know, to grieve any loss, there is no playbook on grieving a loss.
1: I know.
0: Unfortunately. But fortunately too, because we're all going to be able to do it differently. Yeah. This is something I worked on for 2.5 years to be able to get this out.
1: And grief has many stages, right?
0: It does.
1: So you're going through the book
0: multiple
1: times in the stages.
0: Yeah, there was no, like, I wouldn't say there was any anger in terms of him passing, but I think that's because it wasn't a surprise. I knew borrowed time when you have a pet. I know that's reality. Mm. I knew that was going to be something that I was going to have to deal with. But I always feel like, can you get an extra month? Mm-hmm. Can you get an extra, you know, 6 months? And just hold on to that as much as you possibly can. And you know, with my dog, you know, to be able to work on it each day. I mean, I felt like I owed it to him to do this, which is may sound silly that I say I owe it to an animal. But it was a whole process to grieve because he was literally with me each day because I was writing about it. I was talking about it. I was doing something that was going to lead me to having this out there, which I think for me, it makes it that special. And also, you know, he continues. He's not here physically, but he still continues.
1: Mm-hmm.
0: And that's something that's really important to me. And I will say this each day, my son Sawyer, he will say to me each day, what's Oscar up to?
1: Mm.
0: Oscar has a whole different life. Like, we talk about it. Like, that's, we grieve every day by talking about it. And for us, that's been a really healthy thing.
2: Have you guys gotten another dog?
0: We have a dog.
1: Oh.
0: Okay. We have a pointer terrier mix. Her name is Tatum. And
1: basketball fans.
0: Yeah. Yep. She is a complete different dog than Oscar.
1: Pointer terrier is not pug.
0: No, this is different.
1: This
0: beast.
1: Is not a couch dog.
0: No, so, you know, in credit to my wife, who's my biggest support in anything and everything I do. And
1: shout out to the wife.
0: Yeah, well, she probably, I don't know if she listened anyway. She's working. But, you know, she asked me probably, you know, a few months after, because I was really, really sad that Oscar had passed. She goes, can you be happy with not having a dog again? And I said, no, I can't.
1: Right.
0: Like, I need to have dog. And she was like, and she loves Tatum. She loves Oscar. She hates having a dog.
1: Yeah.
0: Yeah. She just hates
2: I get that.
0: It, you know?
1: Well, you know, some people, sure. It's funny because I think there's a pet person that marries a person who likes pets, but doesn't want to deal with them passing. And I know that sounds like a strange reason to not want a pet.
0: Yeah.
1: But because we last so long beyond our pets, their lives are so much shorter than ours.
2: Yeah.
1: There are people who say, I'm going to love this thing and then I'm going to have to put him down or her down. And so I'm married to someone who feels like every time we get a pet, he just mentally and emotionally and spiritually is like, can we have a break? And I'm like, I'm always like, no, we can't have a break.
2: See, we had two chocolate labs. The first one passed like 2 days before Christmas.
0: Oh, that's brutal.
2: And my kids were 5. Oof. He had so much fluid around his heart. Mm. And that was devastating in itself. But I had a distraction because I had 2 little ones. Mm. So, and you knew that there was nothing that you could do. And so it was hard grieving it. So we waited a year and we got another chocolate lab.
0: Okay.
2: And this is my first puppy that I've ever had.
0: Right.
2: Because we adopted Ranger, the first lab, when he was 2. And So Bosco was a baby, and he was such a love bug, and he just had that big blocky head, and he never grew out of his puppy legs, so he had these long, lanky, but he's, you know, 112 pounds.
1: Crashing through the house.
2: Like a puppy, but... So we actually went through a divorce, and I took the dog.
0: Sure.
2: And so when we moved in, Bosco started sleeping in my bed, and he would sleep by the pillow.
1: Like a human.
2: Like a human. Yeah. So
1: he's like, don't you worry. You're not sleeping alone. I gotcha.
2: So in walks Chris, my husband now, and he's like, you have a dog sleep in the bed. Blah, blah, blah, blah. But Bosco was consoling me. Like, I hadn't slept alone in 16 years. Right. And he's like, mommy. And, you know, he'd go with me on my walks. And, you know, I didn't want to cry in front of the kids or be upset in front of the kids. So I'd go for a walk and I'm talking to Bosco and, like, just bonded. And he's always there for you. And he could just sense, like, when you were sad, he'd come up and, you know. So in walks Chris and he's like, we're not having a dog sleeping in the bed. Yeah. And I had a queen size bed at the time. And I'm like, okay.
1: You can sleep elsewhere.
2: I'm like, well, there's a couch and there's a guest bedroom. But he's like, I'm not sleeping with a dog. He's too big to be on the bed. And I agreed. It's too big for, you know.
1: He's 120 pounds. He's another human.
0: I personally go with the king size bed.
2: Well, at the time, I didn't, you know. Uh-huh. And Chris ended up moving into my house with me. And so he would push Bosco off the bed every night, and he's like, Bosco would just get down and go over to my side. Now I'm sleeping in the middle. So I've got, you know, 112 pounds over here, and I got, you know, 6'2", you know, 200 and some pounds over here, and I'm like sandwiched in the middle. And so, but he got, he ended up having like spots on his liver, and he was not... You could just see it in his eyes. Like one day he just stopped eating, and it actually happened pretty quick. And she said you could go through chemo, but she said they're afraid that his spleen would explode. It would burst. It had so many tumors on it. And she said it would be painful if he, and I'm like, I can't leave to go to work in knowing that I don't want this dog to ever have 1 ounce of pain
1: suffering.
2: And you could see in his eyes, and that was my biggest fear of always coming home and him not meeting you at the door. Mm. So he rode to work with Chris like maybe 2 days after. She's like, you don't have to make a decision now. But I'm like, no, you can see in his eyes. Like he could hear the bus coming and he would run to the door and he stopped running to the door. And it just was, she said, you could probably do chemo and do that, but it would give him 6 months at most. And I'm like, no, I'm not going to have it.
0: It's the toughest decision because, you know, it almost becomes a selfish one where you just want to keep them around as, for yourself versus them. Mm-hmm. And that was, I mean, like I said, what is another few days, weeks, months even mean when you know they're not the same?
2: Right. Yeah.
0: And that was, you know, same thing here, you know, and I know people who love their pets and, you know, they will keep them going and keep them going. And I get it. For me,
2: yeah.
0: I knew that this was it. And
1: it's painful to watch a dog have a seizure. Well, there's a certain thing that, like, your heart is breaking. So that's the way I feel, too, because I've had to put a lot of pets down. So to me, it's like...
2: It's selfish, I think, to me,
1: like,
2: at that point.
1: Yeah, at some point, you're like, I have to do this for the animal, and I don't want to. And then the minute you do it, you're like, was it the right time? And we always go through that, and there's... But I've come to learn that grief is love. Grief is proof that we love. Mm. And every time you feel grief, it reminds you to love those still here while you can. Like, that's the only reason, having lost people, having lost pets, it's the only useful thing about grief, because it is so painful.
2: Yeah.
1: That I think the only thing you can do is say, I'm grieving. I loved something that I lost, but I have so much I love now. Let me go love them as like a reminder.
0: Right. Yeah.
2: We had so many people because he would always go to the games with me, and you know, the little camp chairs that are canvas foldable. we'd go to soccer games and he'd sit in my lap. You know, I have to like lean all the way around him because he's as big as I am.
0: Right.
2: But everybody knew, like at the bank, everybody in our neighborhood, oh, you're Bosco's mom, you know. So the day that we decided to do it, we took him to McDonald's and he got some vanilla ice cream and got a hamburger. And we walked the neighborhood and everybody said goodbye. And we went to the school, their coach, you know. And so it was also good for my kids to be able to do that as well. And we were all in there when they just said, you know, and they were so good about, we're just going to take him for a few minutes and we're going to give him an IV. And then when you guys are ready, you know, I'll bring him back in. And of course, he comes right and sits on my lap, lays on my lap. And that was the hardest thing. And Chris actually paid, I don't know if it's, if they do it for real or not, but they actually clean out the ashes. You know, you have to pay an extra price to clean out the ashes to make sure that you get your...
1: Yes.
2: So Bosco's in my office.
0: You know, you mentioned the ashes part. I still have Oscar's ashes. It's next to, you know, it's next to where I sleep. Never gotten myself to spread them.
1: Yeah.
0: I don't know why. I'm the same way.
1: I have a bunch of cat's ashes and I'm like, I'm going to put them in the garden so they can be with the flowers, and I never do.
2: No, but if I move, then I'm not. Like, I've never even dawned on me to spread his ashes.
0: No, I mean...
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5: If in fact we accept it that you can charge money to use an international waterway because it happens to be near your territorial space, well then this will spread throughout the world like a contagion.
4: Secretary of State Marco Rubio says Iran must negotiate with the United States in good faith and warns that President Trump is prepared if Tehran backs out.
6: The president has multiple options at his disposal if Iran goes back on their word or if Iran decides they don't want to make a deal. Let's hope that's not the case.
4: Iran is disputing Trump's claim it would allow nuclear inspectors to monitor its program. Reporter Czar Tom Holman says the Supreme Court made the right decision, allowing the Trump administration to end temporary protected status for more than 300,000 Haitians and 6,000 Syrians living in the U.S.
7: Temporary means temporary. When the condition of that country gets better, they need to go home.
4: Holman says no other administration had the guts to enforce the law. The Supreme Court has expanded gun rights in a new ruling affecting California and other states, striking down a Hawaii law requiring express permission to carry firearms in places like restaurants and stores.
8: What the Supreme Court says is if you're going to regulate the right to keep and bear arms, you're going to have to pass a pretty heavy test because we are not going to allow any kind of severe burdens on that right going forward.
4: This decision could lead to more legal challenges over gun restrictions. Mississippi's HIV diagnosis rate is currently 31% above the national average. That's according to new data from the state health department. Officials say Mississippi ranks 7th in the nation for new infections. An estimated 11,000 to 12,000 residents living with HIV, around 17% are unaware of their status. Wall Street closed mixed.
9: At the closing bell, the Dow Jones Industrial Average added 71 points, the S&P 500 lost less than a point, and the Nasdaq fell 118 points. I'm Sarah Lee Kessler.
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22: Lisa and Robin are two fun friends diving deep into conversations where nothing is taboo. They believe in eating dessert before dinner and wearing the bikini. They're allergic to labels, authority, and cheap shoes. Currently, they're launching themselves.

0: children's book author, John Rubin. Welcome.
1: Thank you so much for having me.
0: Back. Thank you for joining us for a second hour. We're going to get into a couple of things.
1: Do people usually stay a second hour, or am I just...
0: Am I totally invading
1: people do. The studio?
0: Sometimes people go, I'll come on the radio, but I don't have enough to say, and I'm only going to stay on for 1 hour. And then they're like, 2 hours went by so quick.
2: Right. Yes.
0: So, yeah. So
2: we only had one person that didn't stay, but she had to get to work.
0: Yeah. Yeah. I think one other person. Yeah.
2: Or no, we actually had somebody, but we only had them on for an hour.
0: Yeah.
2: It was some kind of... moving company?
0: Yes.
2: It was a moving company, and then another, I think it was some kind of
0: solar company or something right after that.
2: Yeah, solar.
1: You know, before we get into what you're going to share, there's a quick question, and it's more of a radio question.
0: Yeah.
1: Do you ever have an interview where you just know it's going nowhere, and you just feel like, because I would just feel like you'd just be able to recognize if it's just not jiving at all. And when it's not jiving at all, and you feel that both of you are just talking more than an actual guest, do you guys make a lot of eye contact at one another, basically saying, like, hopefully this person gets the hint that they should just leave? Like, does that?
0: We won't invite them for the second.
1: Okay.
2: I think I can just tell. I don't have to look at her. I can just tell if we're having the same vibe, because we'll just overtake the conversation and just, you know, go down, you know, we're going to go hard left.
1: Because there is
0: something. We've only had that once.
1: Okay. Yes. There is something to say about having, like, you know, the tripod, right?
0: Yes.
2: Yeah.
1: And, you know, if that one other leg isn't working out, you know, like, it's just time to kind of go. I mean, not that I'm getting the vibe that it's time for me to leave. No one's pointing at the door.
0: No, not at all.
2: No, you're entertaining.
1: But I'm just saying, like, in general, you just never know until, like, you get somebody on the air. That was my question.
0: So someone was like, you should have this person on the radio. Sure. We didn't bring them on as a guest. And we were both like, man, this is bad.
2: And she kept seeing me in this grocery store, too. Like
0: afterwards.
2: Like, I never see people that I know. I mean, the one guy, he's a fan. I don't even know if he still listens, but he followed me into Home Goods one day. And he's like, are you so-and-so? Are you Robin from Lisa and Robin? I am, yes. And he's like, he followed me from the store, like, 3 stoplights.
1: Yeah, that's a little scary.
2: That was a little weird. But, I mean, he was super cool.
0: Yeah.
2: But this one person just kept popping up. Like, wherever. And she's like, well, yeah, would say, oh, you should come on the show again. We're like, no.
0: So that's one thing, is that was the one and only time someone said we should have a guest.
1: Sure.
0: And one of us didn't choose the guest.
1: Okay.
0: So we never did that again. That was the first and last time. And there was a reason why we choose the guests.
2: Yes.
0: Because we want to talk to them.
1: Sure.
0: Because if we have enough interest in it, the conversation always goes well.
1: Right.
0: So out of 3 years, we've had one guest, and that was one we didn't choose.
1: Okay.
0: For that, to answer your question. So usually anytime someone's coming on, it's because we want to talk to them.
1: Sure.
0: And then we're chit-chatting.
2: Exchange energy. So we were talking about animals. We were talking about pets, animals, and we were talking about grief. So a fun fact.
0: Yes.
2: Maybe you guys knew it. I don't know that much about horses, but I was listening to Joe Rogan's podcast this morning with Taylor Sheridan. He wrote Yellowstone.
0: Oh, yes. Yeah.
2: So he has horses and all this stuff. But he said to me,
1: congratulations.
0: You specifically.
2: He did. He was right there in the car with me this morning. That horses that have white on their face that go above the eye are typically deaf.
0: Really?
2: Yeah. He owns a lot of horses. And he said that one of the horses, that they were talking about horses seeing ghosts.
0: And do they think they do?
2: He said he saw something, and it's passed down in the genetics of the lineage, because like every so often they're out riding and then the horse just freaks out, and they do it consistently, like year after year, but you never know when it's coming, but it's the same behavior. And now to see the offspring doing the exact same thing. So he's like, I don't know what it is. You know, I was just getting into it before I pulled in the parking lot, but I was like, well, that's pretty interesting.
0: So now I'm going to have to listen to that one, because we're on a kind of theme. So first I'll talk about bike week. So we wrote out bike week, and the running joke is that Lisa Parda is not an AC/DC fan. And that's not the real reality of it. I don't know what kind of music you listen to.
1: I mean, a little bit of everything, but I do like AC/DC.
0: Okay. So I actually do like AC/DC a lot, but growing up with AAF and growing up with them for 54 years, at some point you get to bike week and you're like, so there's no other band?
1: Yeah.
0: Right?
2: Right.
0: Can we have an Alice in Chains cover band? Can we have a Guns N' Roses cover band? Can we have, you know, that's all my

0: point is?
1: So AAF, I have not heard that call name in a long, long time.
2: What was I don't even know what that is.
1: What was the number?
0: 107.3.
1: All right.
0: 107.3. And remember Opie and Anthony?
1: Yeah.
0: They used to be two guys on, and they were like comedians, and they would do all these skits. Greg Hill in the morning.
1: Very popular show for, I would say, in the 90s going into early 2000s.
0: Yeah, and they were funny. You would put them on at work, and you would just die. They had this one skit, because back in the day, not anymore because everyone gets triggered at work, but back in the day at work, you were just subject to whatever happened at work.
2: Yes.
0: Right? No one would ever stick up for the employee. And they used to have this joke that you could not be hung up on, so they would call businesses and ask for butt plugs and just be transferred. Oh, get you another department. Because, and they would just do, they would run out like a 30-minute segment on butt plugs, and they would call a hardware store, or they would call the, like, they would call all these businesses, and they would just say, butt plugs, and the person would go, hold please, and transfer them to somebody else where they started that. But that's like the skit I can think of on the top of my
1: I recall them, and I'm almost positive it was them. I think they did a contest where you could win $100,000, but it turned out to be the candy bar.
0: Oh, funny.
1: Yeah.
2: Oh, my God.
0: We're going to do that. We're going to give away $100,000.
1: The person that won, I don't think, was very happy.
0: No, they're pissed, but we might do that.
1: Right.
0: We might do that on the show.
2: Do they even make them anymore?
1: I'm pretty sure they do. I mean, you could find them.
0: Yeah.
2: You could probably could, you know, Google it. Amazon it.
0: Honestly, we go to CVS and see if they're lying around.
2: I like score bars, and you can't find those very often. So Chris, every once in a while, wants to like bring me a treat. He'll bring home a Heath bar, and I'm like, totally different.
1: Not the same.
0: No. I don't even know what a score bar is. What is it?
2: It's like toffee, but chocolate. Okay. On coating on the top of it.
0: Okay. So I will find you an equivalent.
2: Heath is the same, but the chocolate is different. The chocolate's different. The toffee's different. It's just...
0: a different bar.
2: Just completely.
0: Proprietary information.
2: I'll eat it.
0: Yeah.
2: I'll eat it. But
1: I'm pretty sure there's a, I think it's like a World Market in Bedford.
0: Yes.
1: They usually have all candy from like, I mean, a pretty wide range. That may be a place to check out.
2: Where is that?
1: That's a great question.
2: World Market.
0: You know where Staples is? Kohl's in Bedford? On South River Road.
2: Right. Staples. Marshalls?
1: Yes.
0: Yes. Okay. Similar parking lot. Just go down a little bit further.
2: Chipotle.
1: Yes.
0: Yes. Yep. Yep. Same one.
2: World Market. I thought that was kind of like a knockoff of like a Pier 1.
0: Yes.
2: Kind of a...
0: Yeah, yeah. Very much so. But you can find candy bars
2: there. They have candy
0: there? They have all kinds of weird, you know, like
2: I will have
0: stuff.
2: To head in that direction. Yeah. I don't go over there very often.
1: Well, I live there and I still don't go there very often. But, you know, from what I hear, but like I said, you know, you can go on Amazon and you can find anything.
0: Right. Right.
2: That's true. I'm not an Amazon shopper. Somebody wanted to gift card me, like they wanted to give me money to, I guess you can do Amazon wish list. So like if you're doing like product, what do you call it? They sponsor, or if you're a sponsor.
0: They'll pay for your product.
2: Yes, they will say, hey, want to, you know, give me your wish list. Like this guy was hounding me for months to give him a wish list. And I'm like, I don't really shop on Amazon. And I'm like, if you're going to tip me, then I'm like, I don't think you can buy Louboutins on Amazon. Like, I don't think you can buy a Rolex. I don't think you buy that.
1: I'd have to look, but I'm pretty sure you can even buy a plane on Amazon now.
0: You can buy houses, those little tiny houses.
2: Yes. Yes, but like if you're talking about somebody's going to give you like $100 or $200, like I want it to be something fun. I don't want it to be like, oh,
0: groceries?
2: I'm just going to get $100 of kitty litter, or I'm not going to buy my toilet paper on, you know. I don't want you to buy my toilet paper.
1: Well, it's a different time because, you know, I grew up in a family of salesmen. My dad's actually probably the best umbrella, slippers, glove salesman that's ever existed. And I say that somewhat sarcastically, but also seriously. He was always big on having something tangible you could hold. Nowadays, most things aren't tangible.
2: Yeah.
1: Amazon being one of those things. You know, if you're going to buy something, you know, when I was growing up, you're going to the mall, right?
0: Yeah.
1: You know, you're actually like physically holding something. Now, you're very rarely holding anything and still purchasing it.
2: Yeah.
1: Just a difference.
0: It's disappointing.
1: It's not the same.
2: See, I actually like to shop. Like I like to see it. I like to feel the material, because then it's like, now you're trying to read the blend and you got to read the description. And half the time it comes, you're like, ugh, it looks so cheap, or it's just, this quality is like, you can't.
1: Well, it's exciting to go into a store.
2: Mm-hmm. Yes.
1: You know, this is what drove me, you know, one of the things that drove me most crazy, like during COVID, where when we do grocery shopping and we'd have it like more or less like ready for us to pick up, it's like, well, it takes all the fun out of it. You know, like I love going down the aisle, mm-hmm. and being like, oh wow, like Frosted Flakes makes this version now. This is incredible. Right. This is like the most exciting thing that's happening.
2: Or there might be something different that you're like, oh yeah. And they replace it if they don't have what you have. And like, now I've got to think of like, I know what the label looks like. I know exactly where it is, but...
1: Which, by the way, there's not much more disappointing than having an energy drink and then putting the different like flavor in. That was a big deal breaker for me.
2: Yeah. Yeah.
1: Do that
2: yeah.
1: Anymore.
0: Yeah.
2: Don't decide for me.
1: No.
2: Like, now you're taking my power away. Now you're taking all my control away.
0: And I know it's there.
2: And see,
0: I know you just didn't look for it.
2: I buy this brand of pickles, and I've only been able to find it at Market Basket, and it's over where like the deli meats are. It's not like Clausen's. They're mm-hmm. refrigerated. It's not Grillo's. But it's like, I don't know the name of it. I just know that it's like the OG and they're straight fire. They have those. I don't know the name of it. But like, how do I, if I'm going to get somebody to shop for me, it's past the sausage, past the turkey. It's not Grillo's. It's
0: not
2: Clausen.
0: Yeah, you don't have that option.
2: I'll be waiting for you to send me a picture. Yes or no.
0: Right.
2: Like, no, I don't do that. Don't replace my creamer with a different brand.
0: Right.
2: Like, I don't.
0: Right.
2: I'm like, I'll just do it myself.
0: So, yeah. So we had where so every year I always say that I'm not going to be into the AC/DC band, right? So this year we go into a tent and there's live music and it's Stumble Jennings. Now, I've never heard of Stumble Jennings, but that means nothing. He's collaborated with Jelly Roll. Like, he is a person in his own right that is a professional and is well known, and he's doing well for himself, right? But I don't know this.
2: So he's kind of famous,
0: right? And he has a cult following. The people in the crowd are like loving him, right? And I'm immediately like, his shirt's buttoned too low for
2: his
0: ethnicity.
2: What is it?
0: Stumble Jennings, right? And between every song he's soliloquying, he's, you know, has anyone ever had any problems? And everyone's clapping. And I'm like, yes, and we don't want to think about them on bike week on a Friday. So let's, you know, like,
2: let's and get so it together.
0: He's inspirational
2: in.
0: Quotes in the middle of these things. And between every song, just as the song's like, just as the beat and the vibe is going up, we're down
2: let's
0: again.
2: Take it down.
0: Right. So I'm like, I don't know how much more we can stay, you know, because I'm, you know, there's too much lag. Like, this is like, energy, we want to be out. My sister-in-law and my brother-in-law don't have the kids. We want to be out partying, right?
2: Do I look like a freaking yo-yo, man?
0: So the next day we have AC/DC, the cover of AC/DC from Springfield, Mass, and they are phenomenal. They sound great, they look great. The guy who's doing the guitar is jumping all over the stage covered in sweat.
2: Wow.
0: And we were singing every song, and my brother-in-law, who every year hears me say, like, AC/DC again, why are we doing this, right? He's like, how could you not be having a good time? I'm like, I'm having a fantastic time. And so afterwards, we were like, what's so different? I'm like, Stumble Jennings. I was like, oh, when you complain about what you had, and then you have something different, and you're like, wow, I should not complain about
2: the great. You don't know what you got until it's gone.
0: Until it's gone, until you got the AC/DC band. So I'm reacquainted. I'm in love again with AC/DC.
2: I like AC/DC, but I'm also like, I grew up and I went to Metallica.
0: I love Metallica.
2: Like, I went through their concerts.
0: And I want
2: them
0: to have a cover band at Bike Week. Metallica, Bike Week. Like,
2: yeah,
0: we should have Metallica.
2: Awesome. That would go hand in hand. That would go definitely.
0: But supposedly Metallica's coming back around. We should try to go see them.
2: That would be cool.
1: They have to have one last tour left in them, right?
0: Yes, I think so.
2: I would think so. But see, sometimes I like...
0: Oh, but AC/DC did the Star Spangled Banner, just guitar.
2: Oh, I bet that was awesome.
0: Everyone took off because they said, take off your hats, you know, because they did We Salute You for Serving, right?
2: Yeah.
0: And so he said, everyone take off your hats. If you know the words, sing it. Everyone took off their hats and everybody was singing.
1: Cool.
0: Like wow. Hair stand awesome. Up. And so I was telling my father-in-law, who's a musician, and he said, oh, like Woodstock with Jimi Hendrix. And he's playing Woodstock, not one person singing. I'm like, it was a different vibe. It was a different patriotic vibe at Bike Week than it was. Yeah. But I'll play that on our Instagram on the 4th of July.
2: See, did you guys see the fight on the White House lawn?
0: I did not.
1: I've seen every clip possible. I didn't watch it live.
2: Phenomenal.
1: I hear it was a good card.
2: Phenomenal. Yes. Did you watch the end fight, the last fight?
1: Saw the clips, yeah.
2: Oh, gosh. I was never really into MMA until we had an MMA fighter on our show, and we went to his show, and that was
0: awesome.
2: Yeah,
0: at the SNU Arena.
2: But not so much the fight itself. It was great. But the way they did it, the lineup, talking about every commercial, they was such a tribute to America in just love of country, patriotism, you know, it's about, you know, fighting, you know, to get, you know, fighting for what you want, for your career, for your path, you know, to be driven. It just was so well done. I have another topic for that too. We're talking about the podcast that I was listening to about how we'll save that for Paul. It will save it. But it's just saying how patriotism has been going down in, we don't support it the same way, but we also look, it goes back to Russians funding different things, organizations, and it was the same thing about COVID, like follow the trail, follow the money, who's being funded, you know, that's another conversation. So yeah. I was like,
0: no, we'll and I believe that you become more patriotic when you go somewhere and see how, like, is this how it could be happening?
2: But it's
0: because all of a sudden home seems, if you've lost... Mm. At least in America, if you've lost the idea that America is a great country, maybe go to countries that aren't great. And then you come back here like, ooh.
2: I actually think even just traveling to different countries expands your mind so differently than just, and you don't have to go to a poverty, you know.
0: Stricken
2: country to see how different life is. You know, we were talking about just healthcare and like getting an antibiotic at the pharmacy and not having to, you know, cost you $300 to go see the doctor.
0: I did like that about some other countries. You can get like, I was looking for Advil and they had 1600 milligram Advil for $2.41. And I got 20 of them. I'm like, can I buy another one? They're like, yes. And I'm like, here's $5. Here's 5 euro. And I love these.
1: Every country's extremely different.
0: Yes.
1: And I think that... you know, you talk about being patriotic, you know, growing up and living through 9/11, you know, you hit this peak where you felt like the most unified, patriotic, like place on the planet. Right. I think it comes in waves. I always kind of look at it. And I'm always kind of middle of the road politically, but I always look at it as currently in 2026, you have access to anything and everything, you know, and, you know, you could come up with an idea. You can find a million people that would agree with you. You could find a million people that wouldn't, right? But I always kind of think back and say, okay, well, if Ronald Reagan was, you know, in let's use 1985, and there was social media in 1985, like I grew up thinking like Ronald Reagan was like the most beloved person in the world. What would it be like today? You know, it's just, you can't necessarily compare the errors.
2: Yeah.
1: And I also feel like, you know, I had, you know, family members that did serve versus, you know, I never did serve. So I think perspective is a big part of like the reality.
2: Well, I think patriotism, like being patriotic and loving your country, has nothing to do with politics, whether who's in office or whether it's not. It's about community. It's about community and loving the fact that we have freedom.
0: And also, and too, this not, is home.
2: So when you're talking about Bike Week and you're talking about, you know, they're playing the national anthem and just things like that. I can't even go to a baseball game. And when everybody is, you know, when somebody sings the anthem, it's just, you get goosebumps. Like everybody's in, it's because everybody's on the same page.
0: Yes.
2: And it creates that sense of community or that sense of like we're all the same. We're all together supporting one thing.
0: But I also feel like this is home. So patriotism is I'm loving home. Now, are there problems at home?
2: Sure. Yes.
0: Is anyone's life perfect? No. So, but right. there's no reason not to be patriotic or right. in my opinion, especially when you live in the United States, because we're women. If we go to other countries, we're not having the fun time we're having here, depending on where we live, you know. So as a woman, I will always be like United States first. Yeah. But we are in the studio, and I wanted to also bring this up again for the second hour. Oscar, sometimes the door we fear most is the one that leads us home. This is John Rubin's first children's book. Is there going to be any more books coming from you?
1: Well, the goal initially with the conversations I have with my family was to sell 1,000 books. And once that happens, make the decision to continue. Right now, we're just around 670 copies sold. So I'm getting close to 1,000. We released this in February 12th. So
0: that's a great job.
1: Thank you. My plan is I have a follow-up to this story. My plan is if I hit the numbers that I want to hit, that you know, we'll get started on the next one. But I've already wrote it. The publisher's already read it. She really loves it. I obviously feel strongly that I love it too.
0: Mm-hmm.
1: Kind of in my mind have a series about what I want to see Oscar kind of move through until I feel like it's time to come to a conclusion, because you know, we talked in the first segment about grieving. One of the things that was always a big challenge for me in any loss I've ever had was it's not the first month or two, it's about 6 months after mm-hmm. or a year where it's, you know, you have that immediate kind of flush of people, you know, checking on you. And then it kind of just slows down, and then it just kind of like fades off. Life goes on. So I wanted to make sure that as Oscar did pass, that it's recognized, be like, oh, he's still there. Like, let's not forget about him. Like, mm-hmm. yes, he's moved on, but he's still there. And that's kind of where the second story kind of dives into about what it's like to move on, but what that really is like from his perspective.
0: Mm-hmm.
1: So I already wrote it. You know, I believe there will be, I believe it will come out at some point. I'm just, you know, just trying to take a day at a time, because I also know that being a part of an independent label is I'm a one-man band.
0: Mm-hmm.
1: I'm on my own marketing team. I'm on my own sales force.
0: Well, you have Lisa and Robin on the mic telling everyone, go buy Oscar by John Rubin. It is a beautiful story of John's family's pet and the in passing, and I think it's such a great story to, I was mentioning, and did I say it on the radio or did I say it outside? I think I did say it on the radio that my nephews lost their grandfather. And, you know, age-appropriate books to talk about something that's difficult for adults to deal with,
1: right.
0: let alone for children to deal with. And I think it's a beautiful story to have and to be able to go to, because you can do it with a pet, you can do it with a person, and it's a topic that we come up against over and over and over again in our lives.
1: Yeah, celebrating you know one's life regardless of who it is something that that never gets old to me.
0: Mm-hmm.
1: You know, in you know, nowadays with our, you know, our phones, we can capture so many different images. You know, the most special moments of having Oscar were the walks in which that, you know, it was just he and I.
0: Yes.
1: He and I just kind of going off, and you know, my son Sorg too, just going off and just, you know, looking outside and just hanging out and chatting, like, you know, those are special moments that, you know, we'll remember forever.
0: Yeah. So this week I did something I wasn't planning on doing, which I thought I was going to a party where there was going to be a psychic, like as part of the party. And it turned out it was a medium. And I've never been to a medium. Prior to Monday, I didn't believe in it.
1: Sure.
0: I didn't believe one specific person could communicate with the dead for other people.
1: Hmm.
0: Like, I think if you have a connection to someone, I've learned that you can still be connected to them as they pass on. But I didn't think another person could do it on your behalf until Monday.
2: And I need to hear this. Like, you've been, like, I've been drooling for it.
0: Right. So I will say that I thought we were going to a psychic. And so she said, do you have any questions or is there anything you want to, you know, ask? I'm like, well, no, just don't give me bad news. Because I thought we were doing tarot cards and she was reading the future, which I also don't believe in. right? But I'm here for the party, right? I'm here for some, you know.
1: may I ask, were you against a medium? We're thinking, you know, you're going to end up with like a Miss Cleo. Is that like kind of what you were thinking? That it was, do you remember Miss Cleo?
0: I don't remember Miss Cleo.
1: Yeah, that's one you guys got to put down in the book too, because Miss Cleo, well, YouTube Miss Cleo, she was like infomercial, like queen.
0: Okay.
1: More.
0: I know the guy who goes, M, is there anyone here with an M? M. And then someone goes, my brother's M. And so then he starts talking to them.
1: Yeah.
0: So this woman was frighteningly not that.
1: Okay.
2: So what were you going to say? What were you going to say?
1: I don't know if I was going to say anything. I just remember, you know, just growing up that Miss Cleo had like the tarot cards.
0: Mm-hmm.
1: And, you know, she was like a larger than life personality. And I know from like our family, there's always been discussion about going seeing like a medium. It's not necessarily.
2: Do you believe in the medium? Do you believe in reincarnation?
1: I believe there's something. I don't know what that is. I don't, you know, see. I'm not walking and the wind blows where I think that it's necessarily that something's with me. But I will say this, and before you get into your story, of my cousin who battled addiction, we lost him when he was very young. He was about 30 years old, 31 years old when he passed unexpectedly. I like got out of the shower one day and walked out, got changed in my bedroom, came back. So it already about 10 or 15 minutes had passed. I walked back in the room and like the whole like bathroom, like all of a sudden like fogged up, and I was looking at the mirror and like it was all fogged up, and it was like that eerie feeling. It's like, okay, like I think my cousin's like literally here. That kind of changed my tune on all of that. So to answer your question, I believe there's something. I don't know what it is. A big part of me thinks, and especially in writing, it's what I believe it will be. I don't know what whatever that is. I'm not exactly sure, but I used to look at it as being something really scary and awful. I don't feel that way anymore.
2: Yeah.
0: So my husband's grandmother died some years ago. Again, after COVID, the years all blend together. But I was raised Catholic. I lost my father. I was very mad at God that I prayed for my father. My prayers never answered. I had a mother who struggled with drug addiction, which she claims she did not. We'll talk about that in the story. And so I always felt like God wasn't answering my prayers. I felt very disillusioned that like, why doesn't he answer my, but I was always asking for something, right? And so I was mad and I was like, there's no God, because he would answer my questions. He would answer my requests. And I went on that way, but I definitely believe in the philosophy that we have a God-shaped hole in our heart and we're trying to fill it. So if we're not filling it with God, what are we filling it with? I tried yoga. I tried Buddhism. I tried the Indian religion. I tried, you know, I read about
2: Thai
0: all these.
2: Food.
0: Yeah. Pizza. You know, I tried to fill it, you know, and then my husband's grandmother passed away and I had a very surreal experience with her passing in which I felt her husband come back for her energetically, that I knew there's life after death and I better get my act together and get right back into refusing to believe in God. Now, do I understand what God is in the way that God is? I don't know. Does the same God make the ocean that makes the trees, that makes the sky? I don't know. But there's something powerful that creates things. Creation in itself is God, I think. And so
2: energy.
0: I've had a different experience with death since that time. Because death used to feel so awful because it felt like nothing. And this was like, oh no, there's something, we just have to, like, how do you connect to it, right? So this woman, I think we're going to be talking about one thing. 6 out of the 8 people have already communed with her before, and she keeps looking at me and looking at me and looking at me, and because she's telling stories about pets, actually.
2: Is she making you uncomfortable? But
0: she keeps connecting to me, and I'm like, what is, you know, the way she's looking at me is making me question why she's looking at me. And then she says, I'm going to start with you, and I don't know if you're okay with this, but your mother's here. Do you even want to talk to her? And she's saying this because my mother's already full into a story and has shown up, right? And she is so accurate on so many things that I can't mentally keep up. And I'm trying to.
2: And she has no way to know this information prior.
0: I mean, we didn't. She, when we met, she goes, "Don't tell me your name because I don't want to." You know, this is a. She's, when she's telling us her story, she said, "I've been able to commune with the dead. I've been hearing them since as early as I can remember. I was born with this. This isn't a skill I learned." She said, "I was born with this, and I used to freak my Irish Catholic mother out because I would say, oh, your brother's coming to Christmas. And she's like, no, he's not. He's in Ohio. And her brother would show up in Christmas, you know, at Christmas, and she would start blessing herself. Right. And so every time she would do these predictive things because of something, her mother would freak out. And then by 17, she's like, my friend's having surgery. Is this going to be okay? Like, you know, like she's like,
2: yeah,
0: getting the future. But she, so as she's telling us a story, and then she comes to me. And she doesn't know my name. She does, like, it's very freaky. And in my head, I keep thinking, what is it about me that I am broadcasting that she is reading? Like, because I'm like, this can't be, you know, right. That's my first thought. This can't be. And we're getting into it. And the things that she is saying, because she said, do you have any questions? Your mother's here. I'm like, is she mad that I talk about her drug addiction on the radio? And so she stops for a second and she's like, well, you know, she considers her behavior. She doesn't think she's a drug addict. And I'm like, she always never thought she was a drug addict. It's so frustrating, so, you know, because she'd say, did I make the best choices? This is what the woman's saying, sure, to me. Did I make the best choices? No. Like, could I have always been better? Did my behavior always exhibit, you know? And I'm like, oh.
1: Kind of leads me to a bigger question is that the time you passed and you said been 15 years?
0: She passed 15, yeah.
1: Did she learn anything in the 15 years?
0: So this was my whole thing. I'm like,
2: yeah,
0: even in mm-hmm. death, she cannot. And then the woman, mm-hmm. so the woman's on me for over an hour, right? Because this is a very thick, deep you know, because then she's saying, but your mother does feel validated. And I have to say, about 3 or 4 years ago, we learned that my mother was 100% validated about things she had an issue with. But the woman did say your mother thought she was self-soothing. She was self-medicating a pain she had. Like, she was doing all of the stuff about how her body was riddled with cancer before she passed. I mean, she had frighteningly spot on things, both so much so that my sister-in-law and I were trying not to cry the whole time because it was overwhelming with how accurate and factual this seemed. And so I, like I said, for a while, I was like, what is, like, I'm trying to hold myself differently, like,
2: yeah,
0: sit in the chair, like, how do I stop broadcasting my entire 54 years of a life with this woman?
2: A relationship.
0: Like, I'm trying to be like, throw up a signal, like, block this. And then some things she would say, you know, the static is loud on this.
2: Meaning?
0: I don't know. Like, some things are coming in really clear, and then other things were coming in more like static, like dialing in. And she was like, do you have any questions? And other than that question was like, is she mad? To which her response was, but I'm not a drug addict. And it was like, oh,
2: yeah,
0: of course she would say that.
1: So even on the other side, there's still no recognition of it.
0: And you know what she said? She was, because she's also talking to her to try to, like, keep the, because she said what she does is she invites the people around a table, and she was asking her, do you want to apologize? You have your daughter here. You know, she yeah. knows apparently we haven't spoken. Like, I didn't speak to my mother of the time I was alive was the first 19 years and then the next 19 years. And I spoke to her the first 19 and I didn't speak to her except for a couple of months in the next 19. So the fact that she would know after all this time of not speaking to your daughter, you don't want to apologize? Because she said to me, not that I asked my mother to apologize. I wasn't asking her to apologize for anything.
2: What did she say?
0: But the woman said, I keep asking her, is there anything you want to apologize while you have her there? And she doesn't feel like there's any. She's not going to apologize. And I'm like, well, you know, like, that makes sense. Right. And so she went into, my father was there, but my father was yielding to my mother because he felt it was more important that we were able to connect, which my father would totally do. But then I wanted to move on to my father because at some point, the woman even said to me, you don't have these people in your life. You've you've removed these people from your life. And I think that's a really, this was like her speaking. She said, I think it's really for the best because your energy is not this energy. And I think you've done a lot of work to heal yourself. Mm. And I think it's a great idea that you don't, because she said, do you want to speak to her? Do you have any questions for her? Do you want to talk to her? Your mother's willing to answer anything. And I'm like, no. And she's like, I really think that's best.
2: Yeah.
0: Because she's got some stuff to work on.
2: Yeah.
0: Like, that's what this woman is saying. Wow. And I can give you 100 more details, you know.
2: So would you go into it? Would you go to a medium willingly?
0: No, like, I wouldn't have went to a medium.
2: So I don't know if I would. I don't. Would you?
0: Would you?
1: I mean, under the circumstances, I guess, based on what you're sharing, you know, now that you have time to sit on a little bit, you know, do you ever go back and say, no, you are going to apologize, or you need to recognize it, or is it final? Is it just validate the time in which that you haven't spoken to her, that she, that is who she is, and that is it, and that's, we're moving on. Like, that's, you know, closure is an interesting thing, because everyone deals with closure a lot differently, right? If you believe on what it is that occurred, which, why wouldn't you? It seems like it was as real could be, right?
0: You know,
1: and you know, I assume that you probably weren't going into this thinking that you were going to get anything out of it, right?
0: Right.
1: So once you do get something out of it, you know, doesn't that kind of just validate? Be like, well, nope, she isn't going to recognize anything that she was at fault for. That's who she is. And so that makes decisions I made to get to there, you know, it validates everything, right?
0: Yes.
1: But it's really hard because, you know, and certainly because I wrote a book about not necessarily letting go of the past. Like, yes. I carry that on with me to this day. You know, does it, you have to come to grips about what you need. And I know what I need. I wrote it, right? You know, I assume for you at that moment being like, yeah, this is really like eerie, but you know, the past is a great place to visit. In this case, probably not so much, but definitely not a place to stay. So it seems like not staying was probably the way to go.
0: Yeah. And so I said, no, I don't have any questions for her. And then when I got to talk to my father a little bit, he did say, cause she said, you weren't in the room with him when he died. She said, you weren't with him when he died. I said, and I started crying. I said, no, it always bothered me. He was moving from one room to a next in the hospital. And I said, okay, I'll go with you. And the nurses are like, you can't go with us when we transport, go to the cafeteria. When I came back, the room was empty. And I was only gone 20 minutes. And I'm like, yeah, where's my father? And the person who was at the desk was like, Sal Toscano's dead. And I was like,
2: yeah.
1: Was that expected or not expected at all?
0: No, we were just moving him to another room.
1: Okay.
0: And so I was like, you know, John was with me and he was like, you know, trying to like, you know, he was just being moved rooms, you know. And then another woman came in and the first woman said something and the other woman said, that's his daughter. And she's like, oh my God, I'm so sorry. Because I was just learning that he passed.
2: Right.
0: When we were just, I was going to the cafeteria and I didn't not want to be in the room. So what she said was you weren't with your father when he passed. And I said, no, and I said that story. It always bothered me. We were switching rooms. And she said, no, he wanted to die with dignity. He didn't want you around. He didn't want you seeing his last breath.
2: Wow.
0: He was suffering for a while. That body, he knew, you know, that body was hurting him for a while and he was ready to let go because she said that last 48 hours, it went from, I don't feel like this is happening now. And we just got the diagnosis that his cancer was basically almost all in remission. So when he was passing, we were like, what are you talking about? So the whole, like, how did she know 48 hours? How did she know all that?
2: Yeah.
0: This wasn't, so I'm a tertiary character to this party. These people don't even know me. They know my sister-in-law. I was invited by my sister-in-law. And of course the friend was like, yes, bring your sister-in-law because I've seen her. So it was, these people don't know me. No one's briefed anything.
2: Yeah.
0: And what was interesting was I felt like I was hogging the medium because there was just so much to kind of unpack with stuff. And so I was like, hey, everyone, welcome to my heavy lifestyle. Like, hey, these people don't know me at all. And now they know everything. And as the owner of the house was...
2: Did you not know that I was taking over? I brought my mic. I mean, No.
0: I planned on, when everyone went to the tarot, letting everyone go first and not being read, is how I thought this was going to be.
2: But your dad also knew you. Like, looking back, like, your dad knew you, that you are Lisa. You are not going to be budged.
0: Yeah.
2: You weren't going to leave. You weren't going to leave his side. So something had to happen in order for him to have that. And it's pretty cool that he knows you that well. But.
0: And he made... So it was just the most fascinating thing, upsettingly.
2: Yeah.
0: So we were saying to her afterwards, how did you... How did anyone from me show up? I'm not part of the six-person group.
2: Right.
0: I am two parties removed. How did they know to show up?
2: She didn't know your name.
0: Right.
2: How did she know to draw energy or invite? Like, see, I think... So this is so freaky. Yeah, it is freaky.
0: Go ahead. You were growing up.
2: There's so much. I grew up Southern Baptist. I mean, you literally had a bad thought and you were going to go to hell. I mean, everything was...
0: Brimstone.
2: Hellfire and brimstone. You know, you don't smile at your neighbor and you're going to go to hell. I since have learned then that... I just think a lot of things. I think life is energy and energy doesn't die.
0: Mm.
2: And so it moves on and it transcends and it does these things. And like what we've kind of been talking about in lots of weird different ways is closure. And sometimes we expect, like even people say when you learn that somebody dies and we go to a funeral, you don't go to the funeral for the dead person. You go to the funeral for the grieving family. It's a way of saying, I'm sorry for your loss. I'm sorry for your loss.
0: You're not alone. We're here.
2: It's reconfirming to that person that they're gone and it's moving on and helping. But the truth of the matter is closure is ours.
0: Mm.
2: And we can only... We have our own experience of it. And like you're saying, like Oscar is part of your legacy. He's part of a memory. And that's what we do. We create beautiful memories. I think it's beautiful that you didn't ask your mom for an apology in the fact that you've come, but you didn't need it.
0: Right. I don't need it.
2: So see, when I went through a divorce, I kept thinking like, I want him to apologize. Like I wanted him to say, I'm so sorry I said all these things about you. I'm so sorry I did this to you. I'm so sorry
0: that I hurt
2: like
0: you.
2: I couldn't, because I felt like, not about being the bad person, but I felt like it was very hard to move on, that I still needed that validation. It's very clear that you don't need that validation of an apology from your mom. You've moved on. You've found closure. And my mom said, you might not ever get the apology that you want. And I was like, well, that's true. So whether it's a death apology, your resentments, grudges, we have whatever we're struggling with, we have to find our own way to have closure. And closure doesn't mean letting go of something. It's just looking different. It's actually doing the thing that gives you peace, no matter what that is.
0: So one of the beautiful things about the medium was she said, you know, I'm doing this. I was born with this. You know, she goes, I have 20 people in my head at all times. And she goes, the reason why I don't really want to know your name or know really about, these people will pester me. They'll be like, go tell so-and-so. Like, she's like, I have this all the time. I'm in the supermarket, you know, I'm here. Like these, I live with this connection.
2: So did she say how they came? How did your people show up?
0: She didn't know. No, she says that she invites them around a table and that they're coming. So what happened was my sister-in-law just lost her father-in-law. And when they went to Val, John's grandmother came. Right. And she said that her grandfather was there. But since he shared no memories with her, he was just letting Bubcha have her time with her, which was interesting.
1: Imagine having that type of ability, but you can never shut it off. Like imagine
0: horrible. Right.
1: Like
0: horrible.
1: I mean, that is a very disturbing superpower.
0: Yeah.
1: That from the moment you wake up to the moment you go to sleep, that, you know, I mean. If you're going to the grocery store, like I can't imagine, it's hard enough for me to find the protein bar I want at the grocery store. Nevertheless, you know, 20 voices popping in, connected to people in the aisles. That's got to be
2: I feel like I have at least four of my own personalities going on at any given moment.
0: I know. And so that's like one of the things we started talking about with her. And so one of the things she had said to me, which I think our listeners will think is interesting, especially since we have the author of Oscar, which is a little pug, is she said to me, do you have cats? And I said, yes. And she goes, cats are protectors of the spiritual world, and you should always have a cat around you, is what she told me. She didn't tell anyone else they needed to have any cats around them, right? And she goes, do you have any dogs? And I go, no. She goes, that's really interesting. And I go, but I'm a aunt to her dog, which is my sister-in-law. She goes, okay. But she was very specific about always keeping animals around me. She goes, but specifically cats, which I thought was really interesting.
2: Gosh, I would love to know what she has to say.
0: But the thing was, she could have talked probably to me for hours because I had a lot of trauma in there, right? Where other people, one person had lost a brother and it was so sudden and he was so young. She just wanted to make sure it wasn't was there foul play here? So she had a very specific reason to talk, and the brother had explained what actually happened, which was helpful to her. That he didn't actually drown, that there was an impact. And so she says, she goes, sometimes when people pass away from a disease, they make my spleen hurt, or they make my stomach hurt, or they show me black. If they have cancer, they highlight the body in black, or they make me see black. She goes, I am seeing some kind of impact, which is like blank. She goes, pulmonary embolism, heart attack, something like that. And then he was in the water, so it appeared he drowned, but he had actually died from the impact. Wow. And so that, and then they were like, that makes sense, whatever, whatever, whatever, whatever. And so there was, each person's story was a little different in how they connected, but the other group didn't have any trauma at all in theirs. Multiple people showed up all talking over each other, and she would start one thing and say, and your mother keeps talking, you know, like, and, but there was one other girl that was dealing with something very traumatic. And when she came to her, she's like, your mother's very concerned for you. She's trying to reach you in your dreams, but she can't. She goes, because I'm not sleeping.
2: To this girl.
0: Mm. So apparently our dream state is a place. But she was explaining that we can talk to them all the time if we're open. So now that we know that the connection is open, she goes, ask them for signs. She goes, don't be attached to how the sign comes to you, but ask for assistance. Ask for signs. And I thought that was incredibly interesting. I'm not asking my mother for anything, but my dad, I might ask.
2: Sit down and be quiet. That's what you're asking.
0: But it's really funny. For a good 48 hours, I felt that connection still open, and I'm like, I want to close it. I gotta be here on this plane.
1: Right.
0: I don't need to be in the next plane just yet. But it was, so I do think I have changed my definition of dead based off of this thing.
2: Yeah.
0: Between John's grandmother, her passing, and what was really interesting was at the time that my husband's grandmother passed, very long story, I've said it on the radio, so I won't say it again at this moment, but I felt an energy come through that was so overwhelming that I was like, oh God, like it's attached to me. I'm bringing it in the room. I try to wash like my hands and my arms because I wanted to get rid of this feeling or this energy. And it wasn't until I slept the next day I recognized who it was. I'm like, oh, it's her husband. You know, he came for her. So the medium said to the woman who they lost their brother really young, she said, your brother died, your father died, then your mother died. So your brother came and got your father, and your father told your brother, I'm going to get your mother. We'll meet you together. So someone does come at that time.
2: Wow.
0: Which was confirmed what I felt with John's grandmother. So I'm like, I wasn't off with that.
2: Wow.
0: Very interesting. But thank you, John.
1: Thank you very much.
0: For coming on our show.
2: Where can people find you?
1: So you can go on johnrubinwrites.com. That's my website.
0: And it's J-O-N.
1: J-O-N, yep.
0: R-U-B-I-N.
1: Yep. 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And you can find us. The book Oscar by John Rubin on Amazon. 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Soon to be bringing my book over to Gibson's in Concord. And look for me coming up sometime in the relatively near future on New Hampshire Chronicle.
0: Excellent. Thank you so much.
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1: USA Radio News, I'm Anthony Lucero. President Trump met with House Speaker Mike Johnson, telling conservative Republicans to stop grandstanding.
2: After the meeting, Johnson said he and Trump talked about members of the House Freedom Caucus saying they will oppose any procedural rules until the Save America Voting ID Act passes, effectively stopping all business in the House.
3: Very productive meeting. We're on exactly the same page. He wants to ensure that we stop any blockade in the House. Congress has work to do, and that's what we're going to do.
2: After his meeting, Trump indicated he agrees with Johnson and posted, House Republicans should unify and stop voting down rules or threatening to do so, adding, no more grandstanding, please. On Wednesday, Trump said he would not sign a bipartisan housing bill until the Save America Act was passed. I'm Lisa Carton.
1: Licensed gun owners can carry concealed weapons into stores and other private places unless the owner objects.
4: The U.S. Supreme Court issued the ruling today. It rejects laws passed in California, New York, New Jersey, Maryland, and Hawaii. Measures passed by those states ban people from carrying guns onto private property open to the public unless the owner expressly authorized them. The final vote was 6-3. The three liberals on the Supreme Court dissented, saying the law infringes on property rights. Trump administration lawyers and Hawaii gun owners had teamed up, urging the Supreme Court to strike down the Democratic state's gun laws. I'm Daniel Martindale.
1: Jurors in the federal trial of the man accused of sparking the deadly Palisades fire are deadlocked.
5: On Thursday, they told the judge they were unable to reach a verdict in the case against 30-year-old Jonathan Rinderknecht. He's accused of starting the Lockman fire on New Year's Eve, which reignited into the Palisades fire days later. Prosecutors argue that Rinderknecht deliberately set the fire out of resentment toward the wealthy, while the defense argues there's no direct physical evidence tying him to the Palisades fire. It killed 12 people and destroyed thousands of homes. Jurors were sent home for the rest of the day, with deliberations set to resume Friday morning at 9. I'm Sharon Reardon.
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8: We are off and running here in San Diego. Shane Van Gisbergen quickly up to the gearbox. He'll clear everybody.
9: Ryan Blaney wins stage number one.
10: One car gets spun around and it's Chris Buescher.
9: Shane Van Gisbergen, he's going to force them three wide on the front straightaway. Rolls out of the throttle, thinks better of it. There's crashing at the front of the field. It was Connor Zilich and Austin Hill got together.
8: Ryan Preece has won stage two.
9: Here comes Chris Buescher to the inside of Ryan Preece. He'll take the lead. Challenge and change for the race lead. Ryan Blaney goes to the top spot.
10: Carson Hulsemeyer gets tapped by Corey Hines, and he goes around.
9: Up front, new race leader Tyler Reddick.
10: Reddick goes into the corner. They bounce off each other. It's Hines, though, out of four. That's got the advantage by a half a car length.
9: Naval Base Coronado military time. Locally, it's 17:15. In NASCAR, it's Heim time. Corey Heim has won the Anduril 250 race on the base.
7: Corey Heim captures his first career NASCAR Cup Series win as the sport concluded its debut in San Diego. The Motor Racing Network will return Sunday, July 5th, with live coverage of the Eero 400 from Chicagoland Speedway at 5 p.m.
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17: 10 and 22. Just numbers to most people, unless you work in and around mental health. 10 is the number of years it takes for someone with mental health to ask for help. And 22 is the average number of suicides per day by veterans. James Klein is not a therapist or a licensed professional. James Klein is a veteran and an advocate for changing how mental health is viewed by everyone. 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And now your host, James Klein.
18: 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You can call the post at any time. That number is 603-402-2999. It's been a few months since I've gone to a meeting. I think there's one coming up this Tuesday. You can stop by the post at any on Tuesdays and Thursdays. A member of the post is going to be there. Usually Lou or somebody else is there to fill in. If you have any questions about any benefits, if you have want to join the post, you know somebody who might benefit from joining the post. Maybe you're a community member and you would like us to help out with some kind of event, or maybe you would like to participate in one of our events, or you have an event going on and you would like us to be there too to help support that. So we've done it in the past where we've helped out local organizations like the Nashua Children's Home, go out there, raise some money, and donate all that money to that organization. We as a post can only do the stuff we do out in our community.

contact the post. Again, that number is 603-402-2992. And the members of the post will do what they can to help everybody out. We got a good amount of money in our relief fund. We like to have that to be able to help out those out in our community. So don't be bashful. Don't be shy. Do not be prideful. If you are the veteran, do not be prideful. We have that money because of all the great people in our community that donate when we go out there and do those drives. And that money is there to help you out. And don't concern yourself with what you think your service is, whether you served 1 or 2 years or you served 30 years. That money is there to help you out. And I dare you to find an organization where they can say everyone is a volunteer, everyone donates their time, and all the money that's donated goes to the person it's actually supposed to go to, versus other organizations that say they help out veterans, but they take so much money out for administrative costs and salaries and all this stuff that you're really just paying their own salary. Most of that money does not make it out to the veterans. And if any of it does, it is not necessarily what the veterans are asking for assistance with. All right, if you are a veteran and you're looking to put in for your benefits, see what you qualify for, put in paperwork to VA to get medical care, disability payments, I highly encourage you to seek out a veteran service officer. That is someone who has experience and has some sort of training to get through the paperwork and the process that the VA has. A lot of veterans will get frustrated. The initial document is so long, and half of it's just instructions on how to fill out the other half, that a lot of veterans can get very frustrated. A lot of times they feel like they've been denied things automatically just to get you frustrated and not follow through on the procedure. And these veteran service officers can help you get through that process. The warning I do want to put out there is, if at all possible, and again, this is not disparaging any attorneys out there, but you have to be aware, attorneys are in the business to make money. So if you feel you need to go to an attorney to get your stuff through the VA, you need to ask very specific questions about what their cost is going to be. Some will try to hide the cost. Some will delay the process so they can get a bigger chunk of what you need. An example would that be, they'll say they won't take a payment, they won't take part of your disability payment, you know, the monthly payment. What they do is they'll say, well, I get a percentage of the back pay you get. So what they'll do is they'll drag their feet in the process. So if it would have taken 3 or 4 months, they might take it and draw it out to 18 months so they can get a bigger chunk of that money for helping you do something that a VSO, a veteran service officer, could do at no charge to you. Are there situations where an attorney does need to get involved? I'm sure there is. Things can get complicated. The VA has a system that's set up not to benefit the veterans. And I still hear the stories from veterans that get frustrated. You know, people that were the front line, they're combat vets. They saw a lot of things. And they come back and they get rated like 40, 50%. Then you get somebody that only spent 2 years in, never deployed anywhere. And they claim that there was some kind of issue, like they got yelled at too much during boot camp and they ended up getting 100%. So the system is not set up the best, and that's why you need a veteran service officer, someone that knows how to get through that system, knows what documents to submit and how to get the process done to help support you the best through there. Sometimes it does depend on who you get for an examiner when you go for your comp and pen interviews. Some are better than others. They're not all created equal. They're under a lot of pressure from the VA and the federal government. And you know what? You might catch somebody on a good day, and you might catch somebody on a bad day, because even those folks are human, right? They may view things one way on a certain day and a different day. Maybe a little bit more strict or more, what's the word I'm looking for here? More picky, whatever it is. They might be... Again, they might just be having a bad day. Maybe the person before you kind of got under their skin. Who knows what it is, right? But I encourage you to go see a VSO. And we have one of the best ones here in the state of New Hampshire. His name is John Barrett. You can contact him by...

by email or by phone. The phone number is 603-222-5780 to the office in Manchester at the Federal Building. Or you can email them. And I want to make sure I get this clear. It's John, J-O-H-N, dot Barrett, B-A-R-R-E-T-T, and the number 1, at va.gov. So it's John.Barrett, 1, at va.gov. All right, see what else we got. You got 211, so if you have any resources that you're looking for, like you got food insecurity, you need clothing, a food pantry, shelter. There's also a way to get into the substance use doorways here in the state of New Hampshire. There's 10 across the state for each community health center. You call 211, they'll help get you set up with an assessment. You go to the doorway, and that's the easiest way to get involved with an IOP, an intensive outpatient program, a PHP, which is a partial hospitalization program. It could be outpatient therapy, could be residential therapy, whatever you feel it might end up being best when they do the assessment with you. And the last one is 988, and that's kind of what we're going to talk about today. That's what I talked about in the groups the last few days where I work in a residential treatment program. I am the only clinician for the First Responder Veterans Program. We've got a pretty big group right now, got some veterans mixed in with some corrections officers, firefighters. And the majority of the group is actually police officers right now, which is slightly out of the ordinary. We usually get like 2 or 3 police officers in the group, but you know, out of a group of about 13, 14 individuals right now, I want to say at least 8 or 9 of them are currently employed as police officers around the greater New England area. I'm not going to get to say what towns these folks are from or what states, but this does include like New York, New Jersey, and Philadelphia or Pennsylvania. So what we've been talking about is suicide. We've been talking about what people go through, what people talk about, what gets them to that point. I'd say at least half of the individuals I work with have either had strong suicide ideations to the point of coming up with a plan but not acting on it, all the way to the point of having acted on it, such as trying to hang themselves, but the rope broke, grabbing their service pistol and putting it in their mouth, or actually taking a bunch of pills and waking up in the hospital and not knowing how they got there. I know next week we will be talking about social supports and how to get through it, who to turn to. But a lot of these folks really struggle with the pride thing. They don't want to raise their hand. They feel like they're weaker then. But my view of it is a stronger person is the one that can raise their hand and ask for help. And the weaker person is the one that keeps it in. And they endanger everybody else around them when they don't ask for that help. Because if you go into a call, if you're working inside of a jail or prison and something happens, you want to make sure those folks around you are on their A game, not on their, you know, D or C game. But also when it comes to suicide, we've been talking about what those warning signs are, what their own warning signs are, and how to recognize that in other folks, to the point of having those conversations with others and how to talk to somebody when they are in a crisis. But what I did yesterday, because a lot of these folks don't like to open up and talk, just like a lot of veterans or people in the community don't want to talk about when they're struggling. If they have these thoughts, they feel like they're going to get locked up and have to go to the crazy house or however you want to term it. They don't want to be labeled as schizo or crazy or looked upon less than. A lot of these folks are those individuals that other people turn to for help. They're supposed to be, I think I heard this term multiple times in the last couple of days is, well, I don't want to raise my hand and ask for help because I'm supposed to be the rock. I'm the one that holds everything together. I'm the person that people come to when they're struggling. But these people, their backpack, their cup, whatever you want to term, is getting filled, and they have no way to empty it. They don't know how to take those items out and work through it. So here's some warning signs when people are struggling with mental health or thoughts of suicide. And what helped me yesterday was these individuals don't want to talk. So what I did was, for the first half of the group, I played some videos off of YouTube
about people talking about their struggles. So it was two veterans that had struggled with suicide and had made attempts. But I also played another quick video of a brother who lost his brother to suicide and how it affected him and his daughter that was left behind. But I also played a little clip, and I'm sure some people might know who he is. He's pretty well known at this point. His name is Kevin Hines. He's the individual young man that was really just looking for somebody to check in with him to ask if he was okay. It never happened. I think the story is his father asked him once if he was okay, but he was looking for his father to ask him a second time, and he didn't. So he went to the Golden Gate Bridge in San Francisco and jumped off. He's one of only, I think, five people that have ever survived jumping off that bridge. I believe there's a SEAL involved that might have carried him to shore. And he's going around. He tells a story. He's got a book out there. I think it's called, I don't want to say, I'll look it up while I do it, but I played a quick video about telling his story. And I think that's maybe what I'll do today, too. So you guys kind of hear it from his point of view. Because anyone listening to the show, it doesn't have to be a veteran, doesn't have to be a first responder. It could be anybody out there. If you're struggling, it might help you to hear other people tell their stories about what they were struggling with and what they went through. Because what happened yesterday was, in the second half of the group, I asked, okay, now that we've seen other people, you know, that are not in the room tell their story, does anybody else feel comfortable talking about anything they've struggled with? And I just let it pause for about a minute. And then finally, one person raised their hand and kind of told things that they've struggled with, you know, ideations. They didn't have a plan and how his wife and stuff helped him get through it. And then another individual talked about his actual suicide attempt about a year ago. And he felt he was getting to the point that he was going to get to that point again now. And he raised his hand and asked for help. And before you know it, pretty much the entire room each shared a story or a struggle they personally had. So sometimes it takes other people to kind of prompt it. And that's also what I talk about when these individuals have critical incidents, when they have these debriefings. A lot of them don't want to raise their hand and ask for help. Sometimes it takes that one person, even the lowest person on the totem pole, to come out and actually say, hey, I am struggling, right? And then we also talk, and that's what we'll talk about this week, is how we do want these debriefings to go. Because a lot of folks don't want to raise their hand if administrative folks are around and things like that, because they feel it's going to be held against them in the future. But so some warning signs: appearing sad or depressed most of the time, hopelessness, feeling like there's no way out, anxiety, agitation, or extreme mood swings, sleeping too little or too much, feeling as if there is no reason to live, feeling excessive guilt, shame, or a sense of failure, rage or anger, engaging in risky activities, behaving recklessly, losing interest in hobbies, work, or school, increasing alcohol or drug use, neglecting personal welfare or deteriorating physical appearance. That could also be the opposite. Maybe someone always has a disheveled look and now they're all squared away all the time. Withdrawing or isolating from family and friends, showing violent behavior, giving away prized possessions, and that is specifically those items that other people say they would never give away, and getting affairs in order, tying up loose ends, or writing a will. The big piece with that really is it's a responsibility that most people should do, especially if they got families and they got possessions, to do up a will, things like that, or if they're going on a trip. So it's not necessarily mean they are going to take their life or want to, but it's definitely something to start that conversation. And that's part of what I did with the group the other day. When they came back from a break, I started off where everybody got into pairs and they had to turn to each other and ask two questions. Are you thinking of killing yourself? Do you have a plan? So the exercise is to look at each other and ask those two questions. The other person doesn't respond. They're not supposed to laugh or giggle or things like that. Does it happen? Yes. People get nervous. It's uncomfortable. And then the other person
turns around and does the same thing back to them. And then we discuss how people felt about it. And usually what happens is people feel really uncomfortable with it. They found out they were laughing and they were joking because it made them feel uncomfortable. And if you do get to the point where you feel you have to ask those questions to somebody, make sure you know those resources like 988, the access team, the crisis teams, and then make sure you can dedicate about an hour to that individual. You want to see if they have a safe place to go chat, know what those resources are, and then make sure you don't leave them alone. And the last piece is you want to make sure you give them what I say is a guided choice. Say, hey, can we call 988? Can we call the crisis team? Or go to the emergency room. The choice should be not to do anything. Most people out there are not licensed and trained to deal with these individuals. You don't want to take on that responsibility if something were to happen. Let those people that are trained and licensed to do that. Because you don't want to leave them alone. Can you make them do anything? No. You can only encourage them to. And let them make the choice. Because if you tell them what to do, one, they're probably not going to want to do it because you're telling them. And two, if it doesn't go well for them, they may not turn to you in the future because they feel like you made them go do it. So again, do some motivational interviewing. Let them figure out what's going on and let them decide from the choices you give on what to do. All right, before I get to any of that, let's see here. Where is... Before I play that video... I am going to go through a list of those individuals that have given that ultimate sacrifice to our community, to our state, and to our country. So the first one for today is Army Specialist Alan J. Burgess, killed in action on October 15th, 2004, part of the 2nd Battalion, 197th Field Artillery Brigade, New Hampshire Army National Guard, 24 of Land Off, New Hampshire, killed by an IED detonated near his patrol while serving in Iraq. Marine Private First Class Robert B. Buskey Jr., March 2nd, 2009, part of Operation Iraqi Freedom, 2nd Brigade, 2nd Marine Division, 24 of West Chapel, Florida, died of natural causes at Camp Lejeune, North Carolina. Marine Corporal Philip E. Chart, killed in action on September 7th, 2010. He's part of the 2nd Battalion, 6th Marine Regiment, 2nd Marine Division, 2nd Marine Expeditionary Force out of Camp Lejeune, North Carolina. He was 22 of Goffstown, New Hampshire. Killed in action while conducting combat operations in Afghanistan. Army Specialist Jesse Conger, killed in training March 22nd, 2002. He was part during Operation Enduring Freedom. He was part of the 2nd Battalion, 3rd Infantry Regiment, 3rd Striker Brigade Combat Team, 2nd Infantry Division out of Fort Lewis, Washington. He was 22 of Barrington, New Hampshire. Died in a cargo truck training accident at the Army's Yakima Training Center. Army Specialist Michael B. Cook, Jr., killed in action on June 6, 2011. He was part of the 1st Battalion, 7th Field Artillery Regiment, 2nd Heavy Brigade Combat Team, 1st Infantry Division, Fort Riley, Kansas, 27 of Salem High, killed in action when enemy forces attacked his unit in Iraq. And the last one for today is Army Private First Class Nicholas R. Cornier, killed in action March 18th, 2006, part of Operation Iraqi Freedom. He's part of the 2nd Battalion, 22nd Infantry Regiment, 1st Brigade Combat Team, 10th Mountain Division, Fort Drum, New York. He was 25 of Gilmington, New Hampshire. Killed in action when an improvised explosive device detonated near his Humvee during combat operations in Iraq. Also, I would like to give a shout out to my cousin Samantha Smith. She is no longer with us. I went to her services last Saturday over in Derry. Unfortunately, she succumbed to some health issues related back to substance use. So she was yet another person that has succumbed to the substance use war, you know, fentanyl, all those things out there.
She leaves behind a couple children, and these individuals, we all need to work together. So when people are struggling, to help support all these individuals, know that there's a way out of things, to make sure that you know, they reach out. And again, we can't make these individuals that are stuck with these with this disease of the substance use. All we can do is support them the best we can. And unfortunately, you know, she got stuck in this trap, and her body did not agree with what she was doing, and she did pass. A lot of good memories for Samantha. She went by Sam. I know when I was growing up, we used to spend a lot of time together. Unfortunately, you know, at the age, you know, she was right around the age of 39. We had lost contact for quite a while. Recently got in contact with her, you know, probably 4 or 5 months ago. I was supposed to meet up with her, but we always have that reason. Life gets in the way. You don't meet up, and then things happen, and you look back and regret it. And that's how you end up trying to help work through all this stuff. So my way is to recognize that, you know, she was a good person. She really tried her best to work through all this stuff. I have a lot of great memories from when we were younger. You know, even when I was older than she was, you know, by at least 10 years. And we had a lot of good times hanging out. She used to come over to my house, even when I was married, hang out, go swimming. We did all kinds of things with her and my other cousins, Amanda and Dana. You know, my thoughts go out to them too. They just lost their sister. But the way to do that is continue those bonds with those individuals. So, all right. In honor of all those individuals that have given that ultimate sacrifice, I'm going to play this song. It is The Ones That Did Not Make It Back Home by Justin Moore.

0: All right, that was Justin Moore with the ones that did not make it back home. All right, so let's continue on with the talk of suicide. What I'm going to do is I'm going to play a clip by Kevin Hines about surviving the unthinkable, my journey back from jumping off the Golden Gate Bridge.
1: My name is Kevin Hines, and I am a storyteller, author, and filmmaker. In the year 2000, I attempted to die with my hands by jumping off the Golden Gate Bridge. I survived the fall, and ever since, I've dedicated my life to advocating for people in mental pain and people who love those people in mental pain. If I'm doing the story justice, I think I have to go all the way back to the day I was born, to biological parents who had manic depression. And they coped with their manic depression with drugs and alcohol. And they had me and they had my brother, and they had no way to really take care of us. And we were taken from them at very young ages. And that was the beginning of my mental health journey. I was adopted by a beautiful family, the Hines family. My new mom and dad, Pat and Debbie Hines, gave me a beautiful existence. We had everything a kid could ever want or need for. And so, you know, my childhood and adolescence was picturesque until at 17 and a half years of age, I started to have auditory and visual hallucinations. I started to have paranoid delusions, manic episodes, and depressive episodes that would follow, because once you go up, you must come down. But no one in my family knew what to make of it or how serious it was, and I didn't know how serious it was. I just knew I wasn't myself. And the year and a half, from 17 and a half to 19, was just this tumultuous, like, roller coaster ride for everybody who loved me, including my friends and my acquaintances. And everybody took a stance like, you know, I can't deal with Kevin, so I'm not going to talk to him. I'm going to be there for Kevin because he's going through something, or I just don't understand Kevin, what do I do? Then I hit 19, and the suicidal thoughts right before the day I was going to take my life, the suicidal thoughts came in, then the planning, and then the attempt, and
2: think safety.
0: Of course, we always get those ads when they pop up too. Go figure, right?
1: I really wish I would have been able to vocalize the severity of my pain, because in that year and a half, I got really good at silencing my pain. And when you silence your pain, I believe it only bubbles and festers and grows until it bursts in things like rage, aggression, violence, substance use disorder, suicidal thoughts, ideas, actions, eating disorders, etc. I always wished that I knew then what I know today, that my thoughts don't have to become my actions. And if we think about that, our thoughts don't have to become our actions. I say in presentations all around the world, to especially to high school students or college students, if your parents' thoughts became your actions, how many of them would be in jail for road rage right now? And everybody raises their hand because they can relate to that comparison. And then I say, if you can recognize through self-awareness techniques in the face of suicidal crisis that your thoughts don't have to own, rule, or define your next action, guess what? You can always stay here. Then I relay to them that I live with chronic and regular thoughts of ending my life, but I'll never die that way. Every time I'm suicidal, no matter where I am, no matter whom I'm in front of, whether they know me from Adam or not, I'm going to say four simple but effective words. I need help now. And someone is going to help me. Because I'm not going to stop saying I need help now until someone helps me. On the day of my attempt, it was an overcast day in San Francisco. I arrived at the Golden Gate Bridge parking lot at around 10 a.m. I just wanted one person to ask me if I was okay. Now, to be fair, my father asked me that morning. He said, "What's wrong, Kevin?" And I said, "Nothing, Dad. I just wanted to tell you that I love you." Because I thought it was the last time I'd ever talk to him. Nobody taught Pat Hines suicide prevention. He was so worried about me, but also so helpless because no one taught him the signs of someone who is considering taking their life. He tried desperately to reach me so many times through his words, but he didn't know to consider asking the question, are you suicidal and have you made a plan to take your life? He did try to reach me on multiple levels that morning. I was not yet ambivalent until I got to the bridge. When I got to the bridge, all I wanted to do was live. But my brain was trying to kill me. I was compelled to die by my hands. I didn't want to. It was not a decision to attempt to take my life. It was a compulsion. And that's the biggest misstep people make in situations like mine, is people say they decided to take their life. I don't think it's ever that simple. So the bus gets to the Golden Gate Bridge parking lot. I walked across the 2-mile stretch of roadway that was the Golden Gate Bridge, the walkway there, for 40 minutes crying like a baby. I leaned over a particular light rail. I said, this is where I go. Crying my tears to the waters below. Bikers, joggers, runners, police officers searching for suicidal people went by me twice. They weren't trained either like my dad. And they went right by me. And that's when I said to myself, absolutely nobody cares. And that was the furthest thing from the truth. Everybody cared. Every member of my family, every one of my friends, my acquaintances would have been there to rip me from that rail to safety because of how much they cared. It was the millisecond my hands left the rail and my legs cleared it that I had an instantaneous regret for my actions and the 100% recognition that I just made the greatest mistake of my life and it was too late. Upon impact, I shattered my T12, L1, L2 lower vertebrae into shards. I broke the surface of the water. I bobbed up and down, and I did the one thing I've had control over since kindergarten. I prayed. God, please save me. I don't want to die. God, please save me. I don't want to die. I made a mistake on repeat. Three things would come into play that day that I call my three miracles. A woman driving by at the moment of my attempt saw me go over that rail and called her friend on her car phone in the United States Coast Guard. The only reason the Coast Guard got to my position in the water within a 3-minute window before I would set into hypothermia and drown was because of that woman making that phone call.
3: Hey, Meta.
0: Still got these ads popping up. You gotta love YouTube, right? Here we go. No, they're just gonna keep this going. Just so you can pay that extra fee, right? Here we go.
1: In the water, as I flailed to stay afloat and kept coming up and going down, something began to circle beneath me. Something large and slimy and very, very alive. And I remember thinking to myself, you've got to be kidding me. I didn't die off the Golden Gate Bridge and a shark is going to eat me. Perfect. I would later learn that there was a sea lion and the people above looking down believed it to be keeping your body afloat until the Coast Guard boat arrived behind you. And had that creature not been there to physically keep me buoyant until the Coast Guard boat arrived, I would not be alive today. Number three, when the ambulance got me to the hospital after the Coast Guard saved my life, and as I was entering the emergency ward, one of the foremost back surgeons on the West Coast was leaving for the day to go do something else somewhere else. He decided to do me a solid and stay. He performed a 10.5-hour back surgery on me to replace my shattered vertebrae with titanium, the singular reason I get the privilege to stand, walk, and run every day. I do not believe any of our purposes are to die by our hands. I do believe, however, that all of us, with that hard work, can, will, and do survive the pain. And that's why getting to be here is so important to me. Because I was given the gift of a second chance at this life. And I will not squander it, wasting time. I'm going to try to help as many people as I can with the people around me, with Psych Hub, with my wife, with my team, and with the larger group of mental health clinicians, workers, advocates, lived experience individuals over the course of the rest of my life, I'm going to find ways to be a part of the movement for brain health and well-being.
0: All right, that was Kevin Hines talking about his story and all the different things that kind of came together to kind of save his life there. And it's very clear what he said about his adopted father was not trained in how to talk to him, and he was looking for somebody for him just to ask, are you thinking about taking your life, and do you have a plan? Says his father had said everything else, but that was the one thing he was looking for. Also, you can't see because obviously it's radio, but he's wearing a shirt that says, be here tomorrow, and that's over an image of that sea lion that helped him stay afloat. So a lot of things that came together to help him survive that day. All right, so the next one I'm going to do is a really short clip. Hopefully there's no ads in this one. Thank you, YouTube. This one is called Jared's Story, and it's about his brother who was in the military and who took his life and how it affected him and what he's doing to make some change when it comes to talking about suicide.
4: What led me to stop soldier suicide was, like many others have said, a personal experience. On March 3rd, 2019, my older brother died by suicide. It was probably around 7 in the morning. I woke up and I would normally receive a text from him by that point if we had plans about more details or things like that, and I didn't have a text. And so I texted him and there wasn't a response. More time went by though, and still no response. So I texted again, I called, voicemail, and I couldn't get a hold of him. My mom called me, and she asked me if I'd heard from Josh, and I said no. I've been trying to reach him, and I'm supposed to go meet him. Did you hear from him? She said no, and that he never went to go pick his daughter up. So at that point, I knew that something was off, like really off at that point. His truck was in the in the parking lot, and he lived on the third floor. I walked up there and started knocking on the door, and no response. I found an off-duty police officer that was there, and I said, hey, the office won't let me up here. I'm concerned. Can you go check this out? And so she went up, and when she walked back downstairs, I saw her eyes, and I really knew something was not right. And so that's when she told me, she said, I'm so sorry, your brother committed suicide. And in that moment, time stood still. I didn't really know how to respond, but what was more challenging is that in that moment too, my mom and my stepdad were pulling up because they had drove over unannounced. And so I immediately turned to protection mode and trying to safeguard my mom, from that pain. I think that was the mechanism that made me want to do something, want to play a role in this fight. And so I had no experience, didn't really have any relevant education outside of psychology, but I took a chance and was provided the opportunity to come on board to learn and grow and develop. My niece was 3 years old at the time that my brother died by suicide. She's 7 years old now, and so she has questions, and she wonders, where is her dad? Why can't he be here? And things like that. And I feel better equipped now to respond to some of those things and talk candidly with her, even at 7 years old, about why this happens and why this is such an important fight for us. If you're looking for help, visit goroger.org.
0: All right, so that was Roger's story. Jared's story about the organization Roger. He started it because his brother took his own life after serving in the military. He talked about how it affected him and his brother's daughter, his niece. And he's gone to the point where he's able to start talking to her about it now that she's, 7 years old. So a lot of folks that are thinking about taking their lives, in the moment, they're not thinking about how it affects those other people. There's all these different layers, you know, depending on the role that the person has within the family. I know a lot of folks, they ask the question, or they don't even ask the question, would anybody care? In the moment, they feel like nobody's going to care. They feel depressed. They feel down. They feel like they're wired for being worthless. No one cares about them. Maybe they had a bad incident. Maybe they just lost somebody. Maybe just lost a job. Hopelessness. They're anxious. Who knows all the different situations that are people in to get to this point. But even Kevin Hines had said that, you know, people aren't wired to take their own life. And we're one of the few creatures out there on our planet that are capable of taking their own lives. So some of the things that you should be doing out there to help out is know what those warning signs are, which I went through earlier. Some of those are symptoms that people have to tell you. You know, if they're feeling anxious, hopelessness, depressed, ask those questions. Get comfortable with asking those questions. Educate yourself. Those are the same questions that Kevin Hines said he was waiting for his father to ask. Are you thinking of taking your life? Do you have a plan? Find a quiet place or a safe place where they feel comfortable and talk to them. Dedicate an hour at least. Know what the resources out there, such as 988, the crisis teams, the access teams, community health centers, what those professionals are. There's all these things in place. You don't have to call 911 each time unless you think it's an emergency. Call 988. Talk to them. They can call 911 if they think it needs to escalate. They can have a crisis team come out and talk to somebody. That way, you know, people in uniforms aren't there, especially if they've had negative experiences or in the past with emergency services. Maybe they're worried about what people think of them, things like that. Have conversations with people if you haven't seen them in a while or things have changed. If they're a person that stays squared away and they show up to work all the time on time, and then they start, they don't care what they look like. They're not shaved when they usually are. They wear nice clothes, but now they're not. They're put together. They're showing up late. These are all those flags for you to start that conversation with those folks. And don't be those people that are afraid to ask those questions because you don't want to get involved. You don't have to be trained. You don't have to be licensed. All you need to do is recognize what those are, know what those resources are, and encourage those people to use those resources. And there could be situations where you might have to call 911 because the person actively has a plan and they take off, and or you feel like you need to do a welfare check, which is exactly what he was talking about in Jared's story about his brother. They went and did a welfare check because they were concerned. Look for those things that are out of the ordinary. You know, if there's a certain pattern with somebody, you shouldn't necessarily be concerned. Can you check on them? Yes. But don't work yourself up if it's a regular pattern for somebody. You're looking for those things that are outside the pattern. If somebody always drinks 3 beers when they get home at night, but now they're drinking a 12-pack, that's a flag. Hey, what's going on here? I noticed that your alcohol use has increased. Is everything okay? Or maybe they don't use substances and now they are. These are all things, if you use your best judgment, use your best gut feeling, these are the ways to have that conversation. Don't be the person when you see somebody struggling, when you see something happening. How many people see incidents like somebody gets into a fight or a police officer struggling to arrest somebody or there's a car accident, and what do most people do? They pull out their phone and take a video of it. Very rarely these days do you see people come forward and help out with that. Put the phone away. Ask those questions. Get involved. Help out with those situations. Nobody cares how many likes or views you get on YouTube. It doesn't matter. And it shouldn't matter out in our community. We should be helping each other out regardless of the situation is. You know, if you truly feel uncomfortable, that's fine. Call 911. Get people there to help out, right? But get comfortable with asking those questions and having those conversations, because you could be the person that they trust. And if you don't speak up, they do what Kevin Hines did. They go and they follow through on something that they're struggling with. All right. Let's see. All right. I think we got enough time. What I'm going to do is kind of a heavy subject today, so let's kind of loosen things up with a song to kind of end things here. So I am going to play It's a Long Way to the Top by AC/DC.

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1: USA Radio News, I'm Anthony Lucero. President Trump is hosting American farmers at a White House Rose Garden dinner, saying his administration is working to support agriculture.
2: We've reduced the agricultural trade deficit just this year by 42%, opening markets to the American exports, and all over the world we're opening up markets for the farmers.
1: The president says unfrozen Iranian funds under a peace agreement will be used to buy food from U.S. farmers as he continues courting rural voters ahead of the midterms amid concerns over fertilizer costs and tariffs. President Trump is defending his decision to not sign a bipartisan housing bill aimed at lowering home prices, saying he will not act until the Save America Act on voter ID is passed, later saying interest rates, not legislation, are the key to housing costs. The Supreme Court is siding with the president on border policy.
3: Federal government can turn back some asylum seekers at the U.S.-Mexico border without hearing their claims right away. The practice known as metering limits how many people can apply each day and has been used by both Republican and Democratic administrations. The court says federal law does not require a claim to be processed if a migrant has not set foot on U.S. soil. The ruling could allow the policy to return, which may affect crossings at busy ports like those in San Diego. I'm John Fink.
1: Lawyers for murder suspects Luigi Mangione have had discussions with federal prosecutors about a possible plea deal ahead of a scheduled Monday court hearing.
4: Sources told NBC News an agreement looked close earlier in the week but has since fallen through. News of the federal plea talks follow recent indications in the state case that the defense might look to pursue a psychiatric defense. Attorneys later withdrew their notice that Mangione would claim extreme emotional disturbance. Mangione, who faces federal and state charges in the fatal December 2024 shooting of UnitedHealthcare CEO Brian Thompson, has pleaded not guilty. I'm Lisa Carton.
1: From America's News Network, USA Radio News.
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1: A rape charge by an aspiring actress against Harvey Weinstein is being tossed out by a New York State judge.
7: The judge dismissed the rape charge after the Manhattan District Attorney's Office said it would not pursue a fourth rape trial against Weinstein for allegedly raping Jessica Mann in a hotel room in 2013. The reason? She doesn't want to testify again. First, a conviction, then that verdict overturned, and then 2 more trials, including one that ended in May, resulting in hung juries. The disgraced movie mogul has been behind bars since 2020, awaiting sentencing on a criminal sex conviction involving another accuser. I'm Sarah Lee Kessler.
1: The National Park Service says the Lincoln Memorial reflecting pool was damaged using a sharp knife or razor.
8: That's according to a new court filing connected to a lawsuit over President Trump's renovations of the pool. The filing also claimed that about 70 fence post tops were thrown into the pool. A NPS official said the reflecting pool will be drained after the 4th of July to conduct repairs. The project has been a focal point of Trump's beautification efforts in the nation's capital, but has appeared to face some issues. Crews were seen pouring hydrogen peroxide in the pool when algae appeared after the renovation project was completed earlier this month. I'm Wendy Swanson.
1: Venezuela's been struck by a powerful magnitude 7.2 and a 7.5 earthquake near Caracas, with tremors felt as far as Colombia. For USA Radio News, I'm Anthony Lucero.
9: 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I just want to warn you, traffic is tough out there.
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And the word edification was brought to my attention by George, the station owner, about a month or so ago. And I said, because he wants people on the program that edify the community, in this case, Greater Nashua. So the name Uncle Don comes from the fact that I have 52 nephews and nieces. So every time I have a guest, that person becomes my nephew or my niece. And I have two nieces who I call my edification nieces today. And it's Chelsea Drake, who is a program manager for AmeriCorps, and Karen Henriksen, who is a program coordinator. So they're going to be talking about their programs, which is statewide. I've heard AmeriCorps when I was a kid, in around 1962, something like that. So, but before we begin, and before I introduce them to the community, I want to pay a little tribute to a gentleman who passed away on the 29th. He was 79 years old. His name is George Albert Gauthier. And he was born in October of 1946, grew up in Tanesboro, Mass., where he attended and served as an altar boy at the parish of St. Mary Magdalene. He graduated from Keith Academy in Lowell in 1964. He attended University of Massachusetts Amherst, and after college, he began a career in education and coaching at various high schools. Most notably, he taught various subjects, including history, geography, and religious studies at Bishop Girton in Nashua. This is where he resided. For over two decades, he was there coaching freshmen in JV basketball, baseball, and varsity soccer. This guy was busy. So he also coached for the K.C. Jones basketball camps and had the great pleasure of meeting and working with the Celtics greats, including K.C. Jones himself and Robert Parrish. He was a lifelong guitarist and singer, amazing his peers with his deep knowledge of the American songbook. He also excelled in trivia events, earning the nickname Professor among his friends at the Senior Center. At family events, when Trivial Pursuit was played, the teams were as follows. The entire family against George. George would win. So he was extremely good at it. He is survived by his wife, Mary. So we pay our respect to George Albert Gauthier today. Now, in introducing Chelsea Drake and Karen, Chelsea is going to mention

0: she had known for a while, for the last 6 years, be able to be the companion for her and to get her around to her doctor's appointments, grocery shopping, a little bit of everything. And I know the companion that ended up being hers, is going to miss her telling her how to drive, because that was one thing they always went back and forth about was, hey, you need to drive this way, or you're going the wrong way, you need to go this way. So we do just want to say that we are going to miss Rhoda very much, and she was a great example of what a companion should be.
1: Beautiful name, Rhoda. I'm
0: Yeah.
1: so glad that you mentioned, you know, that's a, when I thought about, tell me of a story that's edifying.
0: Yeah.
1: That is, that's it. You
0: Absolutely.
1: know, it shows she was a person who edified the community and your organization.
0: Yep.
1: So with that in mind, tell me what on earth brought you to the AmeriCorps? What did you do before?
0: Yeah, so I actually grew up in Nashua. I graduated from Nashua South in 2013.
1: That's right.
0: Yep. And growing up, my mom was part of Little Iguana, which is a well-known organization here in Nashua.
1: You got to tell me about it because I had to look it up. I heard about it,
0: Yeah.
1: but I didn't know that much.
0: So Little Iguana pretty much goes around New England and promotes child safety. So
1: Yes.
0: growing up, they also had a show on PBS Kids.
1: That's where I saw it.
0: Yep.
2: Never heard of it.
0: But they are around here in Nashua. And so growing up, my mom was actually the little iguana. She was the one in the costume going around New England to all of
1: Your mother
0: these.
1: was?
0: Yep.
1: Wow.
0: And so I
1: Well, were
0: remember.
1: you were brought up with parents that
0: Yeah, so.
1: did things differently.
0: Yep, we lived very close by to them. They were part of our family. So we would go around New England doing the shows, dancing and
2: So
0: singing.
2: cute.
0: My older sisters would sing, and then you'd see me and my sister. So I was probably 4, my sister was probably 2. You'd see us on stage dancing
1: So
0: and things like
1: singing was a
0: that.
1: big thing with your family.
0: Well, we didn't sing. My older sister can sing, but that's about it. I think the rest of us are a little
1: And I
0: tone
1: was going to
0: deaf.
1: ask you to sing a song.
0: Oh, no, not me. So we were always part of the community and giving back and volunteering.
1: All out of Nashua.
0: Yeah. And then we moved to Pembroke in 2015. I worked at a daycare. I just had a job like that. I had an urge to volunteer again, so through a little Facebook page that I created, because I started to coupon during COVID and I had a big following, so I started doing back to school events.
1: What do you mean coupons?
0: So if you go on like your phone, there's like the Dollar General or like the Family Dollar app, and if you put all the coupons of things that are on sale, you can get like $40 worth of stuff for seven,
1: Oh
0: $8.
1: my.
0: Yeah, so I got really good doing that, and then I was like, well, I'm saving these people money. I was like, I should give back too. So I had like 1,000 followers on my little coupon page, and I decided to do a Christmas give back, back to school, Thanksgiving. So just from the people on that page, decided to also volunteer their time or their money. And so we've helped over 45 families in the last 5, 6 years for Christmas. And we did a huge back to school event actually in Nashua a few years ago. So I was always part of that. And then one of my mom's friends worked for ServiceLink, which is now called the Aging and Disability Resource Center.
1: My wife and I use their facilities, their
0: Yep.
1: services quite often,
0: Yep. So
1: especially for health
0: Medicare.
1: insurance,
0: Yep.
1: Medicare, and they guide us
0: Through all of
1: through
0: that.
1: all the different programs.
0: Yeah, so I started there as just an information and referral specialist. So people will call and say, hey, I need a housekeeper. So we have a database, and I would send that out. And then I became a long-term care options counselor. So people who are applying for Medicaid services, whether it's a nursing facility waiver or the Choices for Independence waiver, which is to keep you in your home and have the caregivers and the housekeepers come to you. Started doing that because there is such an increase of the people that need the help and need help navigating Department of Health and Human Services website and the application and all the things that go along with that. And then during that time, I was helping the senior companion.

0: program facilitates some of their meetings with the companions, who they do monthly updates of how things are going with their clients, if there's any concerns mm-hmm. or referrals. And then they found out that the program manager was leaving. She was moving down south. So I said, hey, I'm going to take this leap of faith. I wanted to be more involved into this program. And so I did that, and I've been in this role about 4 months now.
1: Oh, congratulations.
0: Yeah, good for you. Thank you.
1: Now, we're going to hop over to, I'm going to mispronounce it again, but Karen is spelled K-A-R-I-N.
2: Yes.
1: Karen. It's kind of, it's a beautiful name for a place that cares for people.
2: Aw, so, thank
1: so
2: you.
1: You. Your background before joining AmeriCorps
2: mm-hmm.
1: Was very interesting. You had gone to college for
2: yep.
1: something. When I was reading your background,
2: mm-hmm.
1: it said something like, let me look at it. Initially, I wanted to be a private event planner.
2: Yep.
1: Okay. Now, this is odd because it's not odd. It happens to many people who, all of us need guidance.
2: Mm-hmm.
1: So you propose something and God disposes. So you come up with an idea, this is what you want to do.
2: Mm-hmm.
1: And it turned out it wasn't what you ended up doing. What did you want to do when you first decided to get a bachelor's degree?
2: Yep. Yeah. I went to UNH in Durham and graduated in 2013.
1: Yeah.
2: Well, when I first started college, I wanted to work with animals, and that's how I found UNH, because
1: yeah.
2: They have a really good wildlife ecology program, but I kind of changed my interests, I guess, and I landed in the recreation management and policy major, and at that time, I started working part-time for catering companies.
1: And that's what
2: and I loved it.
1: Management. I know a mm-hmm. young man who's going to Lowell University,
2: mm-hmm.
1: and that's what he wants to do. He wants mm-hmm. to get involved with events planning.
2: Mm-hmm.
1: And he's doing that as a serious hobby right now, but he mm-hmm. wants to turn it into a profession.
2: So, oh, wow.
1: So that the bachelor's degree in recreation management. When I first saw that, I said, "How did you show kids how to?"
2: It's really broad.
1: Play on a swing? What do you do? It's bad. So, but it can be very intensive.
2: Yeah.
1: And I know some people who are in the marriage celebration business, and mm-hmm. it is thousands of dollars.
2: Oh
1: it
2: yeah.
1: It is complex.
2: It's a booming industry.
1: Yeah. So that's what you wanted to do.
2: Yeah.
1: But what happened?
2: Well, I realized like that industry, it's very like go.
1: It is.
2: And a lot of like hustling. And mm. with my personality, especially at the time, I wasn't ready for that kind of work.
1: Yeah.
2: And let's see. So in 2015, I ended up moving to Colorado just to start my life over, because I grew up in New England, grew up in Massachusetts, but I moved to Colorado and I ended up getting into caregiving. I worked as a home health aide for a...
1: Which fits your name.
2: Karen is caring.
1: Yeah. Yeah.
2: So I worked for a home health agency
1: mm-hmm.
2: and I've always been extremely caring and nurturing to any living being. I love helping people and animals.
1: Yeah.
2: But from that, I wanted to do something a little bit more creative in my job. So I had a couple different jobs working as an activities coordinator at assisted living facilities right. and then at a memory care facility.
1: Mm-hmm.
2: And those were very, very meaningful experiences for me. It was extremely emotional as well. as you can imagine.
1: The word experience is really important because some of these things you couldn't have learned in college.
2: No, not at all.
1: So then, so later on, as I was reading your background, then it says you went from initially wanting to do something, you had a plan.
2: Yep.
1: It didn't work out.
2: Mm-hmm.
1: And this happens to many, many people, including myself. So then later on it says, I stumbled upon the Community Action Program.
2: Mm-hmm.
1: It was given to you. It was a gift.
2: Yeah. That's
1: how I read it. Maybe I'm wrong, but you stumbled upon it.
2: Yep.
1: It's not like you were looking for it, but here it came and you say, wow.
2: Well,
1: I think I can do this.
2: I've wanted to work for a nonprofit agency for a really long time, but it seems to be difficult to get into a job in a nonprofit because I feel like there's not a lot of turnover.
1: Mm-hmm.
2: A lot of people stay in their job because they love it. It's really rewarding.
0: Yeah. Mm-hmm.
2: Yeah. And when my position opened up, it just felt like it was meant to be. And like even during my interviews, like it was just so natural.
1: Mm-hmm.
2: Like all of my previous experience has been very beneficial for my current role. I also previously worked as a recruiter for a startup company. So I recruited home health aides and nurses to work as like temporary workers in assisted living facilities.
1: So all of these experiences.
2: So I've seen both
1: sides of working
2: with seniors.
1: Yeah, when you look at it, one of the biggest aspects of AmeriCorps is getting volunteers.
2: Oh, yeah.
1: So Chelsea, how do you go about getting volunteers?
0: So we are big on outreach. We are going to all the events around the state. We are posting flyers at laundromats or restaurants. So we were just at the Milford Oval a few weeks ago.
1: Yeah. Mm-hmm.
0: And we walked around the Oval and put up our flyers. We go into the senior centers before they have their lunch and say, hey, sometimes we offer an incentive so they stick around and listen. So we go out there and we just explain our program. We let them know that we are always accepting referrals on both ends. Mm-hmm. We want people to volunteer, but we also want to be the people who go and help you as well if you're needing the assistance. And if you're combating that, mainly we want to combat senior isolation.
1: Right. There's kind of like where Rhoda comes in. Where
0: absolutely.
1: She, you know, she was a volunteer, but then she became a recipient of the services. There's a, I get one of the things that comes to mind, excuse me, is Mother Teresa had come to this country at one point, and this was about 35 years ago, and she said something that I took offense to, and she said, America has a big, big problem. And that's with loneliness.
0: Mm-hmm.
1: I said, wait a minute. Why are you talking that way? And you know what? She's right. She was right.
2: Mm-hmm.
1: She had the work that she was doing. She wanted to be with people who were dying. She didn't care what they were, what faith. And she didn't want them to die alone. So it's incredibly important. That's what she focused in on.
2: Mm-hmm.
1: So loneliness is one of them.
0: It's huge.
1: Big. So how does a person get in touch with you to either volunteer or to look into your services?
0: Yep. So we do have the flyer has our phone number and our email on there.
1: Mm-hmm.
0: If you can walk into a community action program in Concord and let them know that you're looking to be a companion or needing one. We're really lucky with the Aging and Disability Resource Center, formerly ServiceLink, when they are screening calls and they're getting a call saying, hey.
1: You worked with them, did you?
0: Yep.
1: Yeah.
0: So when we're getting calls saying, hey, mom is really lonely. I can only get over there as, like, I still have a full-time job, this, that. I can go and visit mom, but she needs more. Or, hey, mom needs rides to go grocery shopping, but we can't afford the $35 minimum to do that.
1: Yep.
0: That is when the ADRC would refer them to our program.
1: Mm-hmm.
0: And so we would call them, do a referral form, and get them connected with a companion.
1: Mm-hmm.
0: Our services are free, so there is no charge at all for our companion to come in once a week for 2 to 3 hours a week.
1: The funding from federal or state? Or
0: so we get a little bit of, we grab it from a few different places.
1: Okay.
0: So we get it. There's federally funded, and then our sponsorship agency, which is Community Action Program, helps as well.
1: Yeah.
0: So our services are free. If they do take the client out to the grocery store or to a doctor's appointment or things like that, there is a 37 cents a mile.
1: Good.
0: But the companion will track it and we'll pay it that way. But that is the only charge for our services.
1: Mm-hmm. And that's the kind of, I know a few people who do something like that.
0: Mm-hmm.
1: And it is extremely rewarding. And the one of the things that I get involved with is the Gate City Bike Co-op.
0: Yep.
1: And we've been doing that for 8 years, starting off with a half a dozen volunteers.
0: Mm-hmm.
1: Now we have over 50.
0: That's amazing.
1: And, it is. It's tremendous. Our president now is Richard Schwartz, and but the co-founder with a capital C was John Burkett, who passed away a little over a year ago. John was a kind of a person, he was like, what is that character when other people follow them? A Pied Piper.
0: Mm-hmm.
1: He was a Pied Piper type,
0: mm-hmm.
1: where people who are bike enthusiasts followed him. He knew his, he was a retired engineer,
0: mm-hmm.
1: and he knew his business. And at the same time, he had been a traveler. So he knew how to communicate with people. So it was very easy for him to get along. He was no ego. In other words,
0: love that.
1: When a brand new person would start, you couldn't tell him apart between John having all this bicycle experience, mm-hmm. he was certified, to someone who was brand new. When you'd hear them and watch them talk, they say, my goodness, they're working together as mm-hmm. peers. It wasn't, I'm teaching you, don't do it this way, do it. It was just amazing how John knew how to do that. And that's how he attracted volunteers.
0: Mm.
1: When you do some good, he was one that was edified the community to the hilt. But when you do something good, people want to kind of latch on and have it, because they know he was happy. He was happy doing what he was doing.
0: Mm-hmm.
1: And they wanted to steal some of that happiness. You know, they wanted to get involved. And he was a good one for that. So in a case where you have volunteers, how could you best, I'm going to hand this over to Karen.
2: Sure.
1: How do you best handle, on a local level, you're talking about Nashua now, greater Nashua.
2: Mm-hmm.
1: By the way, Karen, I have an invitation for you from Donna Marso, who
2: okay.
1: I spoke with. So a shout out to Donna Marso. Donna Marso has been with the soup kitchen. Now she's with the transportation agency.
2: Mm-hmm.
1: So she's inviting you to attend a meeting this Thursday at 10 a.m.
2: All right.
1: At 30 Temple Street.
2: Okay.
1: And so it's a transportation meeting, which sometimes includes people who work where they have a need
2: mm-hmm.
1: for private transportation, I guess you might call
2: yeah.
1: it.
2: Mm-hmm.
1: So how do you feel about that, as being invited to that?
2: And I'm honored.
1: Yeah, yeah. Because you've known Donna for a little while.
2: Yeah, yeah. Yeah. I started my position 2 years ago.
1: Yeah.
2: I probably met her pretty soon after that. Because I go to a lot of like networking events, and she's almost always at them.
1: Well, that's where we met. Yes. You were at the volunteer fair.
2: Yep.
1: At the library.
2: Yep.
1: And there
2: the National Library.
1: Yeah, there must have been about 35 tables being represented from some very, very good companies. Mm-hmm. Very good organizations.
2: There was a good turnout.
1: Yeah, it was. And I floated around. Richard Schwartz and I were together, and Richard stayed at the table, and I floated.
2: Mm-hmm.
1: And to meet all the different people and exchange business cards and such. And that's where I met you. And
2: yes.
1: When I saw the name AmeriCorps, all I could think of is Sergeant Shriver. Now, who's Sergeant Shriver? Sergeant Shriver. Sergeant Shriver married one of the Kennedy girls years ago. And he was a very religious man, and he loved her dearly. When John F. Kennedy became president, he had a great deal of respect for Sergeant Shriver, even though Shriver was, they had different points of view on some things, but he respected him a great deal. So they get together, and they came up with the idea of having the Peace Corps.
0: Mm.
1: So they started off with the Peace Corps.
2: Mm.
1: Him and Sergeant Shriver and his wife also did sports for handicaps, which is still going. Yeah. So he was a great man. So the spinoff from the Peace Corps is the AmeriCorps.
2: Yes.
1: And I couldn't find the date that the AmeriCorps actually got started, but it must have been probably around 62, 63. That's my guess. Because when I went in the service, and I didn't get involved with anything like that. But I was glad to see something like that come about because, other countries need or could benefit from the Peace Corps, but there are many pockets in the United States that could also benefit.
0: Yeah.
1: From services that where you get a stipend or you get some other benefit.
2: Mm-hmm.
1: It's not,
0: yep.
1: You're not going to be rich. You're not going to be wealthy getting into a job like that.
2: Mm-hmm.
1: But
2: it's meaningful.
0: I was going to say, I usually say it's a dual benefit because it's not just a service to the client, but the volunteers report that they have a greater sense of purpose after volunteering.
1: Oh, you said it.
2: I have a brief story from one of our current volunteers. This is from our annual survey that we have our volunteers fill out. And she said she owned a business years ago and was very depressed after retirement, and she lost her husband as well. But since she started the program, it's made a huge difference in her life. Mm. And she said having a purpose is very important, which it's so true.
1: Yeah, that's what happens at the bike co-op. John and I figured out after about 6 months that this was beneficial for the volunteers as much as to the clientele.
2: Mm-hmm.
1: There are a bunch of men and women that are volunteers. The woman has a chance to do something that she would ordinarily do that doesn't involve bicycle repair, and guys would be doing something else other than bicycle repair. Maybe, I mean, good thing, going to play golf and stuff like that. But when they're in there working on the bicycle, that's their focus, working on the bicycle. So after about 6 months, John and I looked at each other, and it was almost simultaneous. I said, John, we're not just giving out bikes, are we? He said, no, we're providing hope. Mm-hmm. We both came up with the same word. We're providing hope. And if you have hope all the time, there's no problem.
2: Mm-hmm.
1: If you lose hope, you got a big problem.
2: Mm-hmm.
1: So do you see things like that in your agency?
0: Absolutely. I think when we have our, what we call them, station meetings, which is once a month with our companions and their coordinator, they come in and they talk about what has happened in the past month, you know, if there's any concerns, if their client needs any referrals and things like that. Yep. But most of the time, it's the companions just saying how much they enjoy being with the client, saying, oh, I have one companion that... They did a cooking class at the senior center for like every Monday of the month for the entire month. Mm. And she said the joy on my client's face and how much more confident she was to go home and say, well, I can make these chocolate chip cookies or something else. She said she just enjoyed it so much. Mm. And so now they're doing their own little cooking class just when she goes and visits her weekly. And It's great to hear the stories because they're enjoying themselves so much.
1: My wife likes to make a banana bread when the bananas so don't look so great.
0: Yeah.
1: So she made some. She brought some in for George, the station owner, and he loves them. He wanted the whole bread.
0: Yeah.
1: She said,
0: that'd be me. I love banana bread.
1: She gave him about a half a loaf of banana bread this morning. So those who are just tuning in, you're listening to Uncle Don and Donald Perret Show right here on WSMN 1590 AM and WSMN 95.3 FM. 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And we're back with Chelsea Drake and Karen Hendrickson. Chelsea is the program manager for the AmeriCorps, the Action...
0: Senior Companion Program.
1: Yep. Yeah. And... Karen Hendrickson is a program coordinator. Now, your office is in Concord.
0: Yep.
1: And Karen, do you have an office or other than Karen in Concord?
2: At home.
1: At home?
2: Yeah, so we all work hybrid.
1: Okay.
2: So every other week we have a team meeting at our... We usually reserve a conference room at the...
1: So physically you meet or do you do it by Zoom or what?
0: We meet and then one of our coordinators who is up in the North Country, she joins via Zoom.
1: Oh, okay. All right.
2: Mm-hmm.
1: So that's once a month?
2: Twice a month. We have a team meeting. And then sometimes we have other meetings here and there, but primarily we work... from home. We do like filing of documents and forms at our little office space. And right. Jackie, our shout out to Jackie. She's amazing.
1: Hi, Jackie.
2: She's our office coordinator, office assistant. She has a cubicle where the Community Action Program office is in Concord.
1: Is she one of those?
2: So she's the only one that has like a
0: space,
2: actual space.
0: Yeah.
1: Yeah. So if somebody wants to be a volunteer, would they call her or they call? Is there a number that they can call? And could you tell us what it is?
0: So our phone number would be 603-225-3295, and her extension is 1144.
1: Okay.
0: If she does, so she works part-time. So if she does not pick up, it rings to my cell phone, my work phone number. So it'll ring to me. Yes, you can take this.
1: Yeah, I'm taking one of her cards. We're going to repeat this before the program ends.
0: Absolutely.
1: Okay, and so this is your card, but her name is?
0: Jackie Wilson.
1: Jackie, okay. So she works for... the AmeriCorps Seniors, the AmeriCorps Senior Companion Program, extremely important.
0: There,
1: I was at a, we'll go back, Sunday, There was a young lady who was being helped by, I think, her mother as they were coming into church. And they've been in the church before. I've seen them 3 or 4 times. The girl has a very terrible balance problem. Mm-hmm. And as tiny as the mother is, she's helping her walk. Hmm. But this time she came in and she had a trach.
0: Hmm.
1: So I said, ooh, that was... So she sat her down on a chair in the back, way in the back of the church. And she started coughing. And I'm a retired respiratory therapist.
0: Yeah.
1: So the mother said, oh, I didn't bring the suction machine in. And I said, don't worry about it. I'll take care of her. I said, this is what I did.
0: Yeah.
1: I worked at Franciscan Children's Hospital. So I'm used to trachs. And what they had, she had like what they call a Swedish nose that was attached. The Swedish nose is called a Swedish nose because it was invented in Sweden. And it's a filter that you can put on the trach so that when the patient doesn't inhale foreign items, it's filtered on both sides. And but when you cough, it can get messy. So when she started coughing, I got a tissue and took it off and had her cough into the tissue. Mom went out and got a suction machine. So everything was fine. There was no problem. But I was thinking about that afterwards, especially when I was thinking about this program. I said, gee, son of a gun, I have my background in respiratory. Why don't I use it as a volunteer? Because I used to teach the parents how to suction their one-year-old child.
2: Oh, wow.
1: You know, it's a tough thing to think about.
0: Absolutely.
1: But so you have to, it's like yourself, Karen. My background was crazy. I worked, after the military, I worked for Sears when it was Sears Roebuck. And I was with them for 11 years in sales.
2: Mm-hmm.
1: Now, I had always thought about the Peace Corps, but what am I going to do in the Peace Corps? Show people how to sell refrigerators and freezers? I had no background for that. And then I went to Pitney Bowes selling mailing machines and business equipment. Again, am I going to go to Ethiopia to show them how to sell Pitney Bowes machines? It doesn't. So finally, I left Pitney Bowes after 4 years, both good companies, by the way, and I landed a job at Tewksbury State Hospital working as an orderly. I had a big, big change in my life, but I ended up being in respiratory. It was like what happened to you, Karen. It was presented to me as an opportunity. So I was able to go to school, became a respiratory therapist, and I spent 30 years doing that kind of stuff. Loved it. So there are things that no matter what you've done in life, is that your services can be used.
0: Yes, I will say our companions do not do anything medical related.
1: Right.
0: So they can't. So when we bring you to the doctor's office, they're staying in the waiting room while you go in.
1: Yeah.
0: We can't help with like medication management or we really shouldn't be guiding. Like you should be able to walk on your own with your assistive. I'm trying to think of the word, like your walker or something like that. Yeah. So just because we want to make sure we have clear boundaries so that the volunteers can focus on doing their providing companionship and being somebody that can be there to talk to them and have a conversation. And just so those are just that's just one thing that we're not able to do is.
1: Yeah.
0: The medical side. But we can give you the referrals for it. So if the companion comes back during the meeting or just calls a coordinator or myself and saying, hey, my client's house, I don't know if there's maybe a hoarding issue or, it's becoming unsafe and I'm concerned, then we would reach out to their emergency contact and say, hey, we got this concern. Is it okay if I send you some referrals that could assist? Because it's outside of what we're able to do, but I can give you the referrals that could assist with
1: And that's
0: what's going
1: something
0: on.
1: You can recognize because you have the background with Little Iguana.
0: Yeah.
1: And yeah. So tell me a little bit how your experience with Little Iguana helps you in your present job.
0: So I will say I was very little. I was only like four, between four and six, I think it was.
1: You were
0: being
1: volunteering.
0: Part. But I grew up around, my mom has always volunteered, always, whether we're going
2: that's
0: to
2: awesome.
0: The soup kitchens or, well, Little Iguana was her job, but Little Iguana is a nonprofit as well that goes around and teaches the child safety. So I've always been around people who have wanted to help the community and make things better and have referrals at your fingertips. And then, so I think just having that background and being surrounded by people like that, I've always been very in tune with like the resources in the community. So I'm part of all of like the Nashua Scoop page on Facebook and like the Manchester happenings and
1: the Nashua Soup
0: Scoop.
1: Oh, Scoop.
0: Yeah, there's like a Facebook page where people post referrals or things going around. So I follow a lot of those around the state.
1: Yeah.
0: So I'm always kind of knowing what's going on. I know when the community events are and things like that. My children go to the Boys and Girls Club, which is
1: we just had a facility. A program there last week.
0: Oh, really?
1: We were, we set up the table for the bike co-op.
0: Yeah, so I was a boys club kid too, so.
1: Yeah, and that's how John Burkett got started. He was helping out with the Boys and Girls Club about 12 years ago.
0: Mm-hmm.
1: And so we set up a table and we have safety programs.
0: Yep.
1: For the kids,
0: and
1: we emphasize wearing a helmet. When we give out a bike, people give us bikes, and then we fix them, and we provide them for adults as well as children. They don't get a brand new bike, but they do get offered a brand new helmet.
0: Mm.
1: We don't take used helmets because we don't know.
0: You never know.
1: Through.
2: Yeah.
1: Right. So we provide them brand new helmet, brand new lock, and brand new lights, strobe lights, so they can be well seen. And a listing of, these are the rules of the road. And
2: that's important.
1: Yeah. Especially with the e-bikes, the electric bikes.
0: Oh, yeah.
1: It is. And the scooters as well. So some of these kids don't realize that you can't go from a one-way street to the sidewalk, back to another street, in between cars. And the kids don't mean it. One kid almost hit me a few weeks ago.
2: Oh, jeez.
1: And he apologized. He did. He came out of the side street, and he came inches from running into my car.
0: Yep.
1: And he said, oh, I'm sorry. But he didn't know. He didn't really. It wasn't explained to him.
0: Yeah.
1: That, first of all, you wear something that was bright, especially at nighttime. So these things, and the police athletic league works very well with kids like that.
0: Mm-hmm.
1: And the Boys and Girls Club works extremely well with that. The bike co-op has been going to the Boys and Girls Clubs for the past 7 years, 8 years.
0: That's awesome.
1: So it's really, we're in the same business of being safe.
0: Yeah.
1: Safety is the most important thing for our clients and also for the volunteers. So
0: when we get referrals, that's from a family member.
1: Yeah.
0: That's what a lot of them say. They say, hey, I want mom or dad or my aunt and uncle to be safe because a lot of older adults right now, they want to stay in their home. They don't want to go to assisted living.
1: Yep.
0: They don't want to go to nursing facilities. They want to age in place, and they want to do it safely. And so getting referrals when I worked at the ADRC, a lot of them were, hey, was just like I said, they
1: so
0: want...
1: Tell the audience what ADRC stands for.
0: So Aging and Disability Resource Center.
1: Right.
0: So formerly Service Link,
1: right.
0: Which a lot of people know it by that, and then they change the name, so we're like, oh my gosh. So I say both. But a lot of times that I would get calls looking for older adults wanting to volunteer as well. And so I always would refer them to Senior Companion because, one, you get a great sense of community and hope, like we said, when you are working for this program. Mm-hmm. But they also receive a tax-free stipend that doesn't affect any of, like, senior housing or their SNAP or Medicaid. So a lot of programs, sometimes if you get a stipend or you're getting paid to volunteer, sometimes it counts towards your income. So that's a big thing that a lot of our companions like, is that it doesn't count towards their housing or their Medicaid or anything like that.
1: Yeah. Now, what was your schooling background before you get involved?
0: Nashua South.
1: That's it?
0: Yep.
1: Wow.
0: Mm-hmm.
1: Well, my goodness.
0: I think
1: they should be proud of you.
0: Thanks. So I think my experience probably would outweigh any schooling that I would have or get.
1: Well, that's, because you had parents
0: hands
1: that brought
0: on.
1: You to...
0: Yeah.
1: Well, someone had... I read this probably 50 years ago, that without volunteers in this country, things wouldn't run very well. So you need things like volunteers, I guess, started off maybe working in a hospital or something, but it expanded.
0: Oh, yeah. Mm-hmm.
1: So even large businesses look for volunteers that that want to do a little project, and they've got the background. Mm-hmm. I remember one guy, he had retired as a teacher. He had made all of his money that he wanted. And the university where I met him was paying him to teach Christian marriage course. He loved it. And he told me secretly, he said, "Don't tell them that I would do this for free." he said, if they just said to me, "You can teach for free if you want," and he would have taken it. But of course, they pay him. But having a stipend, it's an acclamation of what you're doing. So
0: absolutely. Yeah. In the last year, so the last fiscal year that we just had, we're about to end, we've had 58 companions.
1: Nice.
0: Yeah.
1: Nice.
0: So we're always looking for more. Yeah. We have some wait lists in some counties.
1: This is a good time to say, what is the telephone number to use for them?
0: So we're always looking for volunteers who want to be a companion, and we're always accepting referrals for people who are needing a companion. Right. So you can call us at 603-225-3295. And Jackie Wilson's extension is 1144. Mm-hmm. So you'll either have the pleasure of speaking with Jackie, or it'll ring to my phone and we'll get the referral form going and hopefully get you on board with our program.
1: So it's 603-225-3295, extension 1144.
0: Correct.
1: Your extension is 1114.
0: Correct.
1: So,
0: yep.
1: So if anybody, I'm going to hold on to this.
0: Absolutely.
2: I'm 1107.
1: Yes. You're 11.
2: And this is my territory.
0: Yeah,
2: too.
0: Yep.
2: So me.
1: Where did you get the territory?
2: So me and my coworker, Paula. Oh, wait. And our coworker Andrea, we each have our own counties that we cover throughout the whole state of New Hampshire. So my territories are all of Hillsborough County.
1: All of it?
2: Yep. All of Rockingham County.
1: Now, what's in the Hillsborough County? When you're talking about Nashua, Milford?
0: All of it.
2: All of it.
1: Yeah.
2: All of Sullivan County I cover, and then the western half of Merrimack County.
1: So if they call the number and with extension 1144, they can say, "Well, I live in Milford or I live in Merrimack."
2: Mm-hmm.
1: They would that person that answers the phone at AmeriCorps would refer them to you.
2: Yeah,
1: is that correct?
2: Yeah.
0: Jackie will get all the the information that we need, and then she'll send it along to Karen to make contacts.
1: Yeah.
2: And then Paula, who
1: These are all nieces of mine. Jackie's a niece. Paula's a niece.
0: Andrea.
1: Andrea. What is Andrea?
0: So Andrea is in the North Country. So she's up north. So she's in like...
2: Coos County.
0: So
2: Carroll County.
0: So we're trying to get to be more up there as well. Yeah. She has a handful of companions that go and see people over there.
1: Yeah.
0: But we're always looking for more.
1: Good. I'm getting a cue. remind me of things that I have to do. So we're getting close to closing. So how would you dramatize the fact that you do good work, number one. Mm-hmm. So you edify the community. And there are ways you can do that if you do it right, then you increase hope if there is some there.
0: On both ends.
1: And you create hope if there's none there. And you do that by being a companion to somebody else. So I have two new nieces. I'm not alone. So
0: thank you so much for having us.
2: Yeah, thank you.
0: No, this is awesome.
1: Yeah, yes, it's great to have you here. And is there anything else you'd like to talk about that you mentioned?
0: Honestly, just call us if you like anybody that has questions about the program and what else it entails. Give us a call. We're always happy to do community presentations as well.
2: Yeah. Definitely.
0: We just want to get the word out there that this program's going and growing.
2: As much outreach as possible.
0: Yeah. Yep.
1: Yeah, and this is the first time you've been on radio. You did fantastic.
2: Oh, thank you.
1: Enjoyed having you.
2: Appreciate
1: you've been
2: it.
1: Listening to Uncle Don and the Donald Perret Show. And today, I've got a shout out to Robert. Hello, Robert. I hope to see you or hear from us next Tuesday at noontime.

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1: USA Radio News, I'm Anthony Lucero.
2: If in fact we accepted that you can charge money to use an international waterway because it happens to be near your territorial space, well then this would spread throughout the world. Like a contagion.
1: Secretary of State Marco Rubio says Iran must negotiate with the United States in good faith and warns that President Trump is prepared if Tehran backs out.
3: The president has multiple options at his disposal if Iran goes back on their word or if Iran decides they don't want to make a deal. Let's hope that's not the case.
1: Iran is disputing Trump's claim it would allow nuclear inspectors to monitor its program. Reporter czar Tom Holman says the Supreme Court made the right decision allowing the Trump administration to end temporary protected status for more than 300,000 Haitians and 6,000 Syrians living in the U.S.
4: Temporary means temporary. When the condition of that country gets better, they need to go home.
1: Holman says no other administration had the guts to enforce the law. The Supreme Court has expanded gun rights in a new ruling affecting California and other states, striking down a Hawaii law requiring express permission to carry firearms in places like restaurants and stores.
5: But what the Supreme Court says is if you're going to regulate the right to keep and bear arms, you're going to have to pass a pretty heavy test because we are not going to allow any kind of severe burdens on that right going forward.
1: This decision could lead to more legal challenges over gun restrictions. Mississippi's HIV diagnosis rate is currently 31% above the national average. That's according to new data from the state health department. Officials say Mississippi ranks 7th in the nation for new infections. An estimated 11,000 to 12,000 residents living with HIV, around 17% are unaware of their status. Wall Street closed mixed.
6: At the closing bell, the Dow Jones Industrial Average added 71 points, the S&P 500 lost less than a point, and the NASDAQ fell 118 points. I'm Sarah Lee Kessler.
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3: 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I'm also live on Facebook at Lisa Law Radio Show. This show is a positive place to spend time, share inspiration, and meet people making a difference in the world around them. So good morning, everyone. I hope you're waking up to a good day. If this is your first time joining us, welcome. And if you're a regular, welcome back. It's nice to share this time with you. As you know, I always share a couple of glimmers. And I have three weddings coming up in the next week or so. I'm excited to marry a couple, just a simple elopement down at Renaissance Park. The city's done a beautiful job down there, beautiful landscaping right on the river walk with a little band shell. So please say a prayer for them that it doesn't rain tomorrow in the afternoon so that we can be outside. Otherwise, we're going to have to scramble a little bit and figure something out. And then my nephew's wedding is this weekend. So we have family coming in from out of town. And then next week, I'm going to be officiating a cousin's wedding outside of San Francisco. So a bunch of us are flying together and spending some time together out in the San Francisco area. And I'm excited to officiate their wedding. It's going to be in a cute little chapel on a college campus. And I'm excited to get to know that whole area of California. Another glimmer is, just this beautiful weather. Finally, I think this is the kind of weather that everyone in New England dreams of. It's in the 70s and low humidity, and it's sort of a September kind of feeling day, and I'm excited to be able to play golf today with a friend who happens to be sitting next to me, Ben Biskovich. Ben is a regular here on the show, and he's a sponsor of the show, and Ben is a physical therapist. He's a personal trainer, and he's also an expert in dry needling, and he helps athletes recover from injuries, and he helps weekend warriors recover from injuries, and he helps people like me in my 50s stay active and strong. A couple years ago, before I met Ben, I had back trouble and a trouble with my shoulder, and I wasn't doing yoga, and I wasn't swimming, and I wasn't playing golf, and I'm doing all those things again and happily. And so it's wonderful to have Ben back here in the studio. So thanks, Ben, for being here.
4: It's good to be here. I appreciate

0: last week to kind of examine her ahead of time and give her some advice moving forward to kind of like, here's what you should do, you know, like that's going to help you on the back end, you know, nice. kind of some prehab and everything. And so kind of just some tips for people who are, they have like knee pain in their 50s and 60s and kind of figuring out what can I do and where do I go from here? Because too often what I see is doctors, once they do go to the doctors, you know, the doctor will say, well, you're only 57, so you know the knee replacement is only going to last 10 years, so I want you to wait as long as you can. And when you tell a stubborn New Englander that, they're going to be like, okay, what's the record? And then for the next 20 years, they're going to be hobbling around and saying like, yeah, the doctor told me to wait as long as I could. And it's like, no.
1: Yeah.
0: That's bad.
1: Yeah, because once you stop moving, I've seen it with my dad. You know, I've shared a lot about my dad. He's this big, burly mountain man who is so physically capable. You know, we had the estate sale guy come up and start working on cataloging everything, and he pulled this old Psy off the, you know, like the Grim Reaper Psy off the wall, and he's like, what's the story behind this? And my dad's like, well, at the ski area, it would take 40 man hours to hand Psy all the ski trails at the ski area every fall. And so that my dad just was so physically capable, and now he had a hip trouble and lymphedema in his leg, and he's just now hobbling around, and it's been like a domino effect in the last year. And I think what did him in was my daughter's wedding. He he danced every song, and he got up with two other young guys and did like a how low can you go kind of thing. And I don't think he's been right ever since. I think that was the turning point of his hip. But he's tried everything, and they tell him,
0: he's going to go down dancing. That's great.
1: Yeah, he's still going to. He had a steroid shot yesterday, and I have to call him today because he's going to go dance all weekend at various different things. He's going to show up and dance and hurt himself again. Because don't you think after a steroid shot, you need to rest a little bit to let the inflammation come down? Or not necessarily.
0: No, you're absolutely right. So very often people would come in to physical therapy. They just got a cortisone injection, which I really try to avoid as much as possible.
1: Yeah,
0: right?
1: But when you're 84 and
0: exactly.
1: you have
0: nope,
1: heart
0: right.
1: issues yep, and yep. it's, yeah.
0: Exactly. But like if you're younger and you're getting a cortisone injection so you can keep doing dumb stuff, all you're doing is leading to tissue degradation, meaning that a tendonitis will become a tendinosis, meaning the fraying is going to become a larger and larger tear as you push through things. And so like what the orthopedic surgeons who I know, who are friends of mine, say, like, I try not to do any cortisone injections at this point, because what I wind up finding is I go in and do surgery, and I feel like I'm fixing the damage that I created from the injection.
1: Oh, that's really interesting.
0: So it really is like if you can stop doing the aggravating activity and give it a chance to heal, that pain is telling you something.
1: Right. Well, and we keep talking to him, and he says he sits down between sets.
0: Listen, at 80 plus, like whatever. Like I know this is a different conversation. I'm not criticizing your dad at all.
1: No, he had a steroid shot last fall and he felt better for 3 days, but then he went out with his cane and leaf blowed all his hunting trails.
0: So
1: he felt better, so he did that, but he undid all the good of the steroid shot. So he's skeptical of them.
0: The advice I would give him, you know, or you to give him, is to actually do lay low for a day or two, because you want the medicine to stay there, and you don't want to like do a bunch of exercise and have it like circulate out of that area and diffuse throughout the body. You want it specifically where the doctor injected it. Simple as that.
1: Yeah, because of the inflammation.
0: Many times people will be coming in from like I said with physical therapy, and they go, oh, I just came from the doctor. I'm like, I need you to reschedule. You know, I can massage you, but like you're not gonna be able to do any. I don't want you to do any exercises.
1: Yeah. Yeah, that's good advice. I saw so Ben has a Facebook page. It's Heal Strong for Life. I didn't mention the name of your business. It's Heal Strong for Life with a number 4. You can find information at healstrongforlife.com. But he also has a Facebook page where he shares some tips. And this morning's tip, or was that yesterday, you said that saunas and hot tubs are way better for you than plunge pools.
0: I
1: so you want to explain that?
0: I think I never really bought into the cryotherapy. Well, when I say never bought into it, like when people come in after surgery and they had you know, like basically, I was falling less and less in love with ice after injuries. You know, your body is supposed to be inflamed for a short period of time as part of the

0: healing process, right? But like, if you need to get to sleep, if you need to move and everything, that's something different. But like, there's been a lot of like, you know, like cold plunges, and there's been some, you know, like research about, you know, like recovering faster. But I think it's mostly with young, healthy men, when especially if you're a woman and it's postmenopausal. I think the research is showing the opposite, and there's more more research about like saunas and like I said, hot tubs, you know, and about longevity. And it goes down to like a cellular level.
1: It throws your body into stress, right? If you're a woman of a certain age.
0: Correct.
1: Yeah. So it doesn't help with the cortisol and all the hormones that are messed up anyway.
0: And I feel like all it does is just like stiffen you up, which is like
1: the last thing we need.
0: Which is exactly what we're trying to combat. Exactly.
1: I have to say, our hot tub has been a complete savior.
0: Mm-hmm.
1: When we finish, we've filled three dumpsters now at my dad's. And, you know, he had 300 yogurt containers. He had stacks and stacks of potato salad containers.
0: Don't out him.
1: He would laugh about it. Any plant he ever brought, he still had the little plastic trays for. So there was a lot of junk. And then...
0: But he might need that later.
1: I know. Well, he does have a workshop full of yogurt containers with various things in them. So
0: cigar boxes. Yeah.
1: So he's a pack rat. And so we've been unpacking his home. But after the sessions, Brian and get it's a 45-minute drive home, and we get out of the car and we're like, ah. And so we get in the hot tub, and it's so nice because the jets pound you in different areas, and it really has helped me a lot. I think it's helped my recovery incredibly.
0: It's such a luxury, so like, but it's wonderful. Yeah. I mean, really, like, and if you don't have a hot tub, then like, just like moving in the shower or.
1: What about an Epsom salt bath?
0: Yeah, I'm down with that. Yeah, because same idea where it's just like it's warm and everything, but then there's like the osmosis thing where it's going to be like a little bit more of kind of anti-inflammatory thing.
1: Mm-hmm.
0: But I think the heat like provides circulation and movement and you know like loosens up nerves and muscles. Yeah, mm-hmm. I mean, you just feel better, and that's so it's a great way to strike. For me, like to start my day with a little bit of exercise and then stretching in the hot tub. You know.
1: Oh, you stretch in the hot tub too? Yeah.
0: Oh yes.
1: Interesting. I stretch in the pool.
0: Another luxury.
1: It is a nice luxury.
0: It must be nice.
1: It is nice. I have to say, I'm very appreciative of our place here in Nashua. It's our home oasis, and you know, we don't have a lake house, you know, or another like that. So we enjoy being in Nashua, and we enjoy playing golf, and we enjoy being out at the pool with our family, and it's really nice. Yeah.
0: Well, and you know, not everybody does have these things, and so so you got to go to Mines Falls, or you go to like Massabesic, or you know, maybe all the way out to the seacoast. You know, you really need to find your like little spots of
1: Peace? Oasis.
0: Yeah. So I talked to like my daughter Bryn on college campus, and I was like, you know, look for these little like nooks and crannies that have like these sunny spots where you can just chill and be by yourself, you know. And what she really prefers doing actually is walking to be alone, you know.
1: College, you know, it's a lot.
0: That's the only time for that she can be alone is when she's walking.
1: Yeah. It's you're around people all the time. There's not a lot of space. I used to hide in the library to study. There was we had a really peaceful library and it was quiet, and you know, it was a good hideaway spot. But the whole oasis idea, and you know, I drove past Greeley Park last weekend, and it's really nice to see all the families out, you know, the birthday parties and the families outside enjoying the park. And
0: I was telling somebody yesterday, I go, just put on your phone, parks near me. It's not that complicated, you know. Yeah. And like, oh, okay. And like, you'll discover things. Like, I drove over Mines Falls for like probably 15 years before I knew
1: it
0: was there.
1: You would love it in there.
0: No, I of course. I've since discovered it but I drove over it for 15 years because I don't stop in Nashua, or I didn't. And so once I found it, I'm like, oh my goodness, it's beautiful, especially
1: it's a treasure in
0: the fall with the reflections and everything.
1: It's a treasure.
0: It's breathtaking.
1: There. Yeah, it's gorgeous. Yeah, it's nice. The high school's right there, and so they use it for their running and everything. It's really pretty. I love Mine Falls too. For it's like a melting pot of all ages and all backgrounds, and you know, people are in there with their dogs or on bikes with their kids, and it's nice.
0: The other thing I like about it is it's I'm not gonna say climate controlled, but like if it's really breezy and or windy, mm-hmm. it's protected. If it's raining a little bit, there's a pretty good canopy. And if it's really hot and sunny, it's shade. It really is like it's beautiful. It's a little gem in Nashua.
1: We've kayaked in there too, and you can kayak all the way down these canals, and you end up next to the mill buildings. It's amazing to see them from the water, how big they are and how they just come straight out of the water and what engineering that all was. Yeah, it's neat down there. They have this lighted kayak parade every once in a while here. That's pretty neat. Yeah, Nashua has a lot going on. I'm surprised they're not doing a 4th of July parade. If anybody knows of a good 4th of July parade, my son-in-law Lucas's family is going to be here for the 4th of July. And we're going to go down to Holman Stadium for the fireworks. But if anyone knows a parade earlier in the day, they're looking for a fun parade to go to. They're coming up from Texas. We have family. The next month, we're going to have family. No, they don't have a parade. Hmm. They do. They have a Silver Knights baseball game. And then they have the concert. They have a Pops concert. And then they do the fireworks after. So it's definitely fun. We've always gone down there with the kids and, you know, to watch the fireworks.
0: Those are your plans? You'll be at Holman watching the fireworks?
1: I think so at this point, yeah.
0: But are you going to be with them earlier in the day?
1: For
0: the parade? Wherever you're going?
1: No, I don't know. I don't know.
0: I mean, because if you're looking for a small town parade, like, you know, like my other hometown, my previous hometown
1: of Amherst,
0: of Amherst, New Hampshire. Yeah. It's this really cute small town, just like the old, the guys with the fedora hats, mm-hmm. Doing like on the mini bikes and everything. And, all the old trucks and fire engines from the 1800s.
1: Well, I'll let them know that.
0: Yeah. It's kind of cute. It's small town.
1: Yeah, but they might like that it's, I mean, there's not a prettier town than the center of Amherst. So.
0: Very often there's, politicians coming in and shaking hands.
1: Yeah.
0: Mm-hmm.
1: So the meet and greet.
0: So you take that with a grain of salt. I'll just keep the glimmers, but like there's been more like this booing.
1: At
0: politics and everything.
1: Oh, yeah.
0: Yeah, or just people having signs, stating how they feel about, hot topic button stuff. Mm-hmm. And it's just like, just keep it nice.
1: I've had people share with me they're having a hard time being patriotic right now with everything going on in the political realm. But
0: let's talk about that then, because I think a really good idea is to start following the foreigners who are coming over here, to the tourists from Europe who are appreciating our country.
1: Yeah.
0: Okay. Because it is really when you're from here and you're looking around and you see what it could be and you've seen what it has been and you see what it has become, mm-hmm. and you're looking to extrapolating what it could become from here, it's scary, right? Mm-hmm. And so when people come from all over the world and go, oh my God, I have so many choices. Look at the mountains.
1: Spectacular beauty of the country. And I know you've traveled a lot and, I've had the opportunity to go a lot in the last month or so to Oregon, and we drove from New Hampshire to Florida and then back from Florida to New Hampshire, and we stop at different attractions along the way. And how you were saying Google Parks, we mm-hmm. Google Botanic Gardens near mm-hmm. me, and then we'll stop off and we find different things to do and different historic things to do and break up the trip. But we have seen a lot of the country, and we have a spectacularly beautiful country. And I think most people, if you leave the left and the right at the door, I'd say that we meet in the middle way more often than we disagree on things. But
0: I think that's been a common topic from people. They're like, it's not how it looks on TV. It's not how they seem. Everyone's so beautiful and nice and kind.
1: Yeah.
0: And it's really lovely to see like what we're portrayed as. And again, this is what I always tell people, like whether you're watching the left or the right, they're always telling you what the other side thinks about you and are doing.
1: Right.
0: Okay. This is how they are. This is how they look down on you. Whether you're watching, listening to the left or the right, mm-hmm. they're telling you lies about how other people are thinking and doing mm-hmm. to manipulate us. Right.
1: Right.
0: And
1: yeah.
0: It goes all how do you think we are portrayed as a country around the rest of the world? How do you think?
1: Right? I just have tried and to stay so, off social media because of all
0: when
1: of
0: they
1: it.
0: When we connect person to person, mm-hmm. it takes out that filter, mm-hmm. and people are like, oh my gosh, you're amazing. You are too. You're a real human being. You are too.
1: Yeah.
0: And they break bread, right?
1: Yeah. You know,
0: or in Texas, it's a really big loaf of bread and endless, you know, chips, you know, that the Japanese can't figure out, like, why do you keep bringing me more chips? I haven't done anything to earn this, you know, like, those kind of interactions that are just really heartwarming. Or Tartan Nation, have you heard about this?
1: Mm-hmm.
0: No. Scotland has been taken over. Boston has been taken over by Scotland. Mm-hmm. And so, like, there people are, like, doing bagpipes at 6:30 in the morning at Airbnbs, and it's awesome.
1: That's fun.
0: I can't remember which day it was, but, like, in one day, they sold out of all of the beer for, like 3 days, something like that. No, so they're like, literally, they're drinking everybody to death out down there and just having its wild party, and everyone's just loving each other. It's awesome.
1: Oh, that's awesome.
0: Yeah.
1: I love that.
0: Spending lots of money, right?
1: Yep, that's great.
0: And just all I hear about, like, oh, we love people, like, the Scottish people are amazing. And so it's going to be like a brotherhood in interaction. Mm-hmm. Like people are going to be like, I want to go to Scotland. And people are going to, like, come from Scotland, go back home, and go, like,
1: we love Boston.
0: Yes.
1: We love Massachusetts. Yeah.
0: Yes, this has been a huge win for this country. Yeah, mm-hmm. And I'm, you know, it just makes me proud of it again.
1: Yeah, I think those are the things we all have to talk about too, because I think if you get sucked into the drama,
0: I am talking.
1: Yeah,
0: about
1: no,
0: it.
1: I appreciate it. I do appreciate it, Ben. I didn't know that was going on in Boston. That's pretty awesome. So is it just for a period of time?
0: So it's the World Cup.
1: Oh, for the World Cup.
0: Yeah, okay. Yeah. And so I can't remember how many games Boston gets, but it's for a couple of week period where mm-hmm. they're in that group play.
1: Yeah.
0: And then I'm not sure what's going on from during the actual tournament, the knockout play.
1: So do you follow soccer? Or football?
0: Every 4 years?
1: Yeah.
0: You know what I mean? So it's one of those things where, like, the first time you watch it, if you're used to regular football, it's kind of boring, right? Mm-hmm. But the more you watch it, you can start to see the play within the play, mm-hmm. you know, so you can, like, oh, that was a great play, even though it didn't result in a score. And then just, I'm sorry, but when the whole world gets so amped up and excited about it, I can't help but to get excited about it. So, you know, all of a sudden, I become Croatian and Irish, right? You know what I mean? Like, and maybe look like I'm going to go for, you know, like, Poland and Germany, right? Like, those are my teams, right? You know, and then the ones that, you know, like, you know, to root for and against, I guess, you know?
1: I obviously don't pay attention to it, so.
0: It's super fun. Yeah, you should, you and Brian should, like, make sure that you are in front of the TV in a bar. I think Friday at 3:00 is the next time the Americans play.
1: Okay.
0: And you should, like, go to, like, a sports bar, and it'll be so much fun.
1: That's interesting. Yep. Yeah. So Hunter, when he studied abroad in Spain, he got introduced to all that culture. He went to Real Madrid,
0: and he
1: got to go to that big stadium.
0: I would love to do that.
1: Yeah, he said it was fantastic. And to be, to your point, you know, just all in and just the whole stadium.
0: The energy is off the charts. Mm-hmm. There's, like, there's nothing like it.
1: Yeah.
0: And it's been just financially just been great for this country.
1: So if you're just joining us, this is the Lisa Law Show. We stream live at WSMN.live and at 1590 AM and 95.3 FM. If you'd like to know who my upcoming guests are and to watch past shows, you can go over to the Lisa Law Radio Show Facebook page. And if you follow that page, you'll know what's coming up and when we've gone live. And my guest today is Ben Biskovich of Heal Strong for Life here in Nashua. He's got a personal training studio where he does one-on-one personal training and strength training and some physical therapy and some deep tissue on targeted areas. And if you need it, dry needling. So he's here as a guest, and he's also a sponsor of the show, which I appreciate, Ben. Thank you. Thank you for supporting the station and me.
0: It's my pleasure. I do a lot, so it's hard to explain that in, like, you know, a few sentences.
1: Did I do okay?
0: Yeah, like, basically, for anybody who's trying to get healthy, but, like, their body keeps falling apart, you know,
1: yeah.
0: And, like, well, mm-hmm. I'm going to wait till I see the doctor for this, and, like, I can handle all of it. You know, we're going to, like, stretch that, massage that, strengthen that, and get you moving in the right direction.
1: Yeah. I can speak from my own personal experience and also my husband's personal experience that, you know, Ben has made a huge difference in our lives and getting us back out and active and doing the things we want to do. And, you know, doing the things we don't want to do, which is like filling three dumpsters at my dad's. But, you know, my body's held up and mm-hmm. I needed a good deep tissue massage yesterday.
0: And then also
1: that was, you know, understandable.
0: I gave you a like little coaching going into it. Like, okay, just don't do anything stupid. Warm up,
1: He has a loft and I went up those stairs once. I climbed a ladder up there and I'm like, you know what? I'm not doing that anymore. You can hand stuff down to me, but I'm not going up there anymore because it's just not worth falling or, you know, tripping or bashing my head on the low ceiling or back, pulling stuff out of there.
0: You know, especially, you know, after the age of 50, 55, 60, like mm-hmm. you got to just, what I say, there's going to be a line for everybody, right? And you just want to stop on this side of the line because, you know, like a little aches and pains linger now. Mm-hmm. You know, and then if you really do fall and hurt yourself and, you know, and you break something, there's just no room for error, you know, and it really is like just harder and harder to come back from each of those. So
1: my 27-year-old son, I puppy dog eyed him into coming this weekend to help in the loft.
0: Well, so I think probably the most dangerous thing I do.
1: I was just honest with him and he's a good sport. He really is.
0: The most dangerous thing I ever do is basically putting up my Christmas lights and taking them down. You know what I mean? Like I'm not going to get on my roof. I'm not going to build a rock wall and hurt my back.
1: Just, yeah. You know. Okay. Yeah. I can maintain. Like I've gotten to the point where we always used to do absolutely everything in our yard. And, you know, we paid a price for it even back in my 30s. Mm-hmm. You know, I would feel it in my body. But now we have people help us and we maintain, which is so much easier. And, you know, we have a big yard, so it's
0: obviously like some yard work is great physical activity. Mm-hmm. All I'm saying is there's a line where like too much is too much, you know, and everybody's different. Right. But, you know, I think I mentioned this last month as we were starting to get into like new activities. And one of those being yard work is when you start doing new and different things. If you have been sitting down, you know, like for several months and now you're going to like be pulling weeds and spreading bark mulch, like your back and neck and elbows especially are going to get overstressed. Right?
1: Yeah.
0: So just pay attention to that and take breaks, stretch. And more importantly is roll kind of like during and after, and then before you go to bed, you know, especially if you have a problem area. Okay. Mm-hmm. Just like, and the idea is to flush out that inflammation that you just put in there from that workout or activity. Okay. As well as kind of the elongating properties of like tight dough in a rolling pin, right? So you kind of squeeze it out, right? Or, hey, listen, if you can have your husband dig his elbows in there and massage it out, you know, great, right? But
1: yeah.
0: but sometimes like it's nice to be on that ball, that myofascial ball, and when you're on your spot, you know it, you know what I mean? And then you kind of like just like squeeze that out so you basically improve performance sooner with fewer injuries.
1: Well, and isn't the most famous athlete Tom Brady a big fan of rolling and all that?
0: Yeah. What I say is like, if you don't have Tom Brady time and money, then you got to get on the ball.
1: Yeah, you can get a tennis ball
0: or a roller.
1: Even.
0: Mm-hmm.
1: Yeah,
0: tennis ball, lacrosse ball.
1: So you like a harder foam roller, right?
0: I do.
1: Yeah.
0: Okay? But like, if you're just getting started, you know, if you are there's a lot of women, especially, you know, who are just in a chronic state of inflammation, right? And for them to put their weight on a foam roller is going to be just too much, you know. So for them, you know, I would suggest starting with like the roller stick. It's kind of like a thin what do you call it? a rolling pin, right? Like
1: for dough. It's got the balls on it though.
0: It can have balls or beads or little rollers, and so you can just like use your own hand and strength to kind of roll out your quads or your calves, you know. Because like they're not going to be able to do that. So my point is it's different for everybody. And because a postmenopausal woman is just not going to recover from. Like this is what happens when people go on vacation and I got a massage, right? And they say, oh man, you're really tight, and they really dig in, okay? And they release all that inflammation, But this person is unhealthy and chronically inflamed. And so it just almost sees that as an injury. So it kind of just like settles right back in there. And they're like, oh my gosh, it was like that massage made it actually worse. My point is, you know, like for somebody in that state, you got to kind of ease into it. You got to like get healthier, you know, slowly, you know, it can't just go all in like on somebody like that.
1: Yeah, I never really thought about that.
0: Well, and so like when people ask, you know, like, how long should I do this? How often? How hard? And my answer is, how hard and how long and how often would you want somebody to do it to you?
1: Because the massage or the rolling?
0: The rolling. Right. So if someone's going to be massaging you, how hard would you want them to massage you? That's how hard I want you to roll. Simple.
1: Yeah.
0: Right. And like for somebody who's really sensitive, it's going to be lighter. Okay, but like what I say is like you got to chip away at it. Like, you know, so you kind of like massage out the superficial layers, you know, as you get healthy. And then as you get healthier, you know, you'll be able to like, you'll be less inflamed, so you can get a little deeper into those muscles. Okay. And when I say muscles, it's always nerves and muscles. You know, it's neuromuscular. So like that's what muscle spasms are, not chronic inflammation. It's that the nerve trapped in muscles.
1: Have you seen good results for people for the, you know, the lymph massage?
0: Sure. Yeah, absolutely. Yeah. Mm-hmm.
1: Is that more for people who have had surgery or?
0: It's
1: the
0: for
1: lymphatic drainage.
0: Yeah. It's for people called. Who need it. You know what I mean? So like if you've had, especially like, you know, like if you're less healthy or if you've had surgery, you know, especially if it's like a breast surgery, mm-hmm. you know, like that's where it's pretty common.
1: Your arms, you get,
0: if your
1: arm gets mm-hmm. swollen. Yeah.
0: There could be like some really tight muscles in there. And so like, I don't have anybody that I know offhand, you know, that, you know, specifically does that, but like, you know, lymphatic drain is great.
1: Well, you were talking about the swelling in your body, mm-hmm. and it made me think of that. I used to teach people yoga, seated yoga, who had been affected by cancer, and we had either the caregivers would come, and we had people who came before their surgery, immediately after their surgery, and they just did these gentle movements, mm-hmm. but it was all aimed at moving, you know, the just stretching, strengthening, and moving.
0: Circulating what you could.
1: Lymph yes. around, and we did it yeah. really gently, and they had really good results after post-surgery and everything. So it was nice
0: sense.
1: To be part of it.
0: That's cool.
1: Yeah, I did that for a few years over here at Southern. Just once a week. Yeah, I still do that routine, my yoga routine that I used to teach. It feels good. I do it in my pool a lot, actually.
0: But what I would tell people is before they get to that point, is start moving now.
1: Yeah. Right?
0: Like the one of the biggest mistakes that people who are really even trying to get healthy is if they have a sedentary job, if mm-hmm. you know, it's just, I'm not going to say impossible, but it's darn near impossible to lose belly fat and get healthy if you're sitting 8 hours a day. You know, like it's just, and it's not just, you know, musculoskeletal, you know, mm-hmm. it's your whole, like your whole system kind of goes into shock, you know.
1: So you're sitting at your desk all day and then you're sleeping 8 hours at night. So that's 16 hours of sedentary. So
0: and now I'm going to go work out for 60 to 90 minutes to combat that. It just it doesn't work.
1: Yeah.
0: I mean, it can work, but man, you have like no room for error.
1: I tried to have a desk job. I couldn't do it. I've always had a job where I had to move around a lot during the day.
0: We've talked about stand-up desks before, so if you can, you know, like you know, get one, right? But like even when you are standing, just standing is not much better than just sitting.
1: Yeah.
0: And I mean that. Like studies have shown that it's like a 11% difference. It's not much, right? And
1: why don't more employers, you know, encourage people on the hour to get up and walk from one end of the building to the other? And, you know, wouldn't that, they would pay so much less for healthcare and everything, wouldn't they?
0: Everything is short-sighted economics, right?
1: Yeah.
0: You know, like, sit there and make me money, employee.
1: Yeah.
0: Right. I'm not saying all, you know, companies are like that, but you know, in general, yeah, like if they're not going to like bother with things like that. It's kind of extra.
1: I remember one time Brian's office did a challenge of a weight loss challenge, and they worked with Weight Watchers, and a lot of people had really good benefits. I think the culture of everyone doing it together They really supported each other.
0: Yes, that studies show that competition and money.
1: Competition and money.
0: Yeah, it helps motivate people. Yeah. it's one of those things. Like I tell like family members, like, yeah, if you want to like support them, like this is something you can do. You know, like I will do this if you do this. Like, okay, game on.
1: So if someone's listening and they're sitting at their desk right now, what are some tips that you can, and their body's hurting and they're.
0: Okay.
1: So what would they do?
0: Okay. Well, if you've literally done nothing, if you're really super sedentary, then the number one goal for doing any like type of new activity and exercise, and I'm not even joking, is the number one goal is to not get hurt.
1: Right.
0: Okay. And so like, whatever you think the ground floor is with an increase in activity, do less the first time.
1: Mm.
0: Okay. And then trying to like how did that feel on a scale of 0 to 10, just to yourself, you know, your own rate of perceived exertion. How did that feel? Okay, that was like a 5 out of 10. Okay, great.
1: Mm-hmm.
0: Okay, now let's see how your body reacts over the course of the next 24 to 48 hours. And then now we have one data point, okay, in your body. And if you...
1: Do you find journaling helps for things like
0: this? Oh, absolutely. What I, you've heard me say, like, you know, like having every morning, having mm-hmm. having just like a 5-minute team meeting. And yeah, if you can write it down, you know, all the better, you know, mm-hmm. and research shows that. And just when I say a team meeting, like, hey, how did yesterday go? You know, like, oh, like I crushed it. You know, like I did everything I was hoping to do. Or I slipped up here because, you know, we were, you know, golf took longer than I thought it was going to. And then we had, you know, like our choices weren't as great, you know, whatever the excuses are. Right.
1: I was hungry at Market Basket. Mm-hmm. So I bought ice cream when I didn't plan to do that or whatever.
0: But in a team meeting, this is really important. Okay. Is that the voice that you're having with yourself should be the exact same voice that you would have with a young colleague in your team.
1: Mm-hmm.
0: Okay. And for the exact same reason, because
1: we beat ourselves up
0: very often. Our inner voice is not very kind to us when we mess up. Okay. And the fact is, I promise we make so many more good decisions, but than bad decisions out there. But for some reason, we're just wired to like beat our, like, ah, just like, you stupid. How could you do that over and over again? And because for the same reason we don't like do this to our colleagues, we don't do this to ourselves, because it is destructive. It leads to more of that behavior. So what I tell people is, yes, have a team meeting, write it down, and talk to yourself in a voice that you know, like either you would talk to your child or your kid who's going through the same journey. And if you don't have a kid, then if, like, remember an aunt, uncle, mom, dad,
1: favorite pet.
0: Who's going to like basically talk to you in that supportive voice, right?
1: Yeah.
0: And I got to tell you, I've been doing this for, you know, a while, and for the first time, like it was, my days are all messed up. It was Monday or Tuesday. I heard somebody say, "My husband."
1: Your husband was the kind, supportive voice. That's nice.
0: Yeah, I was pretty blown away by that.
1: Yeah, that's really nice.
0: I was like, really? She's like, oh, he loves me. He's so great. He, like everything. Like, good for you. Like,
1: oh,
0: like,
1: that's just really sweet.
0: Like, treasure that. Yeah.
1: Yeah.
0: And he should treasure that appreciation too. Yeah, it's cool. So anyways, yes, like have a good interview voice and then like basically be supportive. You know, like okay, now what's today going to look like? You know, like, oh, today's a rest day. Today's a workout today. Today's a Pilates day. Oh, I'm going to golf. What's the weather like? Mm-hmm. Okay? Where, you know, like when are my opportunities to be outside? Right? Like I do it all the time. You know, like okay, what's the weather like? Oh, it's going to be really nice in the afternoon and evening. I'm going to like or it's going to be blistering hot, right? So I can plan my outdoor activities,
1: what
0: whatever it is.
1: Do, yeah.
0: Mm-hmm. Yeah.
1: So you taught me that too with, you know, we're talking about exercise, which I love, but also, you know, when the weather's nice and you're out in your yard and, you know, you start and I'm going to do all my weeding today,
0: mm-hmm.
1: but, you know, to break it down in like 10, 15 minute blocks
0: mm-hmm.
1: and do 10 minutes a day instead of, you know, an hour of being on your hands and knees and, you know, see how it goes.
0: I understand sometimes it's just not realistic.
1: Practical,
0: because it's the one day that it's nice that you have off to take care of
1: exactly.
0: the yard work.
1: Yeah.
0: Totally get it.
1: Yeah.
0: But what I suggest is just break it up, you know, pull weeds for 15 minutes, you know, kind of go in, check yourself, you know, go mow the lawn for a little bit, mm-hmm. you know, go back to weeding the garden, whatever it is. So you break it up so you can like, you're not over stressing one area for one period of time. Okay.
1: Mm-hmm.
0: And you've heard my analogy before is like blisters.
1: Yep.
0: Right. You know, like, and so like, if you can kind of vary your activities throughout the day, you're not going to like overstress that one spot, you know, and get that inflammatory response to that.
1: Yeah. No, these are all really good tips. And, I'd be curious for anyone out and listening, you know, any feedback you have for Ben. And if you have any questions for Ben, you can put them here in the chat, or you can reach out to him at how do people reach you, Ben?
0: We have options. My phone number is 603-714-2272. You can email me at ben@healstrongforlife.com with the number 4, or you can just go to my website and there's like, you can book appointments online. You can, yes, you need like a 30-minute free consultation if you have any questions.
1: And I have to say his studio is really nicely done. It's really peaceful in there. And, you know, I go for 45 minutes. Yeah, the feng shui in there is good. Mm. I don't know if I've ever told you that. But it's got nice big windows, so there's a lot of natural light. And it's private, so it's not like going for physical therapy where, you know, there are stations with a bunch of other people. You get Ben's undivided attention for that 45 minutes. And he does become your coach. You know, you're not just a exercise coach, but I think you fall into a lifestyle coach too.
0: Yeah, kind of, yeah.
1: With, you know, just helping you make.
0: I prefer guru.
1: That's funny.
0: Thank you.
1: He's a exercise lifestyle guru.
0: I work in health management.
1: Yeah, well, you do, in a lot of ways, you do health makeovers, you know, changing. It's a lot of the stuff is changing routines and changing habits. And when you're going once a week, just that going once a week or twice or however often you go is a lifestyle change. You're committing to that time and putting that. And I think a lot of people, especially women, have trouble prioritizing themselves over other people and to spend that money on yourself. But how much do you pay in your co-pays and how much do you pay, you know, when you injure yourself? And, you know, it's an investment in your body and in your future and in your quality of enjoying your life. And, you know, so it's really small money comparatively.
0: There is nothing more important than your health other than your kids' health, right? There's nothing more important than your health. Mm-hmm. And so often people think they know what to do.
1: Yeah.
0: You know, I'm going to just run. I'm just going to hike. I'm going to garden. I'm going to just move. Mm-hmm. Okay. And that's going to be enough. And you do not want, you want to be more like Tom Brady. Okay. Just be as close as you can without being miserable, you know, eat a little healthier, right.
1: Yeah.
0: You know, I know like being an organic vegan is impractical for most people, but like just eating more of an anti-inflammatory diet and so many people think they're going to like stick with the cardio and then I'll just like mix in the strengthening.
1: When I was a teenager and in my 20s, it was cardio, cardio, cardio. And back, I used to be able to go and drop a bunch of weight doing a bunch of cardio in my 20s, but it doesn't work.
0: No.
1: In my 50s.
0: Correct. Yeah. If you have a wedding coming up, I will say, yeah, go ahead and starve yourself and do a bunch of cardio. You will lose weight for 4 to 6 weeks, and then your body makes adjustments, and everybody knows it. Mm-hmm. When I say everybody knows it, everybody has experienced this.
1: Right.
0: Right? And so, like, what unfortunately will happen is they'll double down. I'll eat even less and do even more cardio, and then your body goes into shock, and it will do everything it can. It's to hold on to its fat stores. It's like, oh my gosh, we're going on a long journey with not enough resources. I know what to do. I'm going to make you super tired and crave crappy food. That's what it does. That's what the hormones it sends out. So instead, okay, I want you to do significantly less cardio. Have I told you to do cardio?
1: Never.
0: I told you to strength train, mobilize, eat better, drink better, and then do the stuff you enjoy doing.
1: Mm-hmm.
0: Right?
1: Right. No, it's true. I personally get a lot of enjoyment out of walking.
0: People get hurt doing cardio. Like they push it and there's just no room for error at 55, 60, 65. And now they can't do what the only thing that has ever worked for them. Right. Mm-hmm. And then they get depressed. And then what do you do?
1: It spirals.
0: So I'm going to sit around and eat.
1: Yeah, all those negative thoughts come into your head.
0: So again,
1: beat yourself up.
0: When I see like the aging curve, you know, as you age, your function goes down. It is not this kind of like this slow, gradual, like, you know, like decline that gets like sharper as we age. There are these dips with each injury.
1: Okay? Yeah.
0: And the dips are short and shallow in our 20s and 30s, typically, unless there's, you know, catastrophic injury. Mm-hmm. But in our 40s and 50s, like these injuries like start to like last longer and compound. And every time that we quote unquote come back, we do not come back with the same level of function. Okay. That we try to, that's what physical therapists try to do, but insurance stops paying for it before you get back to full function. You're functional enough to get back to work.
1: So, that's interesting.
0: And that's all we're going to pay for.
1: That is interesting.
0: Well, and also like people are lazy. I'm sorry. Right. Like,
1: you worked with people.
0: I'm good enough. Yeah. I can walk. Right. Mm. Okay. But like, so my point is, avoiding injuries is just as important as trying to stay healthy, if not more so. Okay, so like I just see like just as many people, like the people that I see, you know, are motivated people. Mm-hmm. Okay, and by the time I see them, they've usually hurt themselves trying to get healthy.
1: Yeah, you've tried absolutely everything, and it hasn't worked.
0: Yeah. So what I'm saying is you know, less cardio.
1: How many pickleball injuries do you see?
0: This time of year, a lot.
1: Yeah. Yeah,
0: because like they're
1: of
0: starting
1: all ages, right?
0: No,
1: it's more the older people who pivot wrong, or is it carpal tunnel stuff?
0: Don't you remember getting hurt in your 20s and 30s?
1: Sure.
0: If you did, it would be like I'll wake up and it'll feel better tomorrow.
1: Yeah.
0: Yeah. I'm the person you see when it doesn't feel better tomorrow. But yes, that's what happens as we age. These things happen, like, you know, like they last a little bit longer. So avoiding injuries is really important.
1: What do you think the appeal of pickleball is?
0: It's fun. What do you mean?
1: Have you played?
0: Oh, haven't I told you? I've been playing. We used to play on Whidbey Island back in the 80s. Yeah,
1: it is
0: a Northwest Island game. It was invented in Kamano Island in 1969, I believe, by the it was a professor from the University of Washington. They were vacationing, and the 13 or 14 year old son was like bored home while him and his dad, his buddy, were golfing. Came home and like, what are you doing? He's like, I'm bored. And this is the kid now as an adult telling the story, right? And he's like, you know, the dad was like, well, when I was a kid, I used to make up my own games. Well, yeah, well, why don't you go do that? So the dad went into the garage and grabbed the ping pong paddles, mm-hmm. and put up the badminton net, and they just kind of just, like, him and his friend like started playing, and then it became a thing. You know, it was like a neighborhood thing, and everyone started playing. And so, you know, in the Northwest, there are we can have like concrete driveways.
1: Okay. Yeah, so you could just do it anywhere.
0: Yes. Yeah. So like a lot, it was just easy to kind of just put up the nets and like, okay, here's the court, you know. And we played in PE in school too.
1: Huh. Oh, we used to play Foursquare.
0: Well, we played lots of things. Yeah. You know, but that was we had like a pickleball section. Yeah, we played for a couple of weeks, and the reason they call it pickleball. Is the mother or the wife, she did crew at the University of Washington at some point, and there was something called the pickle boat that at the end of the race or the regatta, where they would throw in like okay, we're gonna take the freshman girl and two boys,
1: oh, okay.
0: Like everybody who like didn't
1: gets to practice and gets to try it.
0: And we're gonna do like a pickle race, you know, a pickle boat, you know, to kind of throw it. So it's kind of a hodgepodge of a bunch of different sports.
1: So that's why it's a hodgepodge of different racket sports.
0: They're trying to mix in like tennis, badminton, ping pong type of, you know, like how do we put this all in one word? And then the mom was like, how about this? And like, yeah, it sounds good.
1: I think Brian would really enjoy it because he enjoys tennis.
0: Well,
1: I have depth perception problems, so I think it might just move too fast for me to be able to follow it. But, and you know, I did learn tennis, and so I tried it once, and I tried to do the tennis swing. You wait for the ball, and then it goes.
0: So whether you're playing tennis or pickleball, it really is a great sport. Like the advantage to pickleball is that you don't have to run as far. So as you get older, it's a little bit easier.
1: Like it.
0: But the problem is when we're kids, we're young and healthy, and we're in the playground all the time. We jump and we cut and mm-hmm. we sprint mm-hmm. and we fall.
1: Mm-hmm.
0: Okay, we don't do that when we get older. Okay, this is the, so then we if we do not warm up. and we would not roll and recover and eat your protein afterwards, it's just a matter of time.
1: Yeah.
0: It could be plantar fasciitis, Achilles tendonitis. It could be a calf strain. You know, it could be a hamstring. It could be a quad. It could be a hip flexor. I mean, just like, you know what I'm saying? It could be anything.
1: Something pulls.
0: Oh, yep. And then once it pulls, now you can't. So, like, you got to warm up. Okay. You got to stay hydrated. Mm-hmm. Right. You got each, like, my mantra after your activities is RPM, roll, protein, meditate. You know, and I know everybody's not a practicing meditator, but like, if you can just be off your phone and chill and take a deep breath while you're rolling and eating your little and drinking your little recovery mm-hmm. drink, you know, and just like be present with your body and roll on that knot and just try to get your cortisol levels low. Take a deep breath.
1: Just taking those breaths and turning inward and doing, you know, it's a final check afterwards too. You know, how mm-hmm. am I? Mm-hmm. How was that? It's part of that maybe an afternoon follow-up meeting to the morning meeting you talk about.
0: Well, and I'm just going to do another plug for meditation because the more you meditate, the more present you are with your life. Mm-hmm. Like just simple as that. It's a beautiful thing where so often we're being driven by our subconscious.
1: Well, and it's a practice too. People, you don't have to go out and meditate for 45 minutes because you think it's a good idea. Just doing it for 2, 3, 5 minutes and you just focus on your in-breath and your out-breath to start and just calming down because there's so much going on that it just resets your nervous system. Mm-hmm. And if you can do it outside, it's really nice to connect to nature.
0: You'll find yourself living with intentions. Like what are my goals? What am I trying to do here? Living with attention and presence. It's awesome.
1: We can talk more about this on our next one, Ben, if you want. We can talk more about meditation.
0: That sounds like a drag.
1: So I'm looking forward to Ben and I are going to go play golf after this.
0: It's going to be ugly.
1: It's a beautiful day here.
0: I will try not to damage the course.
1: No. It's not going to be ugly. It's going to be 9 holes. And who knows if we have all foursomes out in front of us. It might be kind of slow. So we might.
0: I'll survive.
1: We'll have a lot of fun.
0: I'm playing golf on a Wednesday.
1: Life is good.
0: Yeah.
1: I've only played golf maybe 5 times since April's because all our spare time has been at my dad's, so it's a treat for me too mm-hmm. to get to go out there. So thank you.
0: No complaints.
1: He kind of suggested it, and it's kind of a nice thing to do after the radio show. So
0: thanks for having me.
1: Hope everyone has a wonderful day today. Thank you for listening. We'll catch up with you next week. Take care. Bye bye.

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1: The in-season challenge is upon us. NASCAR drivers will be pitted against each other starting this weekend at Sonoma. Denny Hamlin and William Byron will preview the action. PRN's Garage Pass. This is Andrew Kerwin.
2: It's time to start your engines because TNT is back in the saddle as your home for NASCAR this summer. 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It all goes down this Sunday at the Toyota Save Mart 350 from Sonoma, where anything can happen. 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
1: Denny Hamlin enters this year's in-season challenge in the number two seed. Last year, he got beaten by Ty Dillon in the first round. How does Denny feel about this year's in-season challenge?
3: Really, it was the racetracks last year. It was just so tough. You know, Atlanta kind of wiped out really all the favorites right there in the first week, which you would expect that with a road course and with our super speedway. And we still got that in there, but it's not the first race, so it's something that I would like to go further than the first round this year. That was Ty Dillon took it to me the first week last time.
1: And Denny once again is faced off against none other than Ty Dillon. This was his reaction when he found out.
3: My kryptonite. What's the first race?
4: Sonoma.
3: I'm cooked.
1: William Byron is another driver looking to make a deep run in this in-season challenge. He faces off against 22 seed Ricky Stenhouse Jr. at Sonoma. Here's what Byron has to say.
5: Well, yeah, it's $1 million. All of us drivers want the money. So, yeah, I'm excited for it. I think it starts at a different track this year than Atlanta. We got eliminated in the first stage, so it wasn't really that exciting for me. I was kind of thumbs down on the whole thing. But, yeah, I think now that it's starting at a different place, I think will give us an opportunity to control some of that performance, and hopefully we get to the end.
1: Make sure to fill your brackets out. I have Zane Smith, Chase Elliott, Eric Jones, and SVG as my final four drivers. It's going to be fun. For PRN's Garage Pass, this is Andrew Kerlin.
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8: We are off and running here in San Diego. Shane Van Gisbergen quickly up to the gearbox. 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
9: Ryan Blaney wins stage number one.
10: One car gets spun around, and it's Chris Buescher.
9: Shane Van Gisbergen, he's going to force them three wide on the front straightaway. Rolls out of the throttle, thinks better of it, and there's crashing at the front of the field. It was Connor Zilich and Austin Hill got together.
10: Ryan Preece has won stage two.
11: Here comes Chris Buescher to the inside of Ryan Preece. He'll take the lead.
9: Challenge and change for the race lead. Ryan Blaney goes to the top spot.
11: Carson Hulsenberg gets tapped by Corey Hine, and he goes around.
9: Up front, new race leader Tyler Reddick.
10: Reddick goes into the corner. They bounce off each other. It's Hine, though, out of four. That's got the advantage by a half a car length.
9: Naval Base Coronado, military time. Locally, it's 17:15. In NASCAR, it's Hine time. Corey Hine has won the Anduril 250 race on the base.
7: Corey Hime captures his first career NASCAR Cup Series win as the sport concluded its debut in San Diego. The Motor Racing Network will return Sunday, July 5th with live coverage of the Eero 400 from Chicagoland Speedway at 5 p.m.
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13: In the Connecticut River, there's a relatively new challenge for fishermen in the form of an olive-colored fish with opaque eyes that look like glass and have a tendency to reflect light in an almost spooky way. I'm talking about the walleye. It's the largest member of the perch family, and it's not native to the Connecticut River system. They love clear, deep, and cold water and are almost always found on or near the bottom, though during the evening and night hours, they may move into shallow water. 3 to 6 inch shiners or suckers are the bait of choice, but even though they don't eat worms, crawlers can be very effective. After some frustration last summer, I finally got the hang of catching them. Unlike a bass that hammers the bait, they take it very gently. Don't try and set the hook too quickly or you'll get nothing.
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1: The views and opinions of the following show do not reflect those of WSMN, its owners, and or associates.
2: NASCAR. It's not just about driving fast and turning left. In the next hour, you will learn about its strategy, sheer determination, sponsorship, and the passion to win. Drivers want four tires and two cans of gas. Four and two. We will give you our version of four and two. Four gears of racing coverage and two Bobs. Bob Bianchi and Bob Bardas. They are the drivers of the number 1590 WSMN sponsored race team, giving you all the NASCAR information that you need to keep you on track and taking the green flag to the checkered flag. And now here's your hosts, Bob Bianchi and Bob Bardas.
3: And it is time once again for another edition of the Bob's Racing Report as Mr. Bianchi and myself, Bob Bardas, here in the showroom of Alan Mello Dodge, 13 Marmon Drive. We're on a roll, Bianchi. We sold, my air quotes, we sold the orange Willys Jeep. We sold the gray Willys Jeep by talking about it. And now they brought us a white Willys Jeep.
4: This is bright white clear coat.
3: Okay.
4: And man, it is bright. But this is the Willys. It's got a straight four in it, but it's got a lot of nice options.
3: Yes.
4: It has one of those sunroofs. And then a moonroof. I don't know. It does open, but it's got the shade that goes back and forth. Just push the button. So it's kind of odd. It's certainly not entry level, but it's your basic Wrangler. But it has the Willys package on it, mm-hmm. which makes it pretty nice. I mean, it's a pretty neat rig.
3: Did you notice the rear taillight over the in the Jeep
4: yes,
3: tire is actually
4: right.
3: it's a replica of the front grille. The round headlights
4: yep.
3: and the seven vertical slots that go between the headlights. And now there's a little, 6-inch by 3-inch recreation of that. That's the kind of the stud holder holding the rear tire in place with that third taillight.
4: Yes, but it also has the camera. That's why that whole rigmarole mm-hmm. has the backup camera, because that is an in thing now. Backup.
3: See, I still put my arm over the passenger seat, turn around and look back. Might use my side mirrors.
4: Yes, you do. Yes, you do.
3: There is no camera in the Challenger.
4: Because you were a couple of years prior to that. Yes.
3: Yes,
4: yes you are.
3: We've covered that.
4: Yeah.
3: All right, so we are live in the showroom. We have completed the race on the base, or plural, races on the base. From last weekend at Naval Base Coronado, the 3.4-mile track street course that was set up in the middle of the city / military base, 16 turns. On Friday, we had Caden Honeycutt on the pole. Lane Riggs took stage one. Parker Kligerman took stage two. And we had We had a number of TV analysts, which I didn't fully appreciate until Saturday, because in the truck race was Jamie McMurray, Parker Kligerman, and those guys were calling the race on Saturday with Adam Alexander on the CW.

0: Nice Motorsports is great that way. They take some of these new drivers. Been driving most of their young little lives, but the factory mains is they get the opportunity to go out and prove themselves, to go out and get the experience, to get their name out there, to be seen. I mean, that, you know, how many times have we said the old adage of Bill Elliott, all depends on time and in circumstances. and it really is. And isn't that the way almost life is that way? Sometimes you just fall into a career. You fall into something.
1: And sometimes you just step in it.
0: Sometimes you just step in it. And it doesn't work at all. I fell into the fire service. My dad was a firefighter for years and years and years. When I left college, I was at home working construction because I was going to go back and get my master's degree. Happened to be working on a building in Franklin. The building next door caught on fire. My dad came over with a crew from Bristol, and I came over to talk to him. He was an engine driver, and he says, I want you to take those two air bottles, go up that ladder up to the roof. These guys need the bottles up there. So I threw them on my shoulder, climbed up this, I might add, 35 to 40-foot tormentor ladder, and came back down. So, how'd you do? All right. Brought the bottles up to him. Yeah. So, and that's how I got in the fire service. I never had really thought too much about it before that. And there's so many different things that people kind of fall into something. Either you do something, you meet somebody. There are a number of people that started in their racing career, maybe helping a friend. Back in the olden days, so to speak, you walk past any garage, any old filling station that had a garage, they'd have a race car there. And young people would come by and see the car and help out, and it just grows from there. You build a relationship. And so Nice Motorsports takes these young people. Now, when we're talking young people, 17, 18, sometimes 19, not much older than that, quite honestly, these kids have already been racing for 10-plus years. They start in some a kids division, maybe in quarter midgets or some type of go-karts, and then they move up to maybe Legends cars or some other small racing cars, and they eventually just build up and build up and build up, and eventually they're ready to move on. It move into late models and super late models. They're out looking to improve themselves, or they get seen. There's eyes in this industry everywhere. Hey, you should really look at this. And especially someone like Mark Martin sees you, or Ray Evernham. These guys that are not right in the limelight, and they're not working so many hours in the business, they don't see that. They're just out enjoying what they really love to do, which is racing. And they see these young kids. They see them perform on the track and whatnot. I got a young. I sit around their family, and I sit right next to his mother up at Thunder Road. And there's a lot of things you can say about 13-year-olds, but patience usually is not one of them. And this kid is just so patient. When you're in a pack, late models up there are running 30 to 35 cars. That is a lot of cars on a quarter mile track. And the way they run the system is if you're high up in the points, you start towards the back of the field. It's not this, well, you go out and qualify for a lap and the fastest cars start out front. And it's written on the wall what's going to happen. Again, saw him this last Sunday, started 18th, worked his way up to 9, and somebody takes him out. He's a very patient. He makes his way through traffic. He doesn't force people. He doesn't push people out of the way. With that many cars on a track, you will get boxed in for a while. But it always seems to filter out a little bit. It stretches out as you go through. And he worked his way around, and it always seems to be the same couple of cars. He gets up. He leaves them plenty of room. He's on the outside of them. And they end up, quote, blowing a tire, unquote, and flip them into the infield, which is nice because you don't hit the wall and destroy your car. But, man, I turned his uncle sits

0: near me too. And they says, you know, how many times in the last three races has he been taken out? I was like, four or five times. And he'd done the same thing. Work his way from the tail end of the field up through the top 10. And then, you know, the stupidity breaks out. And he said, yeah, and he is going to get to the point where he's going to start doing forceful things because you get fed up with it. You got a good car, you run people clean, and then they run you dirty. And that definitely happens in all forms of racing, and you get sick of it, and then you start doing it, and you know, as a defense attorney, you know, it's not the first aggression that anybody sees. It's always a retaliation that people see, and that doesn't serve your purposes anymore. If he can keep his cool and whatnot, he'll do well. But man, it's frustrating to watch it as a fan, as enjoying good racing and sitting next to his mother and seeing the smoke coming out of her ears. A couple races ago, I saw the same thing. I had the fellow that was leading in the late models just got taken three wide into turn three up there, and you just can't do that. Hudson Speedway is the same way. You just can't do that on turn three. It's not going to end well. And his mother was sitting over to my right, and she's a little spitfire. So, you know, when you saw the racing at the naval base, I thought there was some forceful moves. But I don't think it was purposeful. I don't think it was ridiculous. I know, you know, we'll get to it, but Austin Hill had a great Saturday, not so great on Sunday. When we saw the truck race, I mean, between Reef and Riggs, yeah, there was contact there because that is this kind of sport. But I didn't see just taking them out. We saw that on Sunday, too.
1: Right.
0: But
1: So we saw
0: just real good hard racing. It's good hard racing, and this is what happens. Both of them walked away from that saying, "I'm fine."
1: Yep.
0: I mean, the guy that wins is more finer, but the other guy says, "Yep, you know, we were out there just really, really racing, and I don't think many people can really understand how hard that is."
1: So Tyler Reef in his seventh career truck start, and here he is at Naval Base Coronado on a 3.5 mile, 16-turn track, and he's leading with, what, two or three laps to go. And all of a sudden the storyline and the announcers started talking about him, that Mr. Nice, the owner of the truck, served in the Navy. They're pulling out. You can hear the papers fumbling, right? They're pulling for bio stories
0: at
1: this point.
0: They facts. I mean, they have people working in the background.
1: Exactly.
0: Working that,
1: but
0: stuff
1: it's coming
0: up
1: out now. They're like, this is Tyler in his seventh truck race. It's owned by Nice Motorsport. Nice served in the Navy and during the such and such, and they're pulling out paperwork. And Lane Riggs is worried about fuel, worried about have used up his tires. And we got into the chicane, and Tyler Reef missed his mark, and he missed the turn in that final chicane, which means he had to come to a complete stop for a stop-and-go, one Mississippi penalty and away. And as a result of that, Lane Riggs moves on and got his fourth win of the season. Lane Riggs leads the most laps with 21 out of the 53. And Lane Riggs has now won three of the last four races. And I love the fact that when they put the microphone in his face and asked him his immediate comment, and he reintroduced himself as Lane Van Riggsbergen.
0: Yeah. Well, Lane, he's a very good racer. He is the son of, what was the first Riggs first name? I can't remember. I keep wanting to say Bobby, but that was
1: Scott Riggs.
0: It's Scott Riggs. And I used to follow him in what was then the Busch Series. Lane is a very good racer. I want to talk about the chicane really quick. In racing, if you have a very long straightaway and they don't want the cars to have the speed that comes with that long straightaway, they're going to put a little a bus stop. They call it at Watkins Glen, they call it the bus stop. Well, you're familiar with the bus stop. You go down the street, and there's a wide part in the road, and that's where the bus can pull over and get out of traffic. The same thing with racing is that you can pull off to the side, and it instead of having curbing like you might find or just open, they have tire stacks. And the tire stacks are there placed, what do you say, maybe 25, 30 feet apart, maybe a little bit more. It's kind of hard to judge on when you're watching on TV. But the idea is, yes, you know you've got to go around there, but if you do overdrive it, you lose your brake, you don't destroy your car. You kind of go to the right of the blocks. You're supposed to go to the left and do that little, what my dad would call me, a kiss me quick. You just kind of go out to the left, you come around, and then you come back in. Yeah, dad was an old Italian Yankee. So
1: I'm holding my comments. Yeah.
0: So unfortunately, young Mr. Reef missed that a little bit and
1: ended up with a 19th place finish because of the stop and go.
0: Had to come to a full stop and then take off. He certainly made a mistake. He realizes that, but he wasn't really forced into it outside of the fact that you're racing very, very, very hard. You know the feeling when you go out in a real heavy snowstorm, you got to get home, I got to get down to the grocery store because I have nothing in it. You know, you get tired out when you're driving in the snowstorm because you are very, very conscious of traction and driving within the limits of your car. Some people don't, and they end up in the ditch. They end up in the guardrail. They end up somewhere else where they're not supposed to be. Now you're on dry pavement, but you're going 100 and some odd miles an hour, and you're still doing all the
1: down
0: turns
1: to first gear corners, and then back up to 100, to three figures again.
0: And on, as you watch on TV, very, very rough course because this is streets, and as we'll see in the O'Reilly series.
1: Let me finish the truck.
0: So access point comes up at you.
1: Lane Riggs got the win. Daniel Hemric in second, Kaz Grala in third, Landon Lewis and Ty Majeski were your top five, followed by Justin Haley, back-to-back Rams. Justin Haley in sixth and Brandon Queen in seventh. Then Ben Rhodes, Christian Eckes, and Gio Ruggiero complete the top 10 for the Craftsman Truck Series at Naval Base Coronado on Friday evening. Then we had to, finish last, still on the trucks. Jimmy Johnson was in that race. Jimmy Johnson led laps in the truck series, ended up with a 30th place finish. And Jamie McMurray, who had a side bet with Clint Boyer, Jamie McMurray finished in 34th. If you recall, a couple of weeks ago, we had Clint Boyer at Dover Motor Speedway. I almost said International Speedway. Dover Motor Speedway. I'm going way back. Dover Motor Speedway. Clint was in the truck, in the Ram All-Star, as was Jamie McMurray in this particular event. And they had a side bet that the lowest finisher of the two from those respective races have to ride a mechanical bull. I don't know when that bet is going to be served. I'm sure it's going to be televised and replayed at times. But yes, that was their, instead of doing a don't, I don't know if there's a donation to charity associated with it or if it's just bragging rights that the loser has to get on a mechanical bull and see how long you can last.
0: Mm-hmm. No, I'm sure they're going to monetize it to benefit somebody.
1: Right, but I haven't heard the details of that. So Jamie McMurray will be on a mechanical bull in the future.
0: Yeah, so we all know Ram. Colleague Racing has started this Ram team with five trucks, and they're getting better. The trucks are getting better. They're starting to have their own trucks as opposed to ones they bought in old material and whatnot. They are not getting any factory support from Chevrolet on their Chevrolet end, and the Rams are doing better. Now, Corey LaJoie and Jamie McMurray both had incidents, as was, I don't want to say it was the norm, but there was a lot of bouncing off of walls going on at the track. But the other three trucks were all in top 11, so they did pretty well because Mini Torrell was in 11th. And
1: sixth and seventh.
0: Brendan Queen and Justin Haley were seventh and sixth, respectively. So pretty good showing, I thought. And it's, of course, it street course, road course, it's a little bit different. It's not out
1: in
0: the high speed.
1: I did have to smirk in there in the two seasoned drivers finished worse than the young guns.
0: Yeah.
1: So there's going to be some ribbon if not already at the company meeting this week.
0: And if you really look closely, you'll see that the best truck out there was the Spam truck. Yes. The Spam Ford.
1: I remember back, and I still have a 164th of Lake Speed in a purple
0: Speed Spam. Speed Spam.
1: Paint scheme.
0: Spam, spam, spam, spam, spam, spam, spam, spam. Yes. You remember the old Monty Python sketch.
1: Yes.
2: I don't like Spam. Well, we have Spam, Spam, and more Spam.
1: Yep. But Ty Majeski sporting the Spam sponsored Craftsman
0: truck.
1: The Spam
0: sponsor,
1: weekend.
0: Yes.
1: This weekend.
0: Thought it was a good race. Interesting. That is not. It was not an easy course, as road courses go. They're usually pretty complicated. Just in the fact that you're creating a racetrack out of just normal city streets, or in this case, military-based streets.
1: I did not. Well, I watched the trucks. I watched the O'Reilly. And had the TV going back and forth on mute and off for both of those, in addition to having WSMN on, carrying the MRN broadcast. And I had exclusively the MRN broadcast on Sunday, since it wasn't on my TV or via my cable box at home. And we talked last week that it was 36,000 employees on the base. The size, right, they had their own police department, their own fire department.
0: Yeah, they're their own
1: carriers,
0: city, absolutely.
1: Right. Did anyone have an interview or provide statistics as to how long it takes to set up that course and when was it set up? Like, we've seen at Chicago, everybody's going to work on Thursday or Friday, and then at Friday when the whistle blows and Fred Flintstone goes home and slides down the dinosaur and it's 5 o'clock and he's leaving, the jersey barriers come out, the chain link fences come out, the sponsorship banners go up, roads get closed, everything gets coordinated, and it's ready for Saturday racing. I don't know when, because it is an active military base, was that done earlier in the week? Is that done...
0: They said it was about 3 weeks worth of setup time. And,
1: okay.
0: And naturally, you stage a lot of the accoutrements that you need so as to not interfere. Now, there was a gentleman that called in the post-race show, just apoplectic that that there would be racing on a military base. It put America in jeopardy. They weren't ready to respond, and... I have no idea how Brad Gilley can deal with this stuff, dealing with just kind of ridiculous.
1: Yeah.
0: I was based there. I was a Navy veteran. Well, that's good. Thank you very much. But I get the impression, just from the way you're talking, that you weren't in command of the base. I'm pretty sure that those folks know how to host something. They host air shows there. They host gatherings there, military exposition. They have all kinds of things where bring in just as many people as the race did. And he said because the track encircled the island, they wouldn't be able to get out. Anything that was within that 3.5 mile radius wouldn't be able to get out of there. And it just sounded foolish.
1: Yeah, I was like, what are we trying to get out?
0: Well, I mean, obviously they did a lot of work.
1: No, I'm being facetious because a lot of the TV coverage showed an awful lot of hangars and an awful lot of
0: helicopters
1: and whatnot. And if you think, well, there's going to be a drone strike or they're going to be something, you have grossly underestimated our military to think that someone's going to roll up into the harbor of San Diego and go, I think today's the day that I'm going to get those civilians and those rednecks that are riding cars around in the what? Yeah.
0: I'm sure the readiness of our naval command was just as ready on Saturday and Sunday as they are any time of the year. I heard a lot of positive comments from folks that were both there and that watched on TV that it was an interesting race, which when it all boils down, when you are down to the distilled water of racing, is it a good race? Is it fun to watch? Are you seeing competition? If anybody tells me I didn't see good competition there, they're not. I don't know what they're watching. I really don't know what they're watching, because I think all of the racing was pretty darn good. Now, the Cup race got stretched out a little bit at the end, a little bit, not that much, but you had good wheel-to-wheel racing all through the weekend, you know, the Friday into Sunday. The major complaints that I heard, realizing that this is the first time they've never done this thing on naval base, they've done a street course in Chicago, was the old adage about racing: tickets, toilets, and traffic. And traffic was, there's only a single access point, and apparently a car broke down on the bridge at some point during the weekend. I can't remember where it was. The restrooms, was a little tight on those. They didn't have enough of the Porta Johns. You got to call that company that's number one in the number two business. And the ticket sales, I guess, was no problem at all. Most everybody said, you went online, you bought tickets. That's not what it is. Food concessions were an issue, but boots on the ground. Ben Kennedy was there on the ground walking around. He says he did 30,000 steps on, I don't know what day it was he was there. And on Sunday, they brought in every food truck they could possibly find in a 100-mile radius to bolster that up. So they're working on it. They don't just, we put it on, you come. They realize that when you see an issue, there are some things you can take care of. Most fan amenity things you can take care of if there's a will, and I think the will is there. They can take care of pretty quick. So if your racing's good, you had some hiccups on some of the fan amenities on the first couple days and tried to appease as best as you can on the third day, I think it was successful. Now we go into the typical NASCAR, this was the greatest thing in the world. We got to do it every weekend. Oh, my goodness. We got it. Some guy calls and says, we should do this every 4th of July to honor our military, and we should do it on a military base all around the country. Folks, just take a deep breath.
1: Wait a minute. We're doing it once a year on 4th of July? I can't be opposed to that.
0: I'm not opposed to that concept. No. If that's what they decide to do, that's fine. But remember, for those who like chocolate cake is really neat. But if you have it every day, chocolate cake ain't special anymore. Mr. Ice Cream Guy.
1: I was going to say, are you looking at me for that ice cream? I'll have it every night. Yeah.
0: But 3 or 4 years ago, road course racing was the in thing. It was the best. We got to have more of it. And this is what we heard from call-in shows. And then all of a sudden, it wasn't so good. So
1: Do you think that correlates to Chase Elliott not winning in the next-gen car on road courses?
0: I mean,
1: the seventh generation car? Yes. He was undefeated, basically, in road courses. We need 36 of these, so the world's most popular driver can win the championship every year, and now he doesn't do so well. Wow, we got to get rid of these road courses. Wow, we don't need all these. Let's go back to two or three.
0: It's just that when you do something that was really special and really good, it stops being special after a while because it becomes the norm, doesn't it?
1: I'll launch off that little platform from there and said, what if we do something every 4th of July, at or near the 4th of July, at a different base? Right?
0: Certainly could.
1: There's plenty of tarmacs that you could create an oval. Right, you could go to some Air Force bases and simply create an oval.
0: Well, it's just a flat track.
1: Right, at that point to do it. You have a lot of options at that point.
0: Well, I think you do. The idea of this particular race was to bring NASCAR to Southern California. right. You know, California Speedway is gone.
1: We don't have that
0: race anymore, and the closest thing to them essentially is either Las Vegas or Sonoma. So you have a huge population. What is it, the second largest population center in the country that you're depriving, if you want to call it that, of NASCAR exposure. Now, I have no idea how they collect these facts, but it had come out, 80% of the people, this is the first time they've gone to a NASCAR race. I don't know how they come up with that. It was the same thing when we had the street course race for the first year in Chicago. 80%, 75%,
1: yeah,
0: whatever
1: it was. I'm not so sure. I mean, it's been a long time since I've purchased tickets because you and I do, you know, media credentials to attend the races, but I'm not sure if you're ever prompted with name, address, credit card. And is this the first time you've ever, I mean, yes, you can pick the American Top 40.
3: Dave Fredette and the Porchman made music history last week by scoring the first five spots in the list of America's top 100 hits. The band's rapid rise has been fueled by the matchless combination of Fredette on lead vocals, Ace Ryder on lead guitar, Blaze Morgan on rhythm guitar, Riff Reynolds on bass, and Crash Collins on drums. Their haunting melodies and sublime lyrics have propelled them to heights rarely reached in such a short time. Kicking off at number five, the semi-autobiographical Big Dave.

0: I've seen NASCAR in person.
1: Yeah, very possible. Yeah. So I just like to see, you know, you have to, obviously, Ben Kennedy, who was really kind of the push behind, he's the operations officer. He's the COO, chief operating officer. A lot of these ideas are coming out of his office, out of his realm of responsibility.
0: And he was driving trucks a couple of years ago, and he is on the younger side of the administration in NASCAR. Middle 30s? Late 30s? What do you
1: think?
0: Probably
1: late 30s now. We can find that out. But what it is you've brought on a young man who is very, very deep and gross. He's 34 years old. He is part of the France family, and he has young ideas. He grew up in this sport. He knows from one end to the other because he's worked in almost every realm of this, on top of being in the competition side and driving a truck competitively. The ideas he's coming out with really are well thought out, and they're forward thinking without going overboard. He was on today and talking about they have to ask, are we going back? Are we going back?
0: Probably too soon to tell.
1: Well, it is, and he talked about what they are doing now is a postmortem. Okay, we're gonna look at what worked, what didn't work.
0: We'll call it an after action report, Bianchi.
1: Yes. Yeah. I think that's what they actually called it. But.
0: Yes.
1: I don't want to beat that dead horse. Get it? Ah, postmortem. Anyways, the powers to be, and Ben heads up this along with the other leadership, is, did it work? Can we make it better? And is it worthwhile going back? So you also have to look at the dollars. Was it worth the money investment? Friday was military personnel only, probably in family and friends, obviously, so that you made this special race special for them because they can see what goes on. We had a few bobbles with the track itself, which is not totally inconsistent with a new event. And if you were some of the people that called in, why didn't they have soft walls? Well, this is temporary stuff. This is all stuff you move in. But let me tell you, the Jersey knee barriers that we're all familiar with, the ones they had there probably are on the range of 3 to 4 tons a piece. These are not light ones. And, of course, they have the fencing on top, and they're chained together or looped together or whatever, so that they have. And if you notice a couple of those hard hits.
0: Yeah, we haven't even got to the O'Reilly results.
1: But if you notice some of those hard hits, those walls slid back, and that's the whole idea. That's what the safer barrier does. It gives. It has some give to it. But because in an oval track, everything is very solid, that's why that's there. On the road course, those are designed to slide a little bit. And remember, you're throwing a 3,500-3,600-pound race car at very high speeds into them. Of course, they're going to move. They're going to give a little bit, and that's the whole design, is that anytime you're moving, something takes a lot of energy. A car going at very fast speed is energy, and it dissipates it. It dissipates it, and you saw some hellacious hits, especially with the O'Reilly cars that we'll get to. When those hit, the driver still got out of the car. Not to say they weren't a little sore, but not permanently or severely injured. That's
0: so. I would be curious to see what is next on Ben Kennedy's to-do list. Right. So he brought us to the Los Angeles Coliseum and converted a football field. Or former Olympic track into a NASCAR event.
1: And that's very important to remember, because that is a big stadium. That is not your traditional stadium like down in Foxborough or something. No.
0: Right. The running track for the track and field events was on the outside or beyond either end of the football end zone.
1: It's huge.
0: And back. So the Los Angeles Coliseum, has been used for NASCAR. Mm-hmm. We put dirt on the world's fastest half mile of Bristol Motor Speedway, tons upon tons, and ran dirt races there. We went to Chicago and converted the streets into a street course under Ben Kennedy's watch. We went to Mexico and did a street course, road course.
1: Yeah, it's a road course. That's a regular road course, yeah.
0: But we left the country. We did something in Japan 30 years ago that I don't have much of a memory of that. So I'm looking now at that. Yes, that's way back, like 1990, way back.
1: Yeah.
0: We went to Mexico last year. We've talked about going to Montreal, and part of the political climate, I think, has behind the scenes dictated if and when that will happen.
1: That was more money based, yeah.
0: But if we look at, we've run a quarter mile track on Bowman Gray Stadium, a true football field that's ring.
1: Little flat track.
0: So if you want to do a quarter mile, or a half mile, a street course in the middle of a metropolitan city in the top 10 in the United States, you want to go outside the country, or do you want to go on a military base? I'm not sure what would be next for, quote, first times, and I'm not sure that Ben Kennedy and team would not be able to pull it off, given the precedent that they've now experienced and the portfolio that they're amassing on how much fencing, what do we need for barriers, how much lead time, as you said, toilets, tickets, food, entrance points, metal detectors, clear bags, all that stuff that comes into play, parking shuttles. I can't think of anything that they haven't encountered already that they couldn't at a future event.
1: The biggest question,
0: other than maybe snow.
1: Yeah.
0: I'm funny,
1: well,
0: but I'm not.
1: You're funny, but
0: we've joked about Bowman Gray. We've talked about, when we have rain, we've deferred. We've had, I forget which track it was, but what happened when
1: Bristol.
0: We had
1: snow in Bristol.
0: Well, no. I'm saying of recently that there was an issue with the drainage, and remember there were
1: Chicago.
0: There were tires floating.
1: That was Chicago.
0: Okay.
1: Yeah.
0: I was going to say there were tires floating. Wait, no, I'm thinking there was also a track because there were drivers on the interior wall that were doing like belly flops in.
1: That was Chicago. Yeah, because there was a drain down at the other end of Pitt Road that was blocked.
0: I remember that, but I thought there was also another event that was there. So, yes, the only thing that wouldn't be is, we need the snowplow 500. I don't know where we're going to. Well, we've joked about that with Bowman Gray. You're going the first week of February to North Carolina. It could be.
1: Well, they did.
0: Snowplow 500.
1: Very well did have snow down there. Yeah. Well, the concept of can we go anywhere and race? Essentially, we've answered that question. I think the other thing that comes into play here is where do we go that we haven't been near? And I say within 3 or 4 hours.
0: My knee-jerk reaction is the Northwest. Yes, the O'Reilly Series goes up to Portland, Oregon to run a race.
1: I don't think I think that's off the schedule this year.
0: No, correct. Yeah,
1: but they
0: in the last 10 years, when have I seen a race in the Northwest? Yes, it was O'Reilly Series. Otherwise, what do you got, Road America or Canadian Motor Tire? I'm stumbling on the name here. But you get Michigan is about as far west as we're going.
1: There was a few people that called in and talked about Denver, that area and around there. Yes, you have Phoenix. That's somewhat not bad. But see, our concept of far away, I mean, there's people here in Nashville that won't drive up to Manchester because that's like driving to Coos Bane, for goodness sake. I'm not going to go there. Oh, that's a long ways away. If a five-hour drive when you're out west, out in Colorado and Nevada and those areas, 5 hours is, that's my neighbor. that's my neighbor I can get to. When you go down to Columbia, for goodness sakes, you're 6 and 7 hours from where you end up landing because of where you're going up into the coffee fields up in the mountains.
0: In the Andes.
1: Yeah.
0: Central Range. There's three ranges on Andes. We're in the Central.
1: So I think the aim is to do some different things, but the real aim is to bring the racing product to new areas. I think you could go to the northwest because there's not a lot up there. The southwest, and as far as Phoenix, yes, you get a track in Phoenix. You do have Las Vegas. But if you were boost yourself up a little bit more in the Denver area, it all depends. I really do think they want to get more exposure in Southern California.
0: Sure.
1: Because of the track. What I don't understand, they made a boatload of money. I'm sorry, they made a boatload of money selling the properties around there. I want to say, what are they saying? Like $300-$500 million
0: for Fontana?
1: For that properties, yeah. On Fontana, they sold.
0: Because it was a 2-mile oval, and that they sold the land. I'm going from memory.
1: It was acres.
0: It was acres upon acres, and they kept, I want to say, 100 acres, in order to make a 1/2-mile track.
1: Right.
0: That did they even plow the ground? I don't know if they even did it. That we heard a lot of talk. You and I.
1: The grandstands are down and a lot of that stuff, but they have, I guess you would call them parking rights, for almost all that property they sold. So obviously these great big buildings that they built, like similar to one over in Hudson, there's huge parking areas for all the people that would come and work in that building or in those buildings. They have rights once a year. I mean, you have the rights. I don't think they'd be keeping those rights if they had no intention of ever building it. But as Moody keeps saying, money is very expensive right now. Well, what the heck do you mean by that? If you borrow any money right now, it's very expensive. If you have a lot of money to invest, you're making pretty good money on it. So if they've got nearly $1 billion sitting in, quote, the bank, unquote, you're making good money on that. And it's hard to say, well, I guess maybe we'll just spend it on building a track. That, in many ways, they're proving that they don't need right now. But it doesn't say that not too long further down the line. And remember, 10 years goes by in a flash. People, if you're young out there and you think 10 years is your lifetime, hey, buddy, it just time goes by. I can't believe we're almost at the end of June already here.
0: You and I have been doing this show for 10 years.
1: Yeah. It seems like it's been 12, 20, maybe 30 years.
0: You should be up for parole soon. Yeah.
1: Seems like a lot longer than that. I think location is a little bit more important. You know, some region that they want to bring their racing product.
0: Air Force Base in Alaska.
1: It's certainly possible. I mean, your window of opportunity is a little thin there, but there's a couple tracks up in Alaska that are doing very, very well right now. If anybody out there is a reader of Speedway Illustrated magazine, the magazine that Dick Berggren started after all the other racing magazines went away, he gathered that group that he had at the original racing magazine that he was doing and created Speedway Illustrated. Well, that's why it was called Dick Berggren Speedway Illustrated, and then he sold that off, and Carl Fredrickson is doing a marvelous job handling that now. And it is a racer's magazine. Some of the articles, it goes into shocks and tires and setups and things like that, but it also has a lot of good articles just about racing, safety in racing, different aspects of racing. They're just fun, and it highlights a lot of short tracks and whatnot that are going on. Yeah, they cover big time racing a little bit too, but it's a good read. But the idea of, there was a great article about a track up in Alaska and what they're doing, and they're providing something that you don't see up there and you don't see in some areas. Why is racing really succeeding in this area but not in this other area? I think a lot of it has to do with what else is going on in that area. If you want to put a short track around a major metropolitan area in this country, you probably got a lot of competition for those entertainment dollars. There's only so much out there. Why did Ken Squire decide that Thursday night, of all the nights of the week, why in heck are you having all your races on Thursday night? Well, Ken Squire was not a foolish man, and he wanted your dollars first. When do the mills pay in New England? Thursday. a lot of people don't understand why are stores open late on Thursdays here in New England, a lot of New England places. Well, because that's the mills paid on Thursday, and that really hasn't.
0: And no one wants to work late on Friday.
1: Nobody wants to work late on Friday. So you get your the money might be gone by Saturday or Sunday, or they might have something else going on. Every once in a while, a racetrack gets rained out on Thursday or maybe a Friday night, so they'll reschedule to a Saturday or Sunday. Oh my, the crowd's not here like we normally get on our regular night. Some of that is rescheduling, and people don't like change. They don't like the way it is right now, but we really don't like change. So, you know, you're stuck in this conundrum. But if you have a lot of other things going on, major metropolitan areas have that. It's hard to attract that crowd. But if you're in a more rural area or an area that just doesn't have a lot of other things going on, you can attract, because this is the in place to go and be seen and see some strange things, kind of like going to Walmart once in a while. And that's what, and if your program, and again, a lot of promoters lose this. It's about the racing, folks, and you need to keep your show going along, and you've got to cut that balance between what the fans want and what the racers want. We've heard it many, many, many times in the NASCAR press. If the drivers really like it, chances are it ain't going to be good for your show. Every driver there could not care less about the show in the fact of the, quote, the show, unquote, because they want to go out and take a four-lap lead and just pace the field and win. And not at all costs, but they want to go out there and just dominate the show, gain as many points as they can, gain as many dollars as they can,
0: do
1: whatever it is.
0: As much practice as they need to try every setup that they want.
1: Oh, my lordy gracious. And again, a lot of short tracks are like that. They practice and practice, 2 or 3 hours worth of practice out there. Why? Well, I don't know. The track sells fuel and the track sells tires. And if you want to get better, you got to go out there and spend the fuel and tires. So you don't have to spend that money, but you ain't going anywhere. You're not going to be winning races. You have to do it. I think you could cut down the practice dramatically, as NASCAR has. All top three series, they've cut down the practice times dramatically, and I think you've seen better racing. Well, why are we seeing better racing? They're not practicing exactly. So you're seeing a lot more
0: unload and send it.
1: Yeah, in a lot of respects. I think you could probably do a little bit more practice, but what's happening is your big dollar teams are not getting that much further out from your less funded teams. So you have, I hate to use the word equity, but you have a more level playing field, and it shows. I think the racing is darn good here. As much as the old timers are like, oh, I remember when it was wonderful. Well, was that when the winner had 4-lap lead at the end of the race or a 5-lap lead? Which one was it?
0: Yeah. And 3 cars on the lead lap.
1: Yeah. So
0: we've had a few of those at times in the last couple of years.
1: If you think it was all that great, do the old Chocolate Myers thing. Get on YouTube and watch a full season of racing. Sit there and watch them one right after the other and tell me how the racing was all that much better.
0: Well, I'm going to tell you how to see the races this weekend. There are there are no truck races this weekend. There are no IndyCar races this weekend. IndyCar will be back in action on July 5th at Mid-Ohio, and the trucks will be back in action at Lime Rock, Connecticut on September 11th. We are at Sonoma for the 2-mile road course, Saturday at 5 o'clock on the CW and on WSMN. Connor Zilich, SVG, and Ross Chastain will be in that race on Sunday at 2:30 on TNT and on WSMN. So 5:30 and 2:30, Saturday and Sunday, respectively. We're sending it back to Art Colvin, our producer in the turret at 196 Main Street, the home of WSMN. And that's Bob Bianchi. I'm Bob Bardas. We'll be right back after top of the hour break on the Bob's Racing Report. 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
4: 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Authentically NASCAR.
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6: Sonoma, a spectacular setting for this race.
7: 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It's side by side through turn number 12. At the line, it's going to be Sawalich. Unbelievable.
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8: But we just had a really good race car, and that's what it takes. 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
3: Catch the ARCA Menards Series West at Sonoma Raceway, Friday, June 26th at 6:15 Eastern, live on the NASCAR channel. The NASCAR Cup Series makes its annual trip to the Sonoma Raceway in California for this Sunday's Toyota Save Mart 350, a unique road course that has been a staple on the calendar since the late 1980s and has given drivers fits over the years. Former champion Brad Keselowski says part of that challenge is the 160 feet of elevation change during each lap.
9: The elevation changes at Sonoma are wild. You know, Dover's got big elevation changes, and the Glen does as well, but they are not the same as Sonoma. Sonoma will make you sick. If you're riding next to me, it'll make you sick because it's just, you're jumping. And that's just kind of fun, but very intense.
3: Practice and qualifying is set for Saturday morning. I'm Kyle Rickey. 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
2: 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Boston Red Sox were outscored yesterday in Colorado as they fell to the Rockies 8-6. 11 hits for the Red Sox in the loss. The Red Sox with the setback are 32-46. Boston is back in action tonight as they return home to start a series with the Yankees at Fenway Park. Cam Schlittler starts for New York. Boston will send out Connolly early. The Boston Celtics yesterday in the second round of the NBA draft selected Dylan Mitchell, a forward from St. John's, with the number 40 overall selection. U.S. men's national team is back in action tonight at SoFi Stadium as they take on Turkey. U.S. trying to complete the sweep of group stage as they head to the knockout round. Bundle auto and home, renters or condo, and save with Progressive. 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
13: Mark James with a recap of the XPEL Grand Prix at Road America, and what a wild race it was for Christian Lundgaard. Opening lap contact punted him to the rear of the field, and great calls on pit strategy, including timely cautions. And when all was said and done, he was tracking down Marcus Armstrong, who had led the final quarter of the race. Armstrong had a mechanical failure, and Christian Lundgaard goes to victory lane and wins the XPEL Grand Prix at Road America.
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2: 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The following program has been previously recorded.
3: NASCAR. It's not just about driving fast and turning left. In the next hour, you will learn about its strategy, sheer determination, sponsorship, and the passion to win. Drivers want four tires and two cans of gas. Four and two. We will give you our version of four and two. Four gears of racing coverage and two Bobs. Bob Bianchi and Bob Bardas. They are the drivers of the number 1590 WSMN sponsored race team, giving you all the NASCAR information that you need to keep you on track and taking the green flag to the checkered flag. And now here's your hosts, Bob Bianchi and Bob Bardas.
4: And it is time for the second hour of the Bob's Racing Report. Mr. Bianchi to my right, I am Bob Bardas. We are in the showroom of Alan Mello Dodge at 13 Marmon Drive here in Nashua. Let's recap what happened at the Naval Base in Coronado. We started to last hour, and then we started on trucks and never got beyond that. But we covered a lot of other
5: That's
4: items.
5: That's just what we do.
4: Yeah.
5: We're detourers.
4: And I love the tagline for Naval Base Coronado for the 3.4 mile 16 turn. It isn't just a race. It's a mission.
5: It is a mission.
4: So we saw Lane Riggs get his fourth win of the season, three wins in the last four races.
5: Got to have some background music.
4: Bring it. You got to bring it a little more than that.
5: That's good.
4: Yeah. You haven't. You didn't play the one I thought you were going to play. I only have it in my left ear, so I'm hoping the whole thing is playing over.
5: Anchors, yeah, I don't anchors, know. Yeah, I don't know.
4: I don't know. I'm not so sure. We'll check your speakers after. But, yeah, Mr. Bianchi trying to play Top Gun.
5: Yeah. Went to the Danger Zone.
4: Okay. Have you played Danger Zone by Psycho Stick? It's a parody of that.
5: I think you can be absolutely guaranteed that I have never listened to Psycho Stick.
4: No, you stand corrected because I have played it for you on a Jim Bob show.
5: That memorable.
4: Yes. All right, Lane Riggs,
5: okay.
4: who self-dubbed himself Lane Van Riggsbergen with three wins in the last four races. Daniel Hemric, Kaz Grala, Landon Lewis, and Ty Majeski complete your top five. Double Rams in sixth and seventh with Justin Haley and Brendan Queen, then Ben Rhodes, Christian Eckes, Gio Ruggiero, and we'll give the third Ram to Mini Tyrell in 11th place. So there were three of the five Rams. The last two finishers were Corey LaJoie and Jamie McMurray. Both had problems with their respective vehicle. Tyler Reif, who was driving for Nice Motorsports, was a couple of corners away from getting his first Craftsman Truck Series win in only his seventh start, but he missed a turn and had to do a stop-and-go penalty coming out of the chicane. Saturday afternoon, we had the 0.4-mile oval in Berlin, Michigan for the ARCA race, and it was Max Reeves getting the win, followed by Thomas Annunziata and Jake Bowman. And our pal Jeff McConey started 16th and ended up with a 19th place finish at Berlin Raceway. I always want to call it Berlin Speedway. It's Berlin Raceway.
5: It's Berlin Raceway.
4: Yeah.
5: Jeff Striegel's
4: former MRN.
5: Famous Jeff Striegel's.
4: Yes. Former
5: well,
4: MRN
5: he's
4: host.
5: Yeah, he doesn't own the track. He was the promoter now.
4: Then as soon as the ARCA race finished, there was some overlap because part of the red flag delay that we're going to talk about in the O'Reilly series allowed me to switch over and catch some of the ARCA race. Boy, we had Brent Cruz on the pole, Austin Hill getting stage one, Taylor Gray getting stage two, and

0: or as an access plate. It was a cast iron or a steel access plate. I don't think it was big enough to be a manhole, per se, that we see on our
1: That's
0: street.
1: That's the best way to describe it.
0: But
1: it was
0: it is,
1: metal.
0: Yeah.
1: It's about 14 inches across and 2 inches thick, and it had a little kind of...
0: had some ear wings on it.
1: Yeah.
0: There. So on road course races, they'll go through before the race, and they will tack weld all of the access points into the underground, which we call manholes. This one, apparently they, I've also heard that they'd epoxied some of these in too, which I have no idea the accuracy of that. Either way, this dislodged and ended up like a frisbee into the lower radiator access, or I should say the lower grill access on his car, and it was like a tongue hanging out, a dog with their tongue hanging out. And took out the radiator and the integrated oil cooler in there, so they dropped a lot of fluid on the track. So this brought about a red flag, and we all know in racing, red flags, you can't proceed around the track. You cannot work on your car. NASCAR has a rule, let me see, in certain circumstances, but the middle word isn't, it's in there, I can't remember an acronym for it. So the idea is there are special circumstances that NASCAR will say you can work on your car. Because this is a track issue.
1: Related event. Not a racing related event.
0: Right.
1: It was a track issue.
0: So the venue came up and bit them. So they were able to replace the radiator with an integrated oil cooler during the red flag and make repairs related to that disc entering the car. Then, and this is where some people, are you kidding me? So he's 4 laps down because they had some time, they ran around the track, and they were terminally long before they threw the red flag. So, Corey Day, you're going to be okay to fix your car. Once the yellow flag waves, you're back in. But now you've got to go around the track 4 times.
1: To make up the 4 laps you were down so that your tires and your fuel match everybody else on the track.
0: That was the first inclination. Or that was the first reason. The real reason was, and this is just unbelievable, their software cannot push a button and add laps to your total. Our slot car racing software has the ability to push the function key and push the lane key, and you'll add laps. Their multi-million dollar timing system, you cannot do that to. So they had
1: that
0: to have the car.
1: That prevents any tomfoolery of somebody getting a little paid off in the...
0: You were exactly
1: booth.
0: Right, except yep. for the fact that everything's documented in that software. I have a tendency to think that they're going to repair that or fix that lack of capability. Now, when that theory first came about that he wanted to be on the same fuel and the same tires as everybody else, there were those in the media said that is only equitable because they won't have fresher tires, they won't have more fuel, et cetera, et cetera. Okay.
1: It makes sense.
0: It made sense. I didn't really care. What I cared about is he was not going to be out of the race entirely or back in the race 4 laps down. If you're 4 laps down...
1: At a three-and-a-half-mile track.
0: You're done. Now... Again,
1: 3, 6, 9, 12, you're 14 miles down.
0: Even with the advent of stage brakes and other cautions that you can make up laps, which we saw in the cup race, which we'll discuss, it's still pretty daunting. I was just happy he's getting his laps back if they make him drive around 4 times.
1: Can I be the true defense attorney?
0: I hate that, but yes.
1: So the time that Corey Day is having a radiator, an oil cooler, or pump here installed,

0: The other cars are running, correct?
1: No, they're stopped.
0: Were they stopped under? Okay, because part of me was thinking that sure, he's working on the car and then he's cut, but the field is moving while he's trying to make up his four laps. I don't seem to remember that, because I remember seeing a visual that the field is there and the pace car is there and he had to go by everybody else and then continue
1: yes,
0: to go.
1: Yes, he would have to, because the reason the red flag was they were going around and checking every access point. All of those were being re-tack welded during that time, so the track would have to be open and free.
0: So my argument is the other 30-some-odd drivers that are going in first gear, right, they slowed them even slower than they typically go, right? They were doing
1: probably second or third gear.
0: 10, 15 miles an hour, whatever. They're burning fuel while arguably Corey Day was not burning fuel while the car was being worked on.
1: Now that you bring that up, I don't know. I don't know if they held them or if he was just passing them as they were going around. But Let's presume that the reason he had to go around four laps was to burn off fuel and tires. You're right. They're doing the same thing essentially. They're not abusing the tires, but they're still going around.
0: They're still burning an extra lap worth of or three. They're doing 3 miles while he's doing his 14 to make up.
1: Right.
0: So now
1: the bottom line is that was errant information, and he was. Yes. The reason was, it's the stupidest reason. Our software can't add laps.
0: Can you drive over the start-finish line, throw it in reverse and back up and go click, click, click, click, click, there's four laps.
1: No, but my thought was you pass the start-finish line and then you do some type of shortcut
0: That's what I'm saying.
1: Yeah. I mean, that was talked at Road America.
0: Yes.
1: Because there are some cutoff lanes, And I looked at the aerial shot of it. I looked at the track map from the track website of Road America. And there were some cutoffs. But anytime somebody asked that of Larry McReynolds or somebody else, they said, well, those roads aren't good enough to lead the whole field on. Make them good enough. Honestly, you're spending all this money on these other tracks. Just pave the darn thing.
0: I'm laughing because those at home did not see the look that Mr. Bianchi just gave me. One eye was closed, one was open, the eyebrow was raised, and I had a sense
1: that
0: of
1: that was my best Lee Majors right there.
0: No, that was the best of I know what your son Jonathan has experienced at time and go. You came in when, at what time, from where, doing what?
1: You didn't do what your mother told you to
0: you
1: do.
0: You had that the parental glare right there of, okay, make them good enough.
1: That was...
0: Make the roads good enough.
1: That was, if your mother is mad at you and she's talking to you really calm,
0: start running.
1: Be scared. Be very, very scared. No, I just look at this when you have a track this long. Those caution laps were unbearable.
0: This was an over 5 hour.
1: The truck race, yeah.
0: The O'Reilly race was over 5 hours.
1: Oh, right, because of the red flag.
0: Because of the red flag and, yes, the caution laps later and whatnot. That was too long. That is too long of an event. And WSMN broadcasted the whole thing. So thank you to Johnny Anchors for doing overtime duties aboard the pit box.
1: But as we go out many years from now or 3 years from now, we look at the wreck. Oh, it was 3.5 hours, which is still a long, long time.
0: Yeah.
1: No, it was longer than that. No, it says right here, three hours, 29 minutes and 54 seconds. They don't count red flag.
0: There is a fine print in one of those that said, yes, it was an hour and change of
1: red flag. 43 minutes and 10, 43:10. Wasn't there two red flags? I can't remember. We're just looking at the stats here. No, I guess it was just the 43 minutes. It just interminably long. Just interminably long. It you shouldn't have an event that long. Unforeseen circumstances where a piece of the track comes up and
0: a couple of red flags. Yeah.
1: There was 18 and a half minutes. Oh, that was for the 18 minutes for the access points coming up. Mm-hmm. The 43 minutes was when Brendan Gray,
0: Brendan Gaughan.
1: No.
0: Taylor Gray.
1: Taylor Gray. No. For goodness sake.
0: I'll mess with you all
1: Sam
0: day.
1: Sam Mayer.
0: Here. I'll mess with
1: Sam
0: you all
1: Sam Mayer
0: day
1: went into yeah the wall.
0: Moved a Jersey barrier,
1: oh,
0: chain link
1: Lordy
0: fence.
1: Gracious.
0: And
1: I mean, I felt that from where I was sitting.
0: Yep.
1: That just shook the ground and moved yep those barriers 5 or 6 feet in. So that was the long time they had to repair that wall. Now all of those Jersey barriers are connected together. If you're familiar with Jersey barriers, they have a recess, and there are loops that come out of the concrete that are embedded in the concrete of rebar. And rebar, very, very, very strong. And you drop a pin down between there, and it locks them together. That's what they do on the highways. This is what they do in this situation. Those pins broke. But they held it, but they'll stretch and they'll break, because that's what's absorbing that huge amount of energy with that car going in there at that speed. So Sam Mayer was very upset with himself. He overdrove the corner. Wheel hop in these solid axle, rear axle cars has a tendency. Those tires will just start literally hopping on the pavement under hard braking, and then you lose control because the tire is not in contact with the pavement. And he went into that car, into the wall, really hard, and took a lot of his buddies with him. So there was quite a pileup under that caution there. And that was on lap 34, which, I mean, how many cars were involved in that incident?
0: A lot.
1: A lot. So, the 0, the double 0, 2, 7, 8, 9, 18, 19, 20, 21, 24, 26, 27, 32, 1, 32, 20, 39, 41, 42, 40, 40, 51, 55, 87, 88, 92, and 96. There was a lot of cars.
0: Hence the delay of a five-hour race.
1: Yeah. So some of those cars were able to continue. Some not so much, and I've seen some torn-up cars in my day, but Sam Mayer's car was absolutely destroyed, mm-hmm. absolutely destroyed. But, again, got out of the car.
0: Waves to the fans.
1: Waves to the crowd and buries his head in his hands.
0: How about the guy that jumped the fence to go meet Sheldon Creed?
1: So this enterprising young feller that alcohol might have been an attributing factor, with his sandals on, went out to talk to Sheldon Creed.
0: Climbed a security fence, climbed a chain link fence,
1: two fences,
0: and then during the red flag, walked right over to his favorite driver.
1: Yep. And have you ever seen an episode of NCIS? You got to see a live version of it.
0: Yep. There were a couple of big guys wearing NCI vests that put the habeas gravis on them.
1: He was carted off the scene.
0: Yeah.
1: Well, he did make it back. He came back, hopped those two fences.
0: He fist bumped Sheldon, jumped both fence, lost the sandal in the process, obtained the sandal. Then we saw him on his, because they had the camera on him the whole time. He made a phone call to brag about something or other. And I think he stopped at the porta potty.
1: Yeah.
0: And then when he exited, there was said NCIS officers who put him up against a SUV and cuffed and stuffed, as they say.
1: Let's just say he got to see the brig and probably will be invited not ever to come back, and a few others. Now, God forbid, he's a Navy person. Because I've heard
0: no history on him.
1: I haven't heard anything. I'm thinking if he is an enlisted individual, his life is not going to be happy for a while. But he might be just a civilian too. But the last time that happened at Watkins Glen, somebody hopped a couple fences and went out to see Matt Kenseth. Do you have a Sharpie? No, I don't carry a damn Sharpie with me in the car with me. No, surprisingly enough, not. And he was escorted to never set foot on the property again also. So, folks, if you're at the races and you've had a few barley pops, make sure your friend is there and sober that can stop you from doing something really stupid so that you can guarantee that you will never go back to that racetrack again. unless, of course, you finagle a ticket from somebody and they don't know you coming in, that's all. So, yeah, not a good idea to go down there. Get your long camera with your long lens and you can take picture of your favorite driver under a red flag. Don't go out and say hi to him. Jeez.
0: Well, that was Saturday in the O'Reilly race. And then on Sunday, we had a doubleheader of racing, but only one was able to be broadcast on WSMN due to the overlap in coverage. So the IndyCar series was at Road America. That's a four-mile track. Naval Base Coronado is 3.4. Here was 4 miles at Road America. Race 10 of the 17 for the series. Alex Palou, fifth pole in a row. Is there any stopping this guy in the number 10 Honda? Well, there would be, because it was Christian Lundgaard who got his second win of the season, his third career win. All three career wins have been on road courses. Christian Lundgaard, at the very start of the race, was involved in a crash. Two cars came together and the left side of his front wing, you saw from the in-car camera, went from horizontal to vertical and kind of crumpled in. He ended up coming into the pits. They are allowed to remove that part, put a new front wing.
1: Yeah, they're quick release noses and tail pieces.
0: And he was dead last on lap one, came back to win the race. So when they say there's no passing in IndyCar, okay, dead last to first.
1: Yeah, this isn't Formula One, okay?
0: Yeah.
1: We actually pass out here.
0: Yeah. David Malukas is becoming the Sheldon Creed. This is his fifth second-place finish without a win. Not all
1: Malukas
0: this season.
1: Kid.
0: Not all this season, but he's...
1: Holy Malukas.
0: Yeah, yeah. Another second-place finish for David Malukas, who finished second in the Indy 500 in that photo finish. Will Power in third. Simpson in fourth, and Alex Palou in fifth. There were six lead changes. There were only five cautions for 11 laps. Sometimes I got to say NASCAR needs to take a lesson from this. Of if you have five cautions and we only had 11 laps total over five cautions, you're doing something.
1: Of course, it is a four-mile course, so that each lap takes a lot of time. But I think every series has to work on their number of their caution laps. And I think, especially at Road America, you could very well have a cutoffs. Just do shorter laps.
0: The most laps led were by Mr. Rosenquist, who led 18 of the 55, and Felix Rosenquist finished with an eighth-place finish. He is in the news this week. We know he won the Indy 500. That was his second career win. It was like the week before. In 1 week, he had his daughter was born, so he became a father for the first time and a first-time Indy 500 winner. It was announced today that he will not return to Meyer Shank Racing. And the press release indicated, I'm reading between the lines, it's Mr. Rosenquist's decision. So Meyer Shank said, we're very, we're thrilled, we're proud of him, we're this and that. And it led you to believe that this was driver's decision, not owner. Because my first reaction is, I'm like, your driver wins the Indy 500 and you're not exercising an option for him next year. And we've talked about him, listeners and fans of Rosenquist will remember last year. He had a car with a Black Sabbath Ozzy Osbourne paint scheme. He had a Grateful Dead paint scheme. Yes, he's sponsored by Sirius XM. So a variety of the channels. He's had a Tom Petty paint scheme. Is a Morgan Wallen or a Wallen Morgan? I don't know.
1: Morgan Wallen.
0: Okay, he's a country guy. Gal? I don't know.
1: Guy.
0: Okay. He's had that paint scheme. That was what was on the car during the Indy 500.
1: He's a guy that had the bar down in Nashville, and he threw something off the roof or the upper porch or something and got into trouble for that.
0: You'd have to be way more specific than that. That sounds like a lot of parties I've been to.
1: Yeah. he's kind of wild horse. Yeah.
0: Okay.
1: He's got his own channel on Sirius. So.
0: Okay. So,
1: seriously.
0: But yes, so Felix Rosenquist has a variety of paint schemes celebrating various different musical artists. Well, he will not be returning to Meyer Shank.
1: I think he got a better deal somewhere.
0: I'm thinking. So your points leaving Road America after 10 of the 17 races. Alex Palou, David Malukas, second in the race, second in points. Kyle Kirkwood in third in points. Christian Lundgaard, who won the race, is now fourth in points. And Mr. Bianchi's favorite, Pato O'Ward.
1: Oh, Pato O'Ward.
0: Is in fifth place.
1: Oh, the young man from Mexico.
0: Yes.
1: Yeah, well, again, I see it is open wheel racing, but there is a world of difference between an Indy League car and an F1 car, and a Formula One car. There's a world of difference between those cars.
0: I have been a casual and at times absent fan from IndyCar, but I always kept a little bit of an eye and I recognize the names. I have never followed F1. And even if you started breaking out Benjamin Franklins to hand them to me for every F1 driver I could name, I get Schumacher and I'm out. I'm out of names.
1: Well, there's a young Schumacher.
0: Yeah. But no, I've never.
1: His father's not doing well. He had a serious ski incident and a very serious brain injury, which is just, when you think of the talent that was there. Formula One is an interesting beast. It's so technology-based. It is extremely, extremely expensive. I have no idea how Haas Manufacturing can put a couple cars out there. They're trying to curtail the money spent in Formula One, but there, you know, we've heard a lot of, well, if you read the news, we've heard a lot about the tyrannical leadership of FIFA, the one that's doing the World Cup, their demands and what you have to do. And I think a lot of these stadiums are just losing money, hemorrhaging.
0: But they're packed. I have been casually watching.
1: Oh yes, they are.
0: Some of these games. Yeah.
1: But the amount of money that had to go in to do that, and it is not equitable. But they are quite the tyrants in what they demand, and FIA is the same way over there, and the control they have over certain things, and then other things, the teams are just really spending so much money. It's incredible the amounts of money. But most of the rest of the world really enjoys when you have a dominating factor in what we have. Every year there's somebody that's just totally dominating.
0: We see that in the soccer world right now with Messi for Team Argentina.
1: Yeah.
0: They won the World Cup 4 years ago. Right. Everybody follows Messi. If I see a soccer jersey that has a name on the back, it's either Messi or Ronaldo.
1: Right.
0: Ronaldo,
1: but you also have to realize that they're also playing professionally in New Hampshire, in the United States.
0: Yeah.
1: So, you know, it's kind of a double whammy. They're playing professionally here, and they're playing professionally other places. So they have a following anyways. But in America, for the most part, soccer is not as nearly as popular as football is. The real football. The oblong football. The old pigskin. But what happens when the Patriots won a whole bunch of Super Bowls and been very dominant? Oh, and all of a sudden, the team we loved in 2001 was now the team we love to hate.
0: We've already seen it this year. Yeah. Tyler Reddick wins too much. He wins the Daytona 500. Everybody loved it. This goes back to back. Everybody loves it. Third race, they ought to let somebody else win.
1: Then
0: Denny Hamlin became the fan favorite. Unfortunately, you know, between the lawsuit, the loss of his father, the burns on his mother, there was a lot of press around him and sentiment changed towards him. And then he wins three in a row or four on the season. And now, two or three weeks ago, Denny Hamlin, and everyone's like, somebody else needs to win.
1: But that's the American way. We like the underdog. We want the...
0: Well, let's talk about underdog at Coronado on Sunday during the cup race, because SVG runs out and says, that wasn't a good lap. It's fast enough for the pole, Shane.
1: Yeah, it's faster than anybody else.
0: Yeah. Ryan Blaney won stage one. Ryan Preece took stage two. And then what a race we saw at the end with Tyler Reddick in the lead, Corey Heim stalking him, Bubba Wallace also in contention, Kyle Larson at times. They were two or three wide. And the number 67 Toyota for Corey Heim is able to make the pass cleanly around Reddick. And Corey Heim gets his first career win in his 13th start.
1: And that was some real hard racing at the end. Tyler Reddick had a good car. I think Corey was a little bit better than him. They did get together. Did that cause the tire to go down? Did that? But that's what racing's about. Both of those guys walked away from that saying, "I did my hardest. I don't have any problem," realizing that these guys are from the same garage. They're both 2311 drivers, and Corey will be full time in that garage next year. So I thought it was just good racing. It was fun to watch that and how they raced each other really, really hard. It there are some times when you just look at that, boy, that's some fun stuff right there. And that's what's going to attract people. That's what makes people say, wow, this is good racing. And even if you're a casual fan, you can kind of get an idea that's some tough stuff. So these guys have figured out, how do we beat Shane Van Gisbergen? We take him out.
0: And Connor Zilich,
1: the two best drivers in that venue of racing.
0: So last week I gave, well, excuse me, let me give you the results this week, and then I'll flash back for a second. So Corey Heim gets the win. Bubba Wallace, Kyle Larson, Zane Smith, great finish for him for Front Row Motorsports. There's the top four to the day. Then AJ Allmendinger, we always hear about him as the road course ringer, and he finishes with fifth. Chris Buescher, who is the silent road course guy, finishes in sixth. Ross Chastain. Riley Herbst, the guy who is going to be out of a job next year, presumably because of Corey Heim, gets an eighth place finish. Ryan Blaney in ninth led your most laps with 12 of the 75. And another road course ringer, as they say, Michael McDowell in 10th. And I throw the honorable mention to Ryan Preece in 11th. So he won stage two, led laps, obviously, and had the car fade later on. He ended up, Ryan Preece finishes in 11th. Connor Zilich, SVG, and Christopher Bell were your bottom three finishers. Last week, I told you who had the best average finish in the Gen 7 or next gen car. SVG with sixth place finish. Chris Buescher, Tyler Reddick, Chase Elliott, Christopher Bell, Michael McDowell, William Byron, AJ Allmendinger, and Ty Gibbs. Those are your average finishers. So we did not see Mr. Gibbs in the top 10. He ended up with a 15th place finish for him. William Byron ran into, he had a mechanical problem, or he got into something. There was an issue.
1: The car was just never there. Okay. He did have a lot of issues with the car, and the car just, for whatever reason, it just wasn't performing. But what I like to see at the end, who scored the most points? Now, realizing that your winner is not earning points in Cup, so that eliminates that, you know, the bonus, the extra 15 points for the win plus anything else he might have got. So who got the most points? Don't look at the list.
0: Oh, guys. Okay, all right. Well, I couldn't look at the TV to watch it. Now I can't look at the laptop to see what the...
1: can't look at the laptop either. Yeah. So AJ Allmendinger and Ryan Preece were tied with the most points scored for the day at 45. Why is that? Well, Ryan Preece was second in Stage 1 and top of the list on Stage 2. A lot of bonus points right there. And AJ had a fifth place finish, which is pretty good, and a fifth and fourth place stage placement. So a lot of points there. I mean, I look at the point. Bubba Wallace had a tire loose, so he's going to have a couple of guys out for a little while on his crew because they did not get that center hub nut on there properly, and the wheel came off, went two laps down, and I give a lot of credit to that team. You could pretty much say that they could throw in the towel, but again, sometimes things just work your way, and they've had a really good season, just haven't had wins. But they had, you know, a couple of cautions, boom, you get your laps back, and he drove up through the field, passed a lot of cars.
0: I'm getting tired of the boo-hoo Bubba self-imposed speech at the race. This is a guy who, yes, a couple of laps down, passes through the field, gets second place. there's got to be something to be excited about. You can pat yourself on the back for passing the field. You and your teammate, Corey Heim, are finishing 1-2, and you're in there, and you put the microphone into place, and he's Debbie Downer.
1: Well, he...
0: I didn't
1: really get that impression. He is very low key and he's very self-effacing, and I don't have a problem with that. I'd rather than him saying, "I'm the best dang thing. Just look at me, what I just did after being two laps down." I thought he was very complimentary to his team because that was not his fault.
0: No,
1: he did when the jack releases, that's when the driver goes, and he was very complimentary of his crew. His whole team in general, again, they could have just wallowed in self-pity, so to speak. Oh, look what we did. And the tire changer and the jack man know they're getting a couple of weeks off.
0: But if you did not see the ticker at the bottom and you just saw the Bubba Wallace interview,
1: you think this guy got taken out
0: in the first lap with a manhole cover through the radiator and something or other and finished dead last. No, you passed the entire field and came up to get a second-place finish.
1: Yeah.
0: And I got to say, I was a little surprised. I'm pleased for Corey Heim, right? First win in 13 starts. We've talked about him in the past in that he won the Craftsman Truck Series Championship. What's ringing?
1: That's the phones
0: is it?
1: Down here.
0: Oh, okay. I'm here. I was going to say
1: folks, by the way, we're here at Alamelo Jeep Chrysler Dodge Ram, and this place is hopping. There are so many new cars here. I am parked way out in the back 40 because everything was full here.
0: I got the Rockstar parking.
1: Yeah, well, you parked in the area where people are coming in for the quick oil change service. Nice guy.
0: It was an open spot.
1: That's an open spot. Well, there was nothing else open here when we got here. The Jeep that was here last week that the couple, they backed it out while just before we went on air, it's back here, but it's got plates on it. It's got a Massachusetts plate on it. I'm not sure why it's here. Of course, realizing that dealers register cars. In Massachusetts, the dealers are the ones that put the registration. They collect taxes and all that stuff.
0: How do you know it's the same vehicle?
1: It sure as heck looks like it.
0: Well, it's not the only color. It's blue-gray. You look outside, there's another half dozen of them.
1: No, that's true. And a half dozen of every other color
0: that you want.
1: Yeah. It looks very much the same. But either way, there's just cars everywhere around here. Mm-hmm. It just seems in the last 9 months or so, things have really picked up around here. And I read it. I get... Of course, when you're online, the internet follows your likes and whatnot. I get a lot of posts for automobile-related subjects, and I'll tell you, Stellantis, the Stellantis people, which own all of the brands, the Jeep, Chrysler, Dodge, and Ram, are cooking with products in the pipeline. They decided, hey, look, we made a mistake. We're going to put a V8 back in the trucks. If you want the Hurricane 6, you can still get it, but you're going to get a V8. And as we see on the specially tricked up Ram 1500 that's in here, it has if you've seen one of the new Ram trucks, it has the Ram head on the front of a V8 engine. That's the protest badge. they're just protesting themselves, I guess. But it's the protest saying that, hey, V8s are back. The Hemi is back in the truck. And since that time, it just seems that things are really rocking around here. We already know that Alamelo sells more trucks than anywhere else in New England. They are the top truck seller, whether it be commercial or just personal sales. When I pulled in, I pull in this side door over here, and I block somebody else, and I noticed that the vehicle was running when I was talking to them, or when I got out of the truck to unload, and the gentleman came out just as I came out as I finished unloading, and he's, oh, I guess I'm not going anywhere. I said, oh, I'm here. I'll move for you. And we had a nice chat. This was his third Ram. He leases a 3-year. He had two Rebels. You know, this one is a 1500 titanium. It was top of the line. and we were talking about the wheel and tire package because I changed mine because I wanted a smaller wheel, bigger rubber, much better ride. And we were talking about wheels. We were talking about the truck. He really likes it. It's got the full air ride suspension that my last Rebel had. And it was just fun talking vehicles. He's got two Motorhead sons. One's 17, one's in his, I guess, his early 20s. And geez, Dad, I don't know if you're going to like those 22-inch wheels on there because the ride isn't there. And yet with that air ride suspension in the 1500, it's a game changer. I personally would much rather have a taller sidewall in my on my vehicles because it's obviously my Corvette. You know, it is what it is. You're not going to put a big a small tire in, or a big tire in a small wheel.
0: You could.
1: You could, but not.
0: You're going to hear about it.
1: Yeah, it's probably not going to go over very well. But for most of my vehicles, I'd much rather have more rubber on the road. Very, very few people out there are ever going to reach that limit where the sidewall height makes a difference, honestly. Yes, my Grand Sport can certainly go on exit at 70, 80, maybe even 90 miles an hour and not even bat an eyelid at it. But most vehicles are not going to even come close to that. I'd much rather just have the soft ride. My wife's Grand Cherokee would be very nice with a soft ride. No problem at all. But it's fun to talk vehicles again. I think there's a common perception out there that You can't work on vehicles anymore. You can't do anything to them. They're all computer-driven. They drive themselves, et cetera, et cetera. For some vehicles, yeah, you're right. Especially electric vehicles, you're probably not going to do much outside of some cosmetic things. But for the most part, you can do a lot with modern vehicles, and especially in the trucks. Trucks have become really comfortable vehicles. They're not the workhorses that they used to be as just bare, stripped down, hard riding, not very enjoyable. If you're in, I don't care what vehicle you drive right now, you take a Ram 1500 out on a test drive, you are going to be very surprised. That's why so many people are buying these things with full four doors and a shorter bed. Because you can do some truck things in there, but they're family vehicles. You can put the whole family in there, and they're safe. You can get, you can get the Hurricane 6 if you want a little better gas mileage. Believe it or not, it's got a higher torque rating and horsepower rating than the 8, but a lot of people that own trucks want an 8. They want the Hemi 8. It's fine. That's what you're going to build. That's the nimbleness of a private company. When they find that their customers don't want their product, they can change. It's not going to change instantaneously, but you saw a big change just in a year with the Ram lineup. And even the different conglomerations of what you can get on a Wrangler, it's amazing the number of engines, the different packages they have, the Overland package, the Willys package, the Moab pack. There's so many different packages that you can get on the Jeeps. Down in Daytona, you have Motorcycle Week. Well, a couple weeks after that is Jeep Week. And watching, if you watch On Patrol Live, which I have a tendency to watch, I love
0: that
1: show.
0: Oh, we almost made it through a show.
1: We almost made it. I love that show. But they follow the Daytona Beach Police Department is one of the departments they follow. I've never seen so many dressed up Wranglers in my life, and the stuff that you can do with, especially with lights on them now, and the wow, it's just amazing. Especially when you can take the roof off, you can take the doors off, you can do a lot of stuff with a Jeep. That's why they're so popular. You can do a lot with it. I mean, we had fun with a Jeep when we went down to Daytona Beach.
0: Yes.
1: We rented a Jeep down there. So.
0: You like talking cars here, we can talk cars at the museum. We had quite a week for Motorcycle Week with
1: motorcycle
0: attendance
1: week
0: at the
1: there.
0: Museum and number of our board members and volunteers participated in a number of events. We talked about the hill climb a little bit last week, and I did see that the summer newsletter is out and available, so people can see that, public can see that online. We'll have the big event coming up in August for our next car show, Muscles and More. Then we will get ready for race week at New Hampshire Motor Speedway.
1: But it's going to be a busy August.
0: And but we are now open since it's post Memorial Day. We're now open Saturday and Sunday at the New England Racing Museum on Route 106 in Loudoun.
1: And of course, Wednesday through Sunday during Cup Week, we are open Wednesday through Sunday on for the Motorcycle Week and the races at New Hampshire Motor Speedway. There is a lot to see. There's a lot of new things in the museum. We have a couple of Mount Washington Hill Climb cars there, and one is a very old one that was very successful in climbing the Mount Washington Auto Road, which is just an amazing drive if you've never had a chance to just go up there.
0: Sidebar, our WSMN host and vice president of the VFW post in Nashua, James Klein, is bicycling up the Mount Washington Auto Road in August. I think I want to invite him for you and I to come to the museum so we can teach him what a motor is, and he does not have to pedal that.
1: Pedal way up there.
0: Can you? Holy I asked him last week what he's doing for training, and no.
1: Well, it hurt
0: my ears listening, never mind my quads,
1: should go up to Montpelier, Vermont, and you can climb the Billy Goat Hills up there. It'll get you all primed for all the hill. Wow, that's nutty, man. Wow.
0: We've had Ian Cook race up it. Yeah. Now we're going to have James Klein race up
1: He's going to race up it with his two legs. Of course, they do have a run. They run up the hill. It's so unique. It really is. If you've never gone up there, you can drive up to the top. Obviously, it's weather dependent. Sometimes they have to close it because there's so much wind or there's snowing in July or August. You never know what you're going to get up there for weather. I did take the Cog Railway up one autumn. One of the Masonic lodges had sponsored a. We're all going to get together and go up on the Cog Railway, and it was right around mid-October. You've got to be nuts! It's going to be snowing. It's going to be horrible. It was beautiful. We left. It was in the mid-70s when we left. It was in the mid-50s up on top, with a mild wind. It was still windy, but it was mild, and it was just beautiful. And it was one of those days you could see forever. You just get your binoculars out and say, I think I can see Canada from here. You know, it was really neat. But that's a hit or miss with the Cog Railway. You can go up there some days and it's really nice down below and really nasty up top. So
0: I interrupted you when you said Mount Washington. What else do we have for exhibits at the museum that's new inventory to us?
1: New inventory. We got a couple of late models that are coming in because our Legends Day this year is honoring the main winners of the Oxford 250. So that's coming up November 12th, I believe, if I'm at to get that date. So we are honoring
0: November 15th, Sunday,
1: November 15th. I'm looking for my, because I want to make sure I get everybody.
0: That's
1: here.
0: The same day we're all going to the Glenn Miller Orchestra as well.
1: Yes, later that after the Legends Day is done. So Mike Rowe, Travis Benjamin, Ricky Craven, and we have, see, this is the problem. This is an older announcement because we have two brothers. No, it wouldn't be on this because we hadn't secured them then on that one yet. But you can go to our Facebook page, and you'll find it there. So if you are a fan of the Oxford 250 and you want an opportunity to have a nice meal, we also have VIP tickets where you can
0: meet and greet
1: a little bit before the regular
0: photo
1: doors
0: ops.
1: Open.
0: Get your photo ops.
1: Get your photo ops here. And Legends Day events are a lot of fun. Get you close to the racers and racing, and we honor different genres of racing every year, and you just never know what's going to come up year to year. So keep your eye And come visit the museum. It's a lot of fun.
0: All right. We are headed to, well, we're staying in Sonoma. We're going from Naval Base Coronado to Sonoma for the 1.99-mile road course and 175-plus feet of elevation changes. So you will see quite the event this weekend. Only two races on the docket, Saturday at 5 o'clock on the CW and on WSMN.live. Connor Zilich, Shane Van Gisbergen, and Ross Chastain will be doing double duty and racing Saturday in the O'Reilly Series at 5 o'clock for pre-race coverage. And it's Sunday at 2:30 on TNT. We are no longer on Fox. 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No IndyCar this weekend and no trucks. Trucks are off until Lime Rock, and IndyCar is off until July 5th at Mid-Ohio. Thank you to Johnny Ankers for handling the duties, connecting us to NASCAR and covering the races this weekend. Thank you, as always, to Alan Mello Dodge for hosting the Bob's Racing Report. 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For Bob Bianchi, I'm Bob Bardas. 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

0: USA Radio News, I'm Anthony Lucero. Trump met with House Speaker Mike Johnson, telling conservative Republicans to stop grandstanding.
1: After the meeting, Johnson said he and Trump talked about members of the House Freedom Caucus saying they will oppose any procedural rules until the Save America Voting ID Act passes, effectively stopping all business in the House.
2: Very productive meeting. We're on exactly the same page. He wants to ensure that we stop any blockade in the House. Congress has work to do, and that's what we're going to do.
1: After his meeting, Trump indicated he agrees with Johnson and posted, House Republicans should unify and stop voting down rules or threatening to do so, adding, no more grandstanding, please. On Wednesday, Trump said he would not sign a bipartisan housing bill until the Save America Act was passed. I'm Lisa Carton.
0: Department of Homeland Security Secretary Mark Wayne Mullen wrapped up his testimony yesterday before a House committee.
3: There were plenty of fireworks Thursday between Mullen and Democrats.
4: He didn't say a word about it. For 4 years, you never said a word.
5: Mr. Secretary.
6: Put him in his place.
4: You should be put in your place.
3: That exchange was between Mullen and Congresswoman Rosa DeLauro of Connecticut. DeLauro accused the Trump administration of separating immigrant kids from their families, while Mullen accused the Democrat of ignoring 450,000 kids lost at the border during the Biden administration. Mullen was appearing before the committee that oversees how money is spent on his agency. I'm Mark Mayfield.
0: One of New York State's new immigration-related laws goes into effect that bans federal officers from wearing masks and requires clear identification on display.
7: The Trump administration is suing New York State over the law because it says it's illegal and threatens the safety of federal officers. But Governor Kathy Hochul says that's nonsense.
8: Hiding your face is nothing more than a fear tactic, an intimidation tactic, and that's not how we keep people safe in this state.
7: Another law that bans local law enforcement from cooperating with ICE except for criminal matters takes a full effect in late August.
8: They want the police focused on keeping them and their communities safe, not being deputized as ICE agents.
7: In New York, I'm Scott Pringle.
0: From America's News Network USA Radio News.
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15: 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Happening on this day in 1864, Yosemite Park is established. And in 1905, Albert Einstein publishes his theory of special relativity. Born on this day in 1866, Mike Tyson. 1885, Michael Phelps. Dying on this day in 2001, Chet Atkins at 77. And in 2003, Buddy Hackett. He was 78. And finally, on this day, 1979, Anita Ward begins a 2-week run at number one with Ring My Bell. And that's WSBN's Life for Today for June 30th. I'm Phil King.
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1: 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If it's broken, out of order, or just not right, you can be sure your host will get to the bottom of it unlike any other. 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Unique and surely one of a kind, just like Nashua. Your host, George Russell.

0: I got nothing. All right, what is it, a Friday? All right, let's get started with this show on a Friday morning. Good morning, early morning listeners. We get ready to roll here. I got technical issues. Bodice was on the board last night, so you know how that goes.
1: I had zero issues.
0: Huh? Yeah, of course, I know. And, of course, that's not working either. I don't know why I do this. I should get it very early and make sure that all systems are go, because you figure you just come in here and you can turnkey. Let's start this show.
1: Yeah, you should.
0: Huh?

Beautiful. That's how you write a hit. Lady Antebellum, actually called Lady A. It is a band, ladies and gentlemen. That girl is Hillary Scott. 2009, probably the first of the beginnings of the crossover between country and pop music. 850 million views on YouTube. 10 million plus platinum albums sold. This kid's in the pocket. Singing off of her, these guys, they kill it, man.

0: That's killer. That's a killer song. Pay attention, Phil, because, you know. All right, thank you. I mean, it's a long time ago. Let's face it, 09, that's a long time ago, folks. But when you sold that much, and of course, all three of them, they wrote this. The three of them. Nobody, no outside writers. All publishing rights go to the three of them. They made millions. They don't need to play anymore on this Friday morning. Ladies and gentlemen, it's the 26th. Yeah, you ain't ready yet, brother. The 26th of June, 2026. What do we have? Rain outside the window? This isn't supposed to be happening. That's supposed to happen on a Saturday and Sunday, not on a Friday. I could see they're not really putting the red flashes out over all the news services about drought. I mean, let me tell you something. This ground is saturated at this point right now. Look at everybody's garden. Look at the grass. It's absolutely perfect. It is a Friday morning. The house is full. Viewable at WSMN.live, NPTV6.live as well on this early Friday morning as we get rolling into it. American Top 40. Oh, no, not yet. We're not ready for that one yet. We're going to do that in a second.
1: Ladies and gentlemen, County Treasurer, Mr. Dave Fredette.
0: Welcome back, Dave Fredette. After all things Dave on a Friday. It was last week, the previous week. We're here again. It's all about Dave today on a Friday. Welcome back.
2: Thank you.
0: And all your fans are happy to have you back, yeah. I'm sure, as we continue to help get you elected. That's how it works. And for those of you that aren't affiliated with anybody in politics, is that you get really buddy-buddy with the person that's getting elected. And when they get elected, you ask for favors. That's exactly how it goes. So don't forget us when you get to be county commissioner, which will happen. Uh-huh. Which basically, that political position's useless anyway. So, I mean, it's not going to help us in any way, shape, or form. It's not like a mayor or an alderman or alderman at large or senator or a house rep. It's county commissioner.
3: It's nothing.
0: What good's he going to do for us?
3: He can't do it.
0: He's not going to do it.

0: We got it. I got it.
1: We got it working.
0: I have a song by to this afternoon.
2: Yeah, well, I had a feeling Ed might call because he's done that before.
1: Well, congratulations. Hey, Ed, how you been? Haven't talked to you in maybe a year.
2: Oh, he's...
3: Well, I was at your studio a week ago. I was on Mark's Sunday morning sports show.
1: Did you teach him how to broadcast, Ed?
3: No, he does a great job. I was very impressed.
1: Yes, he does a fantastic sports show, honest to goodness. But I told him about you, and he was a little nervous about having you on and stuff. Don't worry about it, because if you get stuck, it'll take you through it. He's a pro.
3: No, we had a great time, and we were talking about the National Lions, in partnership with the city, does the Home and Stadium Sports Legends Hall of Fame. And on the 4th of July this year, we'll be inducting three new members. One of them, for over 40 years, he's given us the highs and the lows of not only the national sports scene, but the local sports scene, Tom King from the Telegraph.
1: Okay.
3: And former park superintendent for over 20 years, Nick Caggiano.
1: Yep.
3: And Merrimack, New Hampshire's Mickey Gasper, who is now with the Boston Red Sox, having played here with the Nashua Silver Knights. And in 2016, he was the Collegiate League MVP. Mm. So those three will be going in. Mickey won't be here. He'll be in Anaheim that night. But we're making arrangements to do a presentation to him. So,
1: well, how'd it feel to be back on the air? You haven't been on the air in a long time.
3: It felt good, you know, to be back in the studio. And we were reminiscing not only about sports, but... before Mark took his state job, he was the assistant fire chief here in Nashua, and talked about the changes in the fire service over the years. And it was a very fast hour, I'll tell you that.
1: Yes, he can hit a lot in an hour. I thought I could, but I'm getting old now. You got to let the young bucks take over, and he can hit a lot in an hour, that's for sure. He does a fantastic job.
3: But we were able to honor Dave last night, and he also received his... 25-year Chevron. He's been a Lion for 25 years. He started.
1: Is that it? Was that your pin?
2: No, that was just there.
3: With the old Gate City Lions Club, and then came over to the National Lions Club when they folded their tent. But it was a great evening. And we also honored Rob Parsons and the folks at Sky Meadow. We were meeting at the Nashua Country Club, and unfortunately in January they had a fire and some water damage. And we weren't sure what was going to happen and where we were going to wind up. And Rob and Sky Meadow stepped up and have welcomed us with open arms, and have met our needs for our meetings and our special programming. And we presented him with a Granite State Fellowship, which supports our Alliance Foundation here in New Hampshire, and much appreciated. And it was a very emotional night for him, because last night they were having a big event there for their members, and the gentleman who was shot in that unfortunate incident, his employee in that incident in the fall a year or so ago, he returned to Sky Meadow last night for the first time since that tragic incident, not to work, but just to come back and go back into the restaurant area. And it was a very emotional night for Rob and everybody there, but it was great that Steve came back. And so it was a great night overall last night for the Lions.
1: Awesome. All right, Ed, well, let's continue praising Dave throughout the morning, and we'll catch up with you again.
3: All right.
2: Thank you.
3: Always good to hear you guys on a Friday.
1: Thank you.
2: Thank you, Ed.
0: Thanks, Ed.
3: Right.
1: Keeping everybody going on a Friday morning. Where are we? Oh, okay.
4: Ladies and gentlemen, Bob Bodis.
1: All right, and now we're ready to start
2: the
1: show
2: now.
1: Yours
2: is very short.
1: It's all he needs. He doesn't need a lot. He's on the air 15, 20 hours a week. It's all Bob all day, just like you. All Dave all day. Now, by the way, we want to present Dave. You have another award coming this morning, Dave.
5: Let me get it right here.
2: Oh, well, I have no idea. This stuff.
1: In celebration of 8 copies presented to Dave Fredette, the Platinum Record Award in recognition of outstanding support and the purchase of 8 copies of Penny Loafers, your new song. There you go, Dave.
2: Oh, yeah,
1: your Platinum Record.
6: Okay. Wow, isn't that...

0: Wait a minute.
1: Yep, that's got you. And then there's the new song release promo they put in Rolling Stone magazine, which you can keep for yourself as well.
0: Oh, that's a nice one.
1: Yep, there you go.
0: Boy, you're spending a lot of time on this stuff.
1: Nope, Phil is.
0: Lucky Duck Records.
1: That's right. That's right. That's a record company.
0: Wow.
1: And I believe we do have a couple of things that we want to get to here this morning. We now are going to start our new thing on a Fridays because, after all, radio's all been about the years with Casey Kasem and We Are FM, and Bob plays a lot of music. And the Top 40 used to be a big thing on radio, and WSMN loves to bring back things that worked. And I think we have a new segment that we're going to roll out. What is it called, Phil? Is it?
2: Well, we're running down the top five hits
1: of the week of, or is it the month?
2: The week.
1: Okay.
2: Top five of the week.
1: All right. So we've got some top five songs of the week. So maybe we should play number one right now?
2: No, we only play five.
1: We'll play number five?
2: We go 5-1.
1: All right.
0: Before you do that.
2: It's no fun to tip.
0: I only have sound in this one and not this one.
1: Usually
0: there's little buttons on things on the side.
1: You know why? Maybe if you plug this in, it'll work. Yeah, now it works.
0: Yeah,
1: of course it does.
0: Well, I didn't touch it. I don't touch your stuff.
1: Right, so
2: this is an homage to Casey Kasem in America's Top 40. Oh, yeah. It's just our version of it.
3: Right. Keep your feet on the ground and keep reaching for the stars.
2: Yeah, and so we tried to replicate it a little bit. And as you know, George and I have been working very hard.
1: At Lucky Duck Records.
2: At Lucky Duck Records to produce some really good hits.
1: Absolutely.
2: Now these songs they're edited a little bit. They're not the full songs.
1: No, you can't.
2: And if anybody would like the complete versions, just let us know and we can send them to them.
1: We've got just a thing for that.
2: We do.
1: If you go to WSMN.live, it is a quarter scroll down. Everybody will see the new thing, All Things Dave. So if you click Things Dave, it goes to Dave's page with all of his pictures.
2: And it's a big page.
1: It's a big page. And we have just
2: big
1: one.
2: Big page for a big guy.
1: Of course, Big Dave. all of everybody wanting to get their fingers and hands in a thing today, you can't just throw up songs anymore. I mean, they got to be mastered and they have to be put in SoundCloud, which means what? You have to have an artist account. It's the only way you're going to do it. And that, why is that? Well, they don't, people robbing other people, publishing rights. It's a big deal today. So you have to have your own. And because our stuff is copywritten by us, we're going to get all the publishing rights for it.
2: That's right. They approved
1: it.
2: That's right.
1: Now we can put it up there. And now here it is. You can listen to the only one we have up there right now is Penny Loafers. But let's see if we can get this started. Right.
2: And just as you know, Dave Fredette has a group.
1: Yes.
2: Everybody needs to know.
1: Yes.
2: The background of this is the Dave Fredette and the Porchmen.
1: The Porchmen, right.
2: Is one of the most accomplished
1: unbelievable
2: groups in the country right now.
1: I mean, they surpassed the guys in the 70s.
2: Absolutely.
1: The Wrecking Crew.
2: And we've been stoking the Star Maker machinery right here.
1: It's very hard. It's not easy because you can put out like 15, 20 songs and only one's going to be a goodie.
2: That's right.
1: Now, let me see if I can get this fired up.
2: Number five. Here we go.
1: You put the cots in and the cots don't work. So let me go to, I think it's number five, right?
2: Number five.
1: Is that Rockin' or Big Dave?
2: I'm trying to remember. It might be Big Dave.
1: Yeah, Big Dave.
2: Big Dave is number five.
1: Five. American Top
4: 40. Dave Fredette and the Porchmen made music history last week by scoring the first five spots in the list of America's top 100 hits. The band's rapid rise has been fueled by the matchless combination of Fredette on lead vocals, Ace Ryder on lead guitar, Blaze Morgan on rhythm guitar, Riff Reynolds on bass, and Crash Collins on drums. Their haunting melodies and sublime lyrics have propelled them to heights rarely reached in such a short time. Kicking off at number five, the semi-autobiographical Big Dave.

0: Oh, that is number five, ladies and gentlemen.
1: Wally Smalley here. Little Becky Wynot from Little Rock writes, I would love to hear a song about shoes. Well, you're in luck, Becky. Debuting at number four this week, Dave Fredette and the Porchmen. Recall that laid-back 60s vibe with penny loafers. Come on.

0: Oh, you got it going on.
1: Wally Smalley here from where the hits just keep on coming. Bolting up the charts this week from number 10 to number 3. The usually upbeat Dave Fredette and the Porchmen pay homage to their Chicago blues roots with this hard-driving lament, It's Nashua Blues. Man.

0: Oh, Dave, you're just on fire today, man.
1: Wally Smalley back at you, running down America's top hits. Gary from Gonick writes, "Hey, Wally, I seem to remember a wonderful place where the good times never end. With games all day and shows all night. Have you ever heard of such a place? Wow, Gary, I know the exact place. It's Fredette's Resort, and this week it's number 2.

Wally Smalley here at the helm of the hits. And the big moment has arrived. It's time to reveal America's number one hit. For the third week in a row, Dave Fredette and the Porchmen crush the competition with this rock blaster tribute to their hometown. It's Rockin' Nashua.

0: And that's this week's top five, ladies and gentlemen. You tune in Friday mornings to get the top five week after week here. Dave, you're just rocking the charts, aren't you?
1: I've been very busy.
0: Things have been tough, right?
2: That's where he was last week. He was on tour.
0: Oh, yeah. Well, 2 weeks in a row he's been out, right?
2: No.
3: Was that the week before?
0: Yes.
3: I think you didn't have a... Didn't?
0: No,
3: you,
0: that's right.
3: You skipped a...
2: Yeah, we canceled. Yeah.
3: I think you went to... Was that City Hall Fest?
2: Yes.
3: Oh. Yeah. How did that go?
0: How does that go?
2: We struggled to get quorum.
3: Really?
2: And when we did, it was a 10-minute meeting. So I'm glad we canceled a two-hour radio show for a 10-minute meeting.
3: Kind of waste.
0: I stepped in and tried to help out the city yesterday, you know, and showed the mayor some stuff. Of course, in this day and age when you can have your own graphic artist and you can have your own assistant doing a lot of stuff. And when I get press releases from the city on whatever's going on, whether it be the Pride Parade or, whatever it might be, you know, I get a press release in text form and then three or four pictures.
3: Yeah.
0: And I said, it's 2026, man. I really think you can change this stuff up a little bit. And the whole thing was that they just unveiled these bicycles again, that we have pedal assist bikes here on downtown Nashville.
3: Which is very dangerous.
0: And I said, I want to make a one-spot cut sheet for these things so that I can put them on TV, and maybe you guys could use these in a little more updated format, right? So I put all of their information together and the pictures that they use, and I created a simple thing for them to put on the website and that we put on TV instead of three separate pictures done by a phone and then a text thing. I showed it to the mayor. He flipped. He sent it to everybody. He sent it to the rideshare company. They were very impressed. Of course, they wanted a couple changes. Of course, once you start to do something, hey, could you do that? Sure, we can do that. But, I mean, I just don't understand why you're not doing this stuff today. It's at your fingers, and it would look much more presentable on your website. You can't put three separate photos and then have people click on a PDF file. This is so night 2010, folks. Come on. You need to make stuff quick. I went over here, and I'm very excited about the walkway, Renaissance Park, which has a French name to it, which I can't pronounce that well. And I took a tour of it and did some video on it, and they don't have anything on that either. You know, it's beautiful. So I went and took pictures, and then I just put the pictures together and came out with a beautiful intro to it, which is on TV right now, which I showed the mayor as well, and he's like, now, how do you do that? Well, I mean, everybody should be doing this today. It's beautiful. Came out fantastic. I just thought in this day and age, besides having fun with what we do with him, it can be used in a lot of great, great areas. That happens to be, I went out, of course you have to plan. If you want to go out and take pictures in the rain, you might not get stuff looking so good on a bright blue sky. The things that you can do today where I would have had to go into Photoshop, I'd have to superimpose both of these pictures right there. I'd have to crop them to make sure that they work properly, overlay them. You remember the days of the layers?
2: Sure.
0: Layers.
4: I still do it.
0: You don't need to. I just proved it right there. Now, you do have to go in and edit all the time. Yeah, you want to move that over, change that. You misspelled that. Well, he says, you misspelled it. That's why I misspelled it. So it's great that we were able to do those things, I'm happy to see that we're not sometimes the only ones that fall behind, as they are still having a June 20th banner hanging over downtown Main Street over there. We will have some Christmas stuff coming up for 2026 that'll be available to all Dave's fans. we have a new puzzle. That's a 10,000 for those of you who like puzzles. We've got puzzles coming up. I know that there are people who still sit and do puzzles. It's therapy for them.
3: Yes.
0: But these puzzles are not easy to do because it's a 10,000 piece puzzle. Where's Dave?
2: Yes.
0: Okay, we got a 10,000 piece puzzle. Where's Dave? And Dave is in the little corner, so you see he's got his shorts on. You got to try to find him. That's a tough one.
4: I like that one. That was a good one.
3: I saw that. I liked it. How much time are you spending on this?
0: This right
4: too
0: here.
4: Too much.
0: Where's Dave is done.
4: I haven't seen my wife in a
0: week. Well, I got to tell you what. Where's Dave? This stuff right here is done at a traffic light stop. See, and it helps me from bitching and moaning at these traffic lights. Traffic light stop. Okay, Dave. You know, that's. I need a puzzle. So I says to the idiot here, Well, we got the Where's Dave, 10,000 people, you know, thousands to find only one Dave. Okay, that's good. Can you find Dave in this crazy crowd? So I says to it, circle where Dave is. He says, well, there is no Dave. I said, well, you have to put one in there. I want a Dave. They have not been able to do this yet on two different AIs with this thing I'm trying to do.
1: Okay, so
0: that has driven me crazy to the point where I said, you know what?
1: Right,
0: stop.
1: But you could put that in, draw that into Photoshop, and you could drop Dave in somewhere.
0: Yes, but it's going to take some time because, you got all these people of the same size.
1: Right.
0: You know what I mean?
1: Well, I know, but
0: I mean, come on.
1: Well, to me, my experience is that AI does a lot of cool stuff, and then there's every once in a while, it's not going to do it the way you want to do it, and you've got to go in and tweak it yourself.
0: There's Chris Dewa's toy, the have your own personal EMT guy. We've got lots of toys that we've made for Dave.
3: That's good.
0: We have one. You're on the website, by the way. It's a slideshow playing after the show.
3: I better look on that and see what's going on.
1: I like the Angry Bob one.
0: That's a good one. That one is a good one. Yeah, the Angry Bob one.
3: How about you? Do you have any on your about
0: no,
3: you?
0: No, you can't make
3: not.
0: I did do something this week, kids. I had to. I'm getting to the point where it's time to cut my hair. When you start going through that at your age, everybody goes through it at some age, you know? And I said, well, I'm going to have a problem here because I've been used to this identity for so long, and it's going to take you off. So, of course, I used the AI. I said, here's a picture.
1: Must have been very scary.
0: I said, here's a picture of me. Give me some examples of what I'd look like with short hair.
1: Yeah, but when you say cut your hair, you mean cut your hair.
0: Yeah.
3: Like me.
0: Yeah, like a hairstyle that's short.
3: Well,
0: yeah.
3: You know. Certainly not like Bob's.
0: And it kept sending him, and I just said, stop. This is disturbing. This is really disturbing.
3: Yeah,
0: so
3: but
0: but it can help you with that. What I look like in this shirt? What would this shirt look like on me? What would I do that?
1: Yeah, but here's the issue is that if you did do that, it you don't realize what a psychological effect
0: I do know. I do. I went through it in 2003 when I gave my hair to the kids with cancer because somebody called the radio station. Lady called the radio station and said, hey, listen, big mouth, why don't you do something good for me? Just bitching and moaning on the radio. And I said, okay, well, what do you want me to do? She goes, why don't you cut your hair and give it to the kids with cancer? I said, bring the scissors. The woman came to the damn radio station with scissors and cut 72 or 82 inches of my hair. It was down on my waist.
1: But
0: she cut it off, and I couldn't go out of the house for a week. I couldn't even look at myself. I said, oh, my God.
1: Well, what you don't realize is how much of your personality circulates around how you view yourself and look at yourself. I remember, when I was drafted into the Army, okay? So I had hair. It wasn't quite as long as yours, but it was almost as long as yours, okay?
3: Huh.
1: I get drafted. They're going to cut all my hair off, right? I looked in the mirror in basic training. I didn't know who I was. I lost all sense of identity because I didn't recognize myself. I didn't know who I was.
0: That's the point of being in the Army.
1: And that's exactly the point because they have
0: to. This isn't the Army.
1: They have to break you down to remake you. And that's because they take everything away
0: just,
1: from you. You have no touchstones whatsoever.
0: It's only because of this damn
1: scary
0: back camera that we have because I never ever see the back of my head until I'm here. And I see it, and I'm like, are you that gray back there? Yes. That's got to stop.
3: You're gray.
0: But I'm done with it.
1: Don't
3: you're
1: cut
3: gray
1: your hair.
0: Wait till the next song. Huh?
3: You used to color it more blondish, but you stopped.
0: No, I didn't. I did not. I squeezed lemon in it and let the sun do it, and now those days are over. I'm on the other side. I'm going to look like this silver jet here soon. I don't want that. I don't want it yet. I'm not ready. And if I am, I'm going to cut it. That's what I said. So,
1: I think the grayer it is, the more attractive it is. I like the gray hair.
0: You okay?
1: Yeah.
0: Okay.
3: I don't have.
1: No,
3: much
1: I'm
3: gray.
1: Serious.
0: No, you look great. You're Dave. We're not all Dave. I mean,
1: Dave. No. He doesn't get any.
0: You know what I mean?
1: Doesn't get any more.
0: It's just like this song I played when we opened up, which is just written. You know, the more you use this stuff, which Phil is probably finding out, the more you'll find how remarkable it is for those that have written songs, that have written good songs. It is not easy to do.
3: You should try to come up with something that you can make money on.
0: You can't.
3: No?
0: No, you can't. Well, there's ways, but I'm trying to work on something where I'm not going to get into it.
3: Do you have to pay a monthly fee to have this?
0: Yeah,
3: AI
0: you cost us money.
1: Oh. Well, he's costing you money. He's not costing me any money.
0: You cost me $24 a month.
3: Sorry.
0: But I use it
2: sounds
0: for a
2: like the next blues hit. You cost me money, man.
3: Oh, yeah. That's good.
1: What's funny
0: there's no way to do it. It's because of the fact, you know, as we've just proven, and I'm sure Bob talks about it on his radio show as well, there are notable musicians that have millions of views and hits on Spotify. They make, you know, 0.1% of a percent. They make no money at all. And to find you, it's going to be very hard. Music is not the same as it was. It's hit or miss today. We're lucky we're playing the amount of time, which I try to tell Phil, cut those down. People don't have, they don't have the attention span for a 3.5-minute song now. That's why I keep mine around 2 minutes max, you know, something like that. People don't have the patience. And if you're going to think about putting this stuff on YouTube.
1: Well, you know, it's kind of like going back in time. You know, back in the 60s, every song was 2 minutes and 20 seconds long.
0: Because it worked.
1: Right.
0: It's like this. It's like last week's with the Live Laconia Motorcycle Week thing, which was a big deal because it was a big thing for New Hampshire and there were motorcyclists all over the country that watched Daytona and they watched Sturgis, and Laconia's never had one. Well, we put one in, and it didn't start getting, YouTube didn't stop promoting it till Thursday, 2 days before it was over, because it was starting to take on a life. Well, that's because it's Motorcycle Week. You try to put out a song on your own on YouTube to see if it's going to go nowhere. Good luck. It's just not going to go. Even the big bands struggle with it these days, you know, to try to get it. So to try to make money, Dave,
2: no,
0: it's not a moneymaker. If we got in there in the beginning and I'd done this instead of radio, yeah, it probably would have been wonderful, but it just didn't work out that way. Right now, it's just for fun, but it's for radio, and we have a lot of people that are enjoying it without a doubt. I enjoy it. It's an entertainment thing for me. So does Phil. And I have to tell you, some of this stuff's good. It's good. Funny, but good. You know, if that Penny Loafers song was released in 1968 by somebody big name, it'd be a hit. It'd be a hit because of it's written that way.
1: Well, you know what's funny is that now that I've played with this AI song generation thing, I've started to notice, I've seen television commercials that I know this are all AI. That there's a little jingle going on in a song. It's all done by AI. There's a sound to it that you can tell, because even though it sounds pretty good, it's you sense that it's AI generated, and so you're seeing it more and more. Just slipping into our daily lives that we're being exposed to this AI stuff. I find it fascinating because, well, I don't know about you, for you, George, but I write a lyric and I put it in and I sometimes have to alter the way I spell things because of the way it pronounces it.
0: Yes, yes.
1: Like there's a song you haven't heard yet, and I have a phrase referred to an ascot, right? And when it was just A-S, then it went... It mispronounced it, so I had to spell it A-S-S. I got to go, yes. Ascot,
0: yep.
1: Before it would say it correctly. Mm-hmm. Sometimes it will mispronounce, like, there's a phrase called daddy, and it mispronounced daddy.
0: Mispronounces Nashua all the time.
1: Yeah, yeah.
0: And so you get away with it in a verse of a song, and early on with this type of stuff, because I've been using this for a long time. I mean, at least a couple of years, but heavy the last 6 months. Phone numbers. Like when I was doing spots, I'd have to write the number,
1: right.
0: S-I-X-Z-E-R-0, you know, T-H-R-E-E, instead of putting it in. Hmm. So it would pronounce it as the word. It's getting better.
1: Yeah.
0: But no.
1: But like I had a phrase I wanted to use, Nice, like Nice, France. You got to spell it like Nice. Your, you know, aunt, niece, you know, like a relative. It'll pronounce it nice. Right.
0: It's a thing. I just got done listening to an interview with a Hall of Fame rock and roll bass player, which Bob and I both know. You might know him, Rudy Sarzo, who played with Ozzy, everybody.
2: Quiet Riot. Jeff Tate.
0: He's done it all. He just came out with a new single that was released yesterday morning. And he said, I used AI. And you could tell that he did, and he don't give a hoot, you know, and that's okay. That's the way it is.
1: Well, I guess you could argue, if it sounds good, what's wrong with it?
0: If you have a name already, Well, you could get away with a lot. And he said straight up, you know what? I don't got 10 grand to go into the studio. I'm playing bass. I again, like when I tell you and you and you, and I even tell the idiot when I talk to it, when it gets me in a loop of thing, I says, listen, dude, without me, you're nothing. It's a fact. Without me, AI's nothing. Without you, it sits there dormant.
1: But correct me if I'm wrong. There's all you as a musician, if you don't use AI, you could still go out and purchase bass tracks and drum
0: it's ridiculous,
1: tracks.
0: Ridiculous.
1: And then you could sit in your room all by yourself, pull in a bass track and do it and do a single. What's different
0: Nothing.
1: From that in AI?
0: It's the pride thing. That right. amplifier I have in the back room there was purchased in 2002. It has a backing band on it, so
1: you
0: can play along in any genre you want.
1: Sure. I'm walking down the street in some place. There's a guy on the street corner playing it.
0: That's
1: and he's
0: right.
1: got a box.
0: Hey, you know what?
1: Just singing, and the whole thing's playing.
0: You know
1: right?
0: what? When I started this thing, I had backing tracks for it, and I'd play my guitar over it. And
1: right.
0: I said, well, you know
1: exactly.
0: what? Let me add some lyrics. But I want to incorporate human beings into this somehow so I don't look like such a fraud. But now it's to the point where I will give it hints on lyrics. You go all the way out like him. Bob's a lyricist. He's as good as AI, if not, you know, Bob himself here. I just give it, and as it gives them to me back, I tell it, change this, change that, change this, change that. You know, that's all because, why? The more things that I can get to do the work for me, and I have to do a little bit, I back off a little bit more.
1: Yeah, but you know what I noticed just the other day is that if you just go into a Google search, just a Google search, AI Google search, and you say, write me a poem about blah, it will write you a poem.
0: Oh, but
1: just and you don't have to go into like any of the other AI platforms.
0: Google is AI,
1: right? I understand.
0: Has been
1: right.
0: Because what was the old saying before?
1: Well, you go
0: Google it,
1: right? Well, but now but the AI section of it that they've now added to it, it will write you a poem. Now you can go into
0: anything.
1: You can go into ChatGPT and do the same thing.
0: Anything.
1: You don't even have to do that. You can just do a plain Google search. You don't have to pay for anything. It'll write.
0: Oh yeah.
1: And so I was putting together a song on it because I was looking for see, and it I didn't use what it gave me, but it did something. Oh, that's cool. I can do something like that.
0: Well,
1: so
0: people have a. It's anytime anything, something new that's going to buck you and your pride, people are going to stand up against. For instance, when you send out stuff, or I've got people that work over there and work here and work there, and, I found there used to be a place that I was talking about this last week in Hudson that had fantastic roast beef sandwiches, you know, until they bought them out and tore it down and put another Starbucks in there. I said, oh, there goes my roast beef sandwich. I'll never find one again. Well, there's a little place on Derry Road, right where the Pizza Hut used to be. Just says whatever, North Shore roast beef sandwich. I went in there, and it was empty. I said, can I try one of these things? And I said, this is off the chart. So I took a picture of the sandwich, and then I made him this thing. And the guy, you know what he said? Oh, that looks like AI. And I said, yeah, and? Yeah. What's the problem? He's like, I said, how much did you pay your artist to do your menu? Quite a bit. I said, I could do it for free. Doesn't free sound better? What were you going to say, Bob?
2: I was going to say, there's two things. I wanted to follow up on Phil's earlier comment. I oftentimes will listen to other radio stations, even though I don't like them, for purposes of doing reconnaissance to see what other radio stations are doing. I am inundated with AI material on these other radio stations. They're now doing, you know, bumper music is AI. The little stingers are coming in that used to be, oh, we're going to play a game today. Call in and win, right? Well, suddenly, call in and win is now the new jingle with a backing track or something or other. You know it's AI generated. And you're seeing and hearing a lot of this, and it's very prominent. The other thing now I've seen on TV and I'm hearing on the radio, it's an anti-AI marketing campaign. And said, are you sick of paying high dollars for somebody to do 10 seconds worth of work that sounds like every other cookie cutter type approach? call us and we guarantee that one of our radio hosts or that you will meet with a human person who will voice your ad and do it. And now you can stand apart from everybody else who's using AI. We're like at the infancy stage. We're months in and there are already people saying they don't want anything AI. I've seen a commercial that on TV that they're talking about catchphrases. It was something or other about buzzwords won't save your business, but we can because we will have human interaction that will understand your problem and your solution to go through. And there's a website, and I don't remember it now. I did hear it on Live Nation or iHeart Radio that was saying, are you sick of reading essays? You asked a simple question. Remember the day where you could put something into a Google right. search and you might get 10, 12 items on the first page and you could decide which one to pick? We can give you that again. You don't have to read the essay. You don't have to argue with the... And I said, wow, we're already getting anti-AI right in the beginning.
0: Only fools will do that.
2: What?
0: I mean, it's as simple as that. You know, it's the way the future is, especially when it comes to our business right here, because guess what? I can get rid of you. You know, this is what I had an argument with BMI in the last couple of weeks, you know, which is musical licensing. That yes. Let me tell you, they're becoming very aggressive because they're getting their butts beat right now. Because why? It's like, you know, our rates are extremely high for what we do. There is no doubt and has been. So I fought with the guy and I said, can I talk to the regional manager? And anyway, they got me. He called me back. I talked to this. I talked to that. I got the rate down in half. And told them, you want to know what? I don't need to play your music. I can play AI all day. There is no licensing on that. So they're at the point right now where they'll take anything they can get. Because guess what? You will replace it. And the new generation doesn't give a hoot who did what. They don't care. They're not into the music scene like we were. Or are. It's going bye-bye, you know? As we watch these lingering bands hang on with the biggest press being an 87-year-old Rolling Stone thing. Is that what we're at? Yes. or McCartney? Yes, because it's over. You know? So if you can use it to your advantage, I still think it's the greatest medicine in the whole world is music. It's the universal language. You need to have some of it in your life, and there's so much out there that you can listen to royalty-free. Which you can use for just about anything. Radios will start to go to that format soon enough because it doesn't cost them any money, just like a restaurant or any other place out there that can replace their employees with robots. They will do. I don't care how long it takes them. You can buck them all day because when I got a thing that can work all day without bitching, moaning, taking time off, and doesn't cost me a dime, I'm taking it. And if it can do the same thing, I'm sorry, I didn't make the rules. I'm just going to play the game. I'm going to play the game as best that I can. But it's not just for us musicians and poets and everything. You have your own personal graphic artist that you could never do before.
1: That's right.
0: And that is a big thing for whoever it might be because pictures and little toys or whatever else you want or an idea that you want to build something. Hey, look, I want to build a garage. Here's my budget. Bang, it'll just lay it right out for you, and you'll go back and forth with it. Now, I don't need that, and it will stay right there with you. And as I've told you 1,000 times before, one of the big things that it will do for all of us is it will continue to edify you. It will never tear you down. It will encourage you to go to the next step, whether you're studying for an SAT or an exam or you're writing a thesis. It will continue to encourage you to get through it. It doesn't call your names. It doesn't... You know, say you're no good, you're not good at this, you can't do it, not like me. You know, we can't have the judge doing the thing anymore. It won't do that. Now, I've tried three different ones. I'm down to three different ones, and each one of them has its own, can I call it a personality? I have to call it a personality. And I can interact with one of them one way, like the Claude cannot do what we do with that. That is highly sophisticated for people with bigger brains than me. All right. ChatGPT seems to be able to work off me really well. It takes my abuse, you know, and it gives me back what I want. And then there's Grok, which I find is superior in every aspect for some reason or other. Now, you know, I haven't dumped into the real world of making videos, which it will do. You know, you just take a still picture like we tried that silly thing. I'm not because it takes brain width to do this and it exhausts me, man. Right. You know, it's using a different part of your brain. But it is the future, you know, and more people, especially in that environment over there at City Hall, and you're writing all these things, and I still see people that have this many notes in front of them, you know, and you don't need that anymore.
1: Well, that, you know, that remember the big controversy when Kelly Ayotte became governor and she wanted to get rid of, she wanted to digitalize all of the paperwork for the executive council?
3: Oh yeah,
1: and because when you watch the executive council meetings, they got a stack this high,
0: and they never go into the deep depth of those things. They just it's like a security blanket.
1: There was a huge backlash from the executive councilors. Mm-hmm. They wanted all the paper,
0: tablets.
1: Yeah,
0: tablets should be the future. Tablet scrolling tablets should be your future. You should learn how to use a tablet. We have these right here, which holds your tablet, and you can just scroll right through it while you're talking, you know, or whatever, instead of. You know, I mean, it's the old days, like cops. It's like the old 8-tracks. Things change, man. You know, I want an 8-track player. Look, why?
1: And well, the other thing is that things change, and there are some elements of the old way which is preferable, but there's overall. I'll give you an example. When I lost my phone, and I had then in order to get the news, I had to buy the International New York Times. Okay, so I had to buy a physical newspaper. And for 3 weeks, I had to read a physical newspaper, which I hadn't done in 30 years, right? And what a totally different experience it is to have that physical paper in your hand as opposed to what I do now is read it on my phone or read it on my
0: computer. It's still cool.
1: Screen.
0: It's still the way to go. Well, I still believe...
1: It's a pain in the ass is what it is because... You try to fold.
0: That's because it's the New York Times. If it was the New York Daily News or the Post.
1: It's like 8 pages. It's not that big.
0: Not
1: anymore. But the other thing too is you find yourself reading a lot. You like read everything.
0: Yeah.
1: You know. Yeah. And so you read stuff you wouldn't normally that you just go, I'm not going to read that. Well, you read it, so you actually get a much broader kind of experience because you're tempted to read things that you may not otherwise read, but in the same time, it's a pain in the ass when it goes continued on page 4. Oh crap! I gotta go all the way over.
0: You're bothered.
2: So now you know
0: what
2: you did to us for years,
1: and then you gotta fold it in half, and it's work to read it.
0: You take your camera of whatever it is, and you take a picture of what you're reading. You put it in there and say, "Tell me what this is about."
1: Oh yeah.
0: And then it will just summarize every single thing you just went through. A 4,000-page document, 950 to 1,000-page book, and it will boom, boom, boom, boom, boom, boom, boom. It'll be several pages, but you're going to miss out on all of the things that your mind goes through if you read. And reading is wonderful to do. And I'm not, you know, maybe one day it might go away. I don't know, you know. The more this goes in the future, we'll be off the planet. Who knows if people will actually be thinking for themselves anymore? I don't even know. I mean, this dumbs you down.
1: So on one of my feeds, I don't know. I think it's one of my newspaper feeds. An ad is popping up in the last couple of days, and it's and the tag is "Read with your ears," and it's all about just listening rather than reading something. You listen to it. Right. And, you know, audiobooks are big. People love audiobooks. Yeah. Almost all newspapers now, there'll be an article and you can click on it to listen to it.
0: You know,
1: and this
0: whole
1: idea
0: them.
1: Is that we're going to because if you listen to it, you can do something else while you're listening.
0: I miss so much by listening. So I listen to a lot of audiobooks and especially when driving. And the problem is that I go back and have to listen to the chapter again because while listening, your mind can wander. When reading, it cannot. You are locked in on that.
1: Yes,
0: so,
1: I agree.
0: Is it wonderful to get the... You're only hearing so much, just like the radio show. We talk a lot for what we do. There's only people absorbing just a little bit, you know. If they read... That's why there's transcripts, which I used to have to go through all the time. Like when the president or anybody else gives a big speech, I go right to the gov.gov website, give me the transcript, and I read the transcript, you know? So I'm focused on that. If I'm listening to audio, I can daydream and then find out all of a sudden, geez, what did that guy say in that chapter? Reverse back to the chapter. You know, I'm in the middle of this Rick Atkinson series, which is a this guy. I've told the mayor I'm going to interview. Mayor turned him on to me. He's got four great books about the Revolutionary War, and he has done research second to none. He even reads one of his own books, and I'm already into it for the second time because I miss so much. Right. Because I'm driving when I listen to it. I don't know, but well, anyway, I got to hit the top of the hour, so pause that. Yes. Maybe we'll come back to the top of the hour and play you the top five number one hits again. We'll see how I feel at the top of the hour.
3: I don't think so.
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7: This is WSBN's Life for Today for June 30th. Happening on this day in 1864, Yosemite Park is established. And in 1905, Albert Einstein publishes his theory of special relativity. Born on this day in 1866, Mike Tyson. 1885, Michael Phelps. Dying on this day in 2001, Chet Atkins at 77. And in 2003, Buddy Hackett. He was 78. And finally, on this day, 1979, Anita Ward begins a 2-week run at number one with Ring My Bell. And that's WSBN's Life for Today for June 30th. I'm Phil King.
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0: 26th of June. 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NPTV, 6.TV, Comcast Channel 6. You can see what's happening inside the studio, what the actual studio looks like. See the guests in the studio as well as we continue on hour number two. All right, thank you, Rudy. God bless you. Great bass player. And we're using a little AI to accomplish his next feat, which would be, what, a little music there that he wants to do. Okay, hey, you know what? You're an established musician. Who cares? You could do whatever you want. Hour two.
1: Ladies and gentlemen.

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1: Oh, my God.
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3: on a Friday. Fredette's Resort, Dave Fredette, Dave Fred. This is my playlist, folks. I hate to say it. Tony's rocking. He's rocking.
4: Oh, Tony, huh?
3: I got Tony Joyce. Yeah, yeah. He's got his own Tanned Up Tony. We call him on.
4: Oh, good.
3: Wendy's. I don't even see you in here anymore.
4: That's, you don't have one for the mayor?
3: I do.
4: Oh.
5: Ladies and gentlemen.
3: I play that for him on Thursday morning. He goes, geez, they should play that in City Hall when I walk in. And I says, you bet that they should. The problem is what I found, you know, and of course it could be disparaging, maybe a little critical on my point, but I'm in the position as a chair. If they want one, they can get one as well. It's too stuffy. Everybody's very stuffy over there. There's no kind of flamboyant personalities that, you know, I think they're all scared to do anything. They're all scared to talk. They work within these confines of these boundaries that they don't want to walk out of bounds at. And everybody seems to be that way over there. That environment to me is stuffy, you know. You do good at what you do, you just do be yourself. That's how I feel. But it seems to be, it's not just this City Hall. It's all of them. It's departments of motor vehicles. It goes all the way down the line. I don't know, you know. Boy, I'll tell you, one day they won't have humans doing motor vehicles. That I can tell you right now. That is coming quicker than you think, which will make it a lot easier for all of us.
6: Do you think that's true in most work environments?
3: Uh-uh.
6: No?
3: No, I don't.
6: Because I think in general, you know, people are often humorless.
3: It depends on the leader.
6: That's true.
3: 100%.
6: I agree with that.
3: And if you walk in there into any one of the administrative offices, it just doesn't feel fuzzy, friendly, like you want to do a thing. You know, it shouldn't even be all business. It's a city hall. It's a public place. The employees are public employees. It should be more jovial than most places.
6: Yes.
3: I feel. But then again, I'm not running
6: right,
3: the joint.
6: And I agree. I always felt that you should create a work environment where people find.

0: be put to death. He was 74 years old.
1: Whoa.
0: You know?
2: Well, he must have did something horrible.
0: Well, back in those days, you didn't have to do a lot to get the death penalty. All right?
2: I think you usually have at least killed somebody.
0: Well, he did. Yeah, he did.
2: So that's not a lot?
0: Not these days.
2: Okay.
0: Not these days. You can kill four or five. You might get out in 20 years.
2: What if it happened?
0: Depends
2: to that?
0: On where you got, where you get, where you get.
2: They made such a huge thing that woman that disappeared. You know, her daughter got three or something like that.
0: Yeah. Now that's a great story because
2: she's on the TV show. I think one
0: she's
2: of the,
0: dead.
2: No, no, no. Her daughter was is on.
0: I
2: a,
0: know, but her mom is dead.
2: Well, they're
0: to the
2: saying
0: latest
2: that, but they don't. They haven't found her body or anything.
0: Well, first of all, Dave, the woman was very ill to begin with. Okay, you're not going to go missing without your medications for 4 months. I mean, put two and two together here.
2: Well, they spent a lot of time on it, I'll tell you.
0: Well, it's because this
2: and
0: is
2: I'm
0: a
2: not
0: business.
2: Sure if it's because her daughter was on television, or it was,
0: yes.
2: Or they're a very well-known family or something. I never heard of
0: this. This guy got convicted of stabbing his wife fatally in 1992.
2: Wow.
0: Yeah.
2: 92. Yeah. Why did it take so long to have the death?
0: Ask Bottas.
3: Appeals.
2: Wow. Again, that's crazy too. Then you're gonna do it. Do it. 1992.
0: Well, that's the that we've had, I've had these discussions before on here. The oldest person executed in modern times in the U.S. is Walter Leroy Moody. He was 83 years old.
2: Oh my God,
0: that didn't take a lot. Well, they saved the taxpayers' money. It didn't take a lot of drugs to take him out at 83. You take a lot on a 45-50 year old guy, but 83, one dose. This guy had to get a 3 cocktail, you know. Anyway, there's that whole atmosphere has a little bit more seriousness than it would be in a workplace environment, even though it is a workplace environment. So you guys are exempt from everything, Bottas. It doesn't matter. We're talking about in general.
3: Yeah, but I mean, you must be cracking jokes once in a while.
0: Off air
3: in court,
2: oh, yeah.
3: You know,
0: off air.
3: Yeah. Yeah, when you go up and talk to the judge, you know, you must slip a...
2: Yeah, they must be...
3: Yeah,
2: somewhere.
3: Let me know how that works out for you, Phil. I'll argue bail for you.
0: Yeah. Oh, and didn't they last week? I think
3: well,
0: they...
3: Well, I mean, judges must have a sense of humor, don't they? What your experience. Do judges have a sense of humor?
2: I've never... Well, I haven't been in front of a judge much, but I've never saw that anyways when I was...
3: I mean, maybe not in the courtroom, but sometimes you go back in chambers. Yes. Sometimes you go back in chambers, sure. Right? They crack a joke or two, right? They make some sly. Maybe there was some witness.
4: It's usually about my hair.
3: Yeah, well, but maybe there was like a witness that was like a little. Things didn't work out maybe the way you wanted it to.
0: Right. Right? See, there's
3: you
0: a
3: get
0: thing.
3: Back and the judge goes, "Oh man, that was a screw up."
0: Yeah, I'm
4: you want to recall that guy, Bartis?
3: Yeah, yeah. Nice job, Bartis.
4: Yeah, why'd you call him?
0: I
3: sure
0: still
3: can,
0: feel...
3: You sure can check him, Bartis.
4: Did you talk to him before you put him on the witness stand?
0: In 2026, I still feel there's some bias going on and some prejudice going on about males that have long hair. That was one of the motivating factors for me even contemplating cutting mine.
2: I would say that's true.
0: Thank you.
3: You think people are prejudiced against you because
0: yes.
3: of your hair now?
0: Yeah.
2: Well,
3: in what
2: maybe,
3: way?
2: That's
3: what
2: maybe word? Not the right word, prejudice.
0: Maybe it's not the right word. But it's frowned upon.
3: You don't think there might be other reasons for this?
4: I don't need AI.
0: No.
2: No, I agree with him. I think if
0: no.
2: you...
3: You got to cut your hair and find out it wasn't your hair.
0: Then I'm going to be... I'll be gutted. I'll be gutted. It wasn't that, huh? In a lot of... But, you know... But again, you know, I guess tattoos on your face and every part of your body isn't as offending as long hair.
2: Oh,
3: you know, can I just raise the question? If you're going to lead a life of crime, why would you want a face tattoo? Isn't that pretty easily identifiable, right? I mean, right? It's like, you know, there's not going to be much discrepancy. People are going to be pretty sure who the guy did it if you got a face
2: there's
3: tattoo.
2: There's a lot of that.
0: Yeah, it's everywhere.
2: Well,
0: yeah.
2: Your hair is a lot of gray now. A lot of gray. I can really see it. That's why I think you really were coloring your hair for quite a few years.
4: Yeah, shut the lights out, George.
2: See, what are you doing?
4: He's shutting the studio lights off. So.
2: Oh, okay.
0: Dave?
2: Yes, sir.
0: We have something for you.
2: You do?
0: Yeah.

0: Yes. Oh. We'd like you
1: Well, he's got the business for you.
2: Oh, he's got a new song again?
0: No, actually, you know, the seriousness part of stuff. This is one of the great things about how I do things is I can be serious and I can throw it back and forth and still I'm serious all the time. And besides the silly pictures, I made you a great election picture.
2: Yeah, okay. I want to change some of the word in there.
0: No problem. We can do that.
2: Yeah.
0: Okay.
2: I already showed it. I thought it looks pretty good.
0: Well, we've also got a song to accompany that, right, Phil?
3: Wow. We have a campaign song.
0: Yes, campaign song for you.
2: Wow, that might be.
3: It's called The Treasurer Who Cares.
2: The treasurer who what?
3: Who cares?

0: Well, we're going to have to talk next week on this.
1: Now, so, you know, the fun of it all, let's go to the serious part of it. If more politicians were to use jingles, which they do not do, they'd find themselves moving much further forward. Because the art of radio since the 20s is what is repeated the most, is remembered the most. Songs do that. They have a hook. They got a line. If you play it enough, like if I could, if I was to play that Fredette's Resort a few times, I crafted this like that. You people will hate me by the afternoon because you will be singing that. And that right. No politician. That's why I'm trying to tell you folks, even though they have nice suits and they stand up front and talk to people and they think they can fix the world, they're not too bright. Okay. Because if you don't use music to market yourself, you are missing out on the greatest opportunity ever. And political jingles were a thing in the 60s. They were thing in the 70s.
2: Yes, absolutely. Yeah.
1: And they worked. Dave Fredette is the first New Hampshire politician that I know of in all the years I've been doing this to have his own political jingle.
2: Well, actually, what it's
1: And you're going to pay for that. Who's your treasurer this year?
0: I'm the treasurer.
1: Oh, you're the treasurer. It's okay.
0: Which you can do.
3: No, but see, he's already cutting costs. He's eliminating waste.
1: Yes, good job.
0: Right.
3: One guy does multiple jobs.
1: Jingles should be used for everything you want to do, folks. And you don't have to be long, you know.
0: Interesting.
1: That's why in the next couple of weeks, you'll see on the WSMN .live website, the Lucky Duck Creations webpage that will help you do whatever it is you want to do. It doesn't matter what it is. We can do everything and anything better than anybody. With lightning fast results. And you will move your game plan to the next level. I'm trying to tell you that with anything. But that came out great. We can actually change the lyrics to help you. We can tighten it up. We can do it even a 30-second jingle for you. Dave Fredette for Commissioner that has a rememberable hook to it, Dave. You know, in the 70s, you'd have the kids and the politician in a old pickup truck with speakers on it playing the silly logo thing that they'd have for them. That's how you get elected today, because I'll tell you what, your promises mean nothing to us anymore. We already know that. You know, you promised the world. Now, let me get into something serious for a minute. And besides the fun that Phil has, he's a highly educated individual with a great background, and I like having
3: a sense of setup, Phil.
1: Discussions with him on serious stuff. Have you paid attention to this housing bill?
2: I don't know the details of it.
0: I don't either, but I'm sure it's just going to cost taxpayers a lot of money.
1: Well, we're not going to get away from that. You know, it's like if you listen to Charlie Gibbons, you know, look. I know I've heard some stuff about Charlie. He's an older man. He's in his 80s, without a doubt. He is anti-Trump for the day is long. But I got to tell you what, if you listen to talk radio across the country, it's more Trump pump than it is Trump dump. Okay? And he's got a lot of great facts and stuff. And he's a gentle man that brings them forth without the spirit of anger and angst. And this is why I like the diversity that we have on here. He's going to explain to you that all of these great things that the Trump administration is doing with the pools and the costing each and every individual hundreds of thousands of dollars, you know, and he just wants to break it down for you that way. You have to have both sides here today, folks. You know, I've told you since day one, was George was probably the first person in the state to interview Donald Trump before he took on this big persona 8 years ago when he was thinking about running. I interviewed him. You know, but I loved his middle finger, and I still do. And there are a lot of aspects about him I do not like at all. You know, we know that already. But when you stand up on a podium and you call out three of the biggest petroleum industries in the world and tell them you are straight up gouging the people, that's the stuff I like. I mean, because, hey, look, do the blind squirrel thing or do whatever you want. He's absolutely right. We are getting pumped because of this whole nonsense. And he says you're gouging people and you got to stop. These prices should be $250, $260 for the. But we've already found out, as you can tell, in a line of traffic and anywhere you go, there's dummies that just stand in line and buy anything that's being sold. So the war in Iran is the reason for the oil prices, because the strait. we don't get any of that oil, folks. I mean, please. So that's what I'm talking about right there. Calling out stuff like that. This housing bill is great for the United States of America, and probably the first one in 25 or 30 years that is trying to help people get into the American dream. When's the last time we had this? When John Cougar Mellencamp was writing about little pink houses or whatever? I mean, that's when we had this housing. Everybody should have a home, you know? The prices are out of control. It's very difficult to live right now and have your own home. And some of these new incentives are really good, you know? But the stalemate of you give me this and you give me that, and the bullshit that goes down, the bureaucracy, the pork inside bills, which you find out when you take a look at our own roll calls, and you'll see no or did not vote. You know, the only way you're going to find out the reason is to talk to the people, but you don't have the time to do that. I used to put the time in. I don't anymore. Is they'll say that there was a line in the bill I didn't like, so I couldn't vote on it. This is what's going on down there, because there is nothing straight cut, because they try to fill it with pork.
2: Right, but the problem with the housing bill is that it isn't Congress. Congress, this was a bipartisan bill backed by both, overwhelmingly by Democrats and Republicans, to address a very serious issue in this country. We're not building homes. And that's why prices are so high. We're not building enough new homes, enough housing units. And so that it's supply and demand. There's much more demand than there is supply. Prices are out of control. This had passed. They had already set everything up. They had the signing ceremony. They had the table was there. All the president had to do was show up and sign the bill. And at the last minute, he said, I'm not going to do it.
0: Because of something else.
2: Because of something totally irrelevant.
0: Right.
2: And so now, what the issue is, why? Because he was mad because they weren't passing another bill. And he angered many of his own people in his own party. Yeah. Are really angry about this.
0: And they should be.
2: And so, because what we've increasingly see with the president is that it is his personal grievances that drive things, not whether it's good policy or bad policy.
1: And this is another great reason for why you out there, which you, those of you Google users or whatever other browser user you have, when trying to gather information, because you never know what your news is telling you, is where you can use your assistant to gather info for you. For instance, yes, we play with the music and the lyrics and the promos, and I use ChatGPT for that. But if I want to get into the dirty, down and dirty, I use Grok to get me, like, for instance, you just put in, give me some bullet points of the housing bill. And the first thing it's going to say, are you talking about this? You know, it'll go back to you. So it gives you the exact 21st Century Road to Housing Act. And it gives you the HR, which if you want to go look it up, you can. 664, a major bipartisan housing package passed by Congress in late yesterday, June 2026. And the great thing about these robotic assistance folks is they are biased. They are extremely neutral on anything you do. It's counterpoint, point, counterpoint. If you were to be a Trump basher on here, it's going to alter those points on you. If you are a Trump supporter, it's going to do the other side. So it's always playing the middle game. So when you know that you can get accurate information if you just need them to research a thing, because it's not giving anything opinion. And that's when we, as I've had an old saying in the radio all the time, George's opinion can be off the wall, but my facts better be dead on. That's how I get away with this stuff. So the overview is, it is described as the largest housing affordability supply legislation in decades and was passed with strong bipartisan support. Senate 85-5, House 358-82. It combines elements from prior House and Senate bills and is awaiting or recently reviewed, received presidential action. And if you want, you can go through four or five of the bullet points of it. That's all you need to get is the overline. And I think what you just said, Phil, is it. It boosts the housing supply. It includes grants to local governments. This is where the problem comes in.
0: Oh,
1: this is the problem, which I can't get into because it's bigger than my pants, and I don't have enough people on my army to go in and tear down. When grants go to cities, which I have been the recipient of this action, they don't use all the money for what it's supposed to be. and they a little bit over to their general fund.
0: I see they use some of it for maybe they have to hire new people to run the program.
1: Well, wait a minute. That's accompanying that. That's fine. I got no problem with that.
0: Okay.
1: But if I give you $1 million for this, $1 million better go to that. It better not be $758 or $857 and you have line items for miscellaneous or something. No way. And it happens all the time. But you can't get your hands into it to divvy it up. This is what happened in Minnesota. All right. And so forth. It sounds great on paper. Let's give more money to the governments and tribes for planning, zoning, reforms, pre-approved housing designs, ADUs, duplexes, townhouses, and measures to increase production and reduce regulatory barriers, which we already know is a big deal. Even in Nashville, you want to put a shed up in your backyard. It's a nightmare. Do you know what I mean? This ridiculous.
0: Well, there's protections for people for what? Neighborhoods.
1: For what?
0: That they.
1: I need to put a shed to store my lawnmower in.
0: Well.
1: I got to run through hoops and valleys at City Hall.
0: The neighbor may not want a shed.
1: What's the neighbor going to do with my
0: 2 feet from their garage?
1: Put up a fence.
0: So I'm just telling you the reality.
1: It reforms the federal housing program.
0: You have places, and I won't say where, but around here, you'll have towns and cities. They don't want any growth, you know, and they'll do everything to make it harder.
1: Understood. Restricts institutional investors, limits large corporate institution buyers controlling 350 plus single family homes from purchasing new single family homes. Streamline processes, which needs to be done in every form of government. They say it all the time. It never happens. Streamline this. Nothing gets streamlined at the government level. Other support, veterans housings, blah, blah, blah. So anyway, there's a little bit of an overview. I'm keeping an eye on it as well. Let's see if it ever goes anywhere. Look, you're going to see very poor voter turnout this year and next due to people 10 times more not trusting their government than they did even 4 years ago. And well, that's
2: I saw a story the other day where in these most recent primaries, what you're finding is that the turnout for Democrats is much, much higher.
0: Oh, yeah, I know that.
2: Than the turnout by Republicans.
1: Yeah.
2: So what seems to be happening is that I think the president has a lot to do with this.
0: Yeah.
2: He's suppressing Republicans are not excited about going out and voting as much as the Democrats have now been energized because they are so angry at what's happened. And you're going to, and that's worrisome for the Republicans.
0: Mm-hmm. I know that.
2: Yeah. So
1: on an up note and a wonderful note for New Hampshire folks, and as I said it yesterday, if it wasn't for Mayor Donchess, nobody would know about this kid until they saw the headlines out of MUR, because back in January, when we have just a little brief time to talk about sports other than budgets and everything else with the mayor on Thursdays, he said, "Hey, do you know about this kid or Corey?" I says, "Who are you talking about?" He said, "Well, he's from New Hampshire here and he plays on Stanford basketball and his folks are right here. Do you want to get them on the radio?" I have to go out and see my daughter in California. I'm going to go watch this kid play. And he kept telling me on Thursday, "Hey, this kid might get drafted." Well, he did. And he's playing and probably got his first check already deposited as the Detroit Pistons introduced him yesterday. Ubuka Okori is now on the Detroit Pistons from Nashua. And a 6'1" forward, in which I had said to the mayor at the time,
2: it's pretty short.
1: He's got to be good. That 6'1" forward's not bad.
2: He's what? He was the highest drafted
1: in New Hampshire.
2: From New Hampshire.
1: Yeah.
2: Ever.
1: Yeah. Right. We wish him the best.
2: What was he, 16th? What was his draft position?
1: Yeah.
2: Yeah.
1: Yeah.
2: That's really
1: high.
2: That's pretty high. It's still going to be a challenge for him to break that starting lineup.
1: But you know what? That doesn't matter. He's got his foot in the door.
2: He's absolutely.
1: And as I said about it yesterday, we had another kid from New Hampshire that happened to be playing in the minor league baseball league for 5 years. He got called up Tuesday night.
2: Right.
1: Went 2-for-5.
2: Yeah.
1: Because his foot was in the door. That's all you want to do. You know how hard it is to get into the NBA?
2: I saw the interview with this basketball kid, and he basically said, people have doubted me my whole life, you know, and I've risen to the occasion, and I've proved them wrong. And this is, again, I got my foot in the door. It's my opportunity. People think I may not be able to be a starter, but I'm going to prove them wrong.
1: Well, that's when you're watching football. It's probably the most visual of it all. You know, a backup quarterback has to go through as many reps as a pro quarterback. He does not get any fanfare. The camera's not on him because if he gets that call, he's going to be ready to rock. So they got to be like police and firemen. Everything they need to know. Just like this is how this kid's going to play. And who wouldn't want to at that age? Well, I mean, also, you're hungry as the day is long.
4: I mean, and basketball's harder because you've only got five guys on the court at one time.
1: Yeah.
4: Right? It's not like football.
1: But you know what? They need to
4: they have to play both ends of the court. Yep. They don't have defense and offense.
1: And they get tired.
4: Yeah.
1: So he's going to have an opportunity. But like the mayor said, he's going to play in B-ball for a bit, you know, but he's always on call. Just like we always loved watching when we had our Manchester Monarchs here. These kids, and now we know why, of course, the day that they moved them back to L.A., that was buku money to fly a guy to L.A. every time somebody went down. They were doing it daily. But these kids in the AHL probably have the best opportunity to play in NHL than any other sport because it's NHL, AHL. You know, baseball, forget about it. There's 12 levels to get just a triple A, right? Basketball just recently had like a farm thing. It was NBA college.
4: Well, you know, historically, you know, baseball is the sport that takes the longest time for people to mature. A lot of times, basketball guys come out of college, they go right in, they play in the pros. Hockey guys come out of juniors or out of college, they go right to the pros.
1: They play at 17, 18 in the NHL.
4: Right. Yeah. But baseball, you get drafted, like the baseball draft's coming up. You'll spend 3-4 years in the minors before you even get a crack
1: Different
4: at it.
1: Different sport, you know.
4: It is, absolutely.
1: You want young kids playing hockey because they're lightning fast. They are lightning fast at that age and indestructible. You can bang the living crap out of a 20-year-old kid. Hockey, not a 30-year-old guy.
4: Hockey's the fastest sport.
1: It is ridiculous. Those guys would be that. Now, last night, folks, as I've told you since day one, this USA soccer team is not that good, and they got upset by Turkey last night in the final moments of the game.
4: Did their star play? Because he had a leg injury. I forget his name.
1: Who cares?
4: Well, because they might have held him back because they'd already.
1: Well, where's the bench guy? Get in there.
4: They've already qualified for the knockout round. So winning this game didn't mean anything.
1: For those of you much more educated than me, like the three of them in this damn studio right now, why is this spelled Turkiye? Hmm? Is that how you spell Turkey from geographically?
4: That might be the Turkish spelling.
0: Say it again. How do they? What
4: I saw. I didn't read the story.
1: When you look at the score, I actually saw
4: a headline of a story that explained it, and I didn't read it, so I can't give you the answer.
1: This is why you have to go to the assistant. Yeah. And I know you people hate. Well, listen, you know, I just don't know what to tell you.
3: The announcers pronounced it that way. They did not call it Turkey.
0: Oh, really?
4: Okay. So, I'll give you an example. If you go to Italy, it's not Rome. It's Roma.
1: Yeah.
4: Right? So, yeah. We have English pronunciations for a lot of foreign cities that they don't pronounce it that way. Mm.
3: So last night, the U.S. team has already qualified to advance in their group. So last night did not matter. U.S. scored 3 minutes into the game, and then Turkey came right back and scored at the 10-minute mark. So now it was evenly tied pretty much through, and then Turkey scored right before the halftime break, and U.S. came right back and scored coming right out of the halftime. So it was a 2-2 game all the way through, and then, as you know, they add time on at the end because it's a constant running clock. And with 8 minutes added to it, and about 7 minutes of that 8 minutes elapsed, and the U.S. is kind of settling in, and they're showing everybody in the crowd and all the celebrities that are there, and Turkey put an attack on and scored with basically no time left in the game. So they went nuts. And as the announcers said, you know, at least they're getting on the plane to go back to Turkey or what, however they were pronouncing it. Now with a little bit of an uplift for getting the win. And now, yes, the U.S. will advance to the next round. It's a big game this afternoon with France and Norway at 3:00 today. Colombia plays tomorrow on Saturday. Colombia has already advanced.
1: Country officials changed its preferred international name from Turkey to, listen to this now, it's Turkiye. Turkiye. Okay?
4: Eat you to sing.
1: The government The government asked the United Nations and other international organizations to use Turkey instead of Turkey. The change was intended to better reflect the country's identity and culture. It also wanted to avoid the English word Turkey.
0: Is that what it says?
1: Which refers to the bird. Yes,
0: is that
1: that's
0: what it says in there, or are you just saying that?
1: Yes, that's what it says, Dave.
0: Wow.
1: Which refers to the bird and is sometimes used in a slang as an insult or to mean a failure.
0: That's true.
1: We know that's true. So,
3: they have been eliminated. So,
1: so there you go. 7 minutes wasted of our life.
3: Year is done, Turkey, and now we're going to get ready to go into the elimination rounds of the World Cup. So it's single elimination now.
4: So what you're saying is Turkey is a bunch of turkeys.
1: Yeah, exactly. Uh-huh. Well, the other thing that's been
3: come on, as an editor, you couldn't get fly the coop. You couldn't fly back this. You couldn't. You're not
4: turkey.
3: Like
4: also
3: it.
4: Means three strikes in a row if you're bowling. It's a turkey.
1: Yes. The other eliminated team is the Boston Red Sox. Okay, and it's June as they sit there proudly at 33-46. I'm not even sure if they're better than the Mets. Let me take a look. I think, by a game.
4: I think there's one team that's worse than them in the major
3: leagues. Colorado?
4: Colorado.
3: Who beat the Red Sox this week?
4: Two out of three. Mm-hmm.
3: I noticed you're not wearing your Red Sox gear that you were wearing last week.
4: Well, you know, it's
3: so
4: tough.
3: How about that Dartmouth College you went to last week? Yeah.
4: There we go. I'm all Dartmouth.
1: I used to have to cover Dartmouth football games up there when I was on NTK.
4: Oh, yeah?
1: Yeah.
0: You were up there, too, at one time? Oh, my God.
1: It's Sunapee, London. It's they have a Regina Salve College is over there, too, I believe.
4: Colby Sawyer.
1: Thank you, yeah. We used to do all the things. Yeah, 14 and a half games out of first. Unfortunately, with 313 runs across the plate. Just a dismal season. And for the people that are paying outstanding prices for those games, they're 13-25 at home. Why go?
4: Yeah, they're like just two games under 500 on the road. So they don't play well at Fenway Park. The question is, we have the trade deadline coming up, and so what are the Red Sox going to do? Are they suggestions? Are they going to dump a bunch of players?
1: Well, I'll tell you what: the move to fire all those upper managements did not do a damn thing.
4: No, because the issue wasn't Cora.
1: Well, what did they do? Just do that to show that we were doing something?
4: Yes.
1: Oh,
4: well, I also think that there was some real friction between Cora and upper management.
1: Yeah, absolutely.
4: Because they have become so nerdish and analytic-centric, and Cora is more of a managed by the old school kind of manager. I mean, he incorporates analytics, but I don't think he's as much into it as they were. And I think he had a lot of problems with the way they wanted the team managed. The biggest question now for them is that some of their touted prospects are not working out. And is it a question because they misjudged the talent, or is it because they can't develop the talent? And because they're just not, the big guys have not come through, or the young kids have not come through.
1: Pedro Martinez, he's very active on his X account. I follow him. He's a brilliant guy. He's a talent pitcher and was second to none, you know. He has gone out on his Twitter this week and said that he's guaranteeing a baseball stoppage at the end of the year for whatever. Anyway, he said, I will just about tell you right now, guaranteed, they're stopping baseball. So we'll have to wait till the end of the year.
4: Well, the issue is a salary cap. The owners are dug in that they want a salary cap, and the players, the baseball union is probably the strongest union of any sports union out there. And they've held pretty strong against it. And so that's going to be it's all about a salary cap.
1: Here's a disturbing story due to those guys that are over 50 years old and grew up with great baseball, where the Major League Baseball Players Association, listen to this now, yesterday proposed a ban on prop betting on individual players to help combat harassment from disgruntled gamblers. It's amazing that they're even talking about this when they banned a guy, you know, who surely deserves to be in the Hall of Fame based on numbers alone, Pete Rose, that during collective bargaining and negotiations with Major League Baseball suggested a joint lobbying effort with the league to pursue a provision on prop betting at Sportsbook with daily fantasy operators, like predicting individual players' performance would be forbidden, according home runs, base hits, and stuff like that there. So they actually want to put their foot into what can be bet on them and what can't be bet on them. This will never fly. Never fly.
4: The problem with prop bets is they're easily manipulated, meaning that you, as a player, someone can bet how many hits is this guy going to get in a game, right? And so, or is he going to? I mean, it's ridiculous.
1: But that's where the money's made, is on the, you know, donkey side bets. There's no doubt about it. Look at football. That's what excels that. 10 yards, 5 yards, yeah, whatever. But for the NFL to tell Sportsbook, don't allow that anymore, huh?
4: Well, just because it's so easily manipulative. You know, you can't.
1: How do you manipulate a guy, you know, Bottas is up 9 innings. I'm betting $10 he's going to hit a home run.
4: Well, but they did.
1: Let's bench them.
4: They'll bet. So they'll get down to the minutiae of how many is he gonna get us first.
1: I get it.
4: Is he gonna swing and miss on the first pitch? And if you know that, and if you know that, I'm gonna swing and miss on the first pitch
3: and double my paycheck.
1: Right, and that's what they're trying to avoid is baseball players being influenced by the bets. Right.
3: Yeah. For the record, Phil, I'm gonna swing on the second pitch and miss, and I'm gonna miss on the third pitch.
4: You know, and so the problem with Pete Rose was that he bet on baseball, and he bet on his own team. Now, he said he never bet on his own team to lose, which would, you know, but, and he
1: oh,
4: never.
1: Oh, it's okay then.
4: I'm not going to disagree with you. I think Pete Rose is, for me, is kind of special just because he bet on his own team. And he never, until it was 20 years later, that he finally fessed up to it.
1: Yeah.
4: And they had him dead to rights. And so, you know, if he would have showed a little more contrition for what he had done, I think he might have had a chance to get in. He never did. And I kind of keep that separate from all the steroid guys, you know, because the steroid guys are different. Because at the time, Major League Baseball actually condoned it.
1: Yes.
4: It was Major League Baseball looked the other way.
1: And that's what, yeah.
3: That was right. Mark McGwire, Sammy Sosa. Look, the guy who doesn't follow baseball
4: they all know. Right. You know, and baseball just didn't want it. Don't ask, don't tell.
1: It wasn't illegal in Major League Baseball, but it was illegal federally. And that's where the conflict came in.
4: Right.
1: We grew up. Everything's got watered down. I understand that. Things are much more lenient now today in every aspect of life than they ever were when we were growing up. Parents aren't as strict as they used to be, and it just goes on down the line. And so is the eligibility to get into the Baseball Hall of Fame. That was based on numbers. They didn't care who you were. And because of the fact that we had guys, you know, coming in 2000 and whatnot that weren't able to hit those numbers, they had to become lenient and start deciding who's going to get picked into that damn thing, because no one's going to hit these numbers that got you into that. When's the last time you saw a 3,000 hit guy or a 3,000 strikeout guy? These days are over. Well, 300 wins. Forget it. It's over.
4: Well, the game has changed because pitchers don't.
1: Because the youth has watered it down and weakened the game, period.
4: Well, what has happened is the strategy has changed in the game because it's dictated by analytics. So pitchers now,
1: geeks,
4: you come out, you throw as hard as you can, and you're out of there in 5 innings.
1: It's ridiculous. We're not going through this again.
4: Just look at the numbers of complete games back in the 60s.
1: Oh, it's great.
4: Right.
1: Great.
4: How many complete games did
1: Unbelievable.
4: Right. Today, to throw a complete game.
1: Oh, it's like a world-renowned incident.
4: Exactly.
1: I know. And they got a new stat now to make that even more watered down, dumb it down even more, called a quality start. That is embarrassing and insulting.
4: Yeah.
1: You know? So this is why they're going to start becoming a little bit more lenient on letting a guy get on in. Now, I noticed a rock star here has got Band-Aids and all sorts of stuff. Are you okay?
0: Yeah.
1: Are you somebody beating you up or something?
0: No.
1: You're not being abused at home, are you?
0: By who?
1: Okay. Well, don't you have to watch dogs now and
0: myself?
1: Then?
0: Myself? Oh, no.
1: Well, there are people that do that.
0: I used to take care of my sister's tiny little dog, but that dog is now in doggy heaven.
1: Oh, okay, doggy heaven. All right.
4: Do you do you have any pets, Dave?
0: No.
4: No.
1: Gerbil.
4: A parakeet? Nice. Parakeet, baby?
0: No. I'll do that. I'd like to have a pet sometimes, but...
4: Cat? You'd be a cat guy.
0: You have to be... Yes, I had a cat. Well, they're easy to have.
4: Right.
0: You don't have to worry... like not like a dog. A dog is...
1: No, a dog's... No.
0: You got to be around.
4: It's 5 o'clock. 5 o'clock in the morning, we're going out.
1: Doesn't matter what time.
0: I had a cat for years. It was very, very easy. I could go away for 3 days and it was not a problem.
1: Have you been to Hampton this year yet?
0: Just once. I'm going next weekend, Friday.
1: Bob got
0: Saturday.
1: Phenomenal pictures of those guys and gals that do those sand sculpting.
0: Yeah.
1: Just ridiculously good. Huh? Do you know what won that competition?
3: One I did not take a picture of.
0: Oh, no, really?
3: Yeah, because so I went last week Friday to see Senator Kevin Avard's band play.
0: At the
3: Half Shell. Well, I was telling you that before we came on air. And the sand sculptures on Friday night were still in construction mode. They had the rest of Saturday to complete. And so a lot of them still had wooden boxes and strapping holding everything in place. And there was one, it was a hand reached up holding a skull at the top. And I went, it was 14, 18 feet high, something or other. I'm like, I'm not taking a picture of that. I moved down through and so I've been told evidently that one won. I was like, it was boring.
1: Mm,
3: there was a lot to me, a lot more. I like the one with Ben Franklin. I like the one of Paul Revere riding. There were some others that had very intricate detail.
4: Do they have any rock bands?
3: Yeah, Kevin Avard plays... from the 60s and the 70s.
4: Any sand sculpture. Like, you know.
1: Back up. That's not a rock band.
3: I didn't say it was.
1: Okay.
3: I was correcting him and saying it wasn't a rock band.
4: There wasn't like a Freddie Mercury statue?
3: Was there any sand sculptures of rock musicians?
0: Oh,
3: No.
0: Did you notice any increase in protection or, you know, police, more police than normal or...
3: Not more than normal.
0: Because when they had that little issue about, I don't know when it was, 3 weeks
3: there's
0: ago.
3: There's always a police presence. I didn't... I didn't see it lacking, and I didn't feel it overbearing.
0: Yeah. Okay, I was curious.
1: Speaking of the way that they do a thing here now, you know, things have changed here in downtown Nashville, where the downtown, Great American Downtown is now DNA.
0: Again?
1: What is it? That Nashville District Association, right?
3: Downtown Nashua Association.
1: DNA.
0: Downtown Nashua.
1: Great American Downtown has relabeled that.
0: Uh-huh.
1: And the Pride Parade was last week.
0: Yeah.
1: And I think that the city wants to start to do some more different parades. They should do it the way they did that one because it was beautiful. Everybody, you know, gathered at the Soldiers and Sailors Monument Field, which was wonderful. And they just walked from there to Holman. And the police had that road shut down in less than...
3: So the top of Library Hill, it was closed there at the top of Library Hill and shut down to Holman Stadium.
0: Oh,
3: so you could stage in the area of Concord Manchester.
1: Was it short? Yes. Did it cut down on tremendous expenses for the city? Absolutely.
0: Well, we didn't have a Memorial Day parade this year.
1: And we will have the end of this month, July... which you can remember when you were here the last one. Not last year, the year before. I think you were out here sweating your new what, so I would have camera out here. We will have the summer stroll on Main Street. But the event took place all afternoon at Holman Stadium, but the parade was nice. You know?
0: But so they're not doing anything special for our 250th anniversary.
1: No, not that I see, and I'm just asking myself, why not?
0: I know they've in some of the things they're going to do this year are bigger than normal because of that, but that's all I've heard, which I'm disappointed. I mean, when the city turned 150 years old, we had a huge parade that they worked on for 2 years prior.
1: I think at this point,
0: but,
1: hey, you know, the mayor was quick to point out yesterday, the budget got voted on and approved on Tuesday, but it was raised in several areas by the alderman, not the mayor.
0: I know.
1: Okay, just letting everybody
0: know. He can still veto it. He can veto those increases.
1: Well, he's not going to do that.
0: He did when I was around. I'll tell you that. It's hard to override a mayor's veto. Not easy. But anyways.
4: Does he have a line item veto?
0: Yes.
4: Okay.
0: He does. Yep. And that's what he would have done, probably. I don't know if he's doing it. He has 7 days to do that. So he could do it next Monday. But then the other one would have to override him, I think, by 10 votes.
1: And the other story that I covered this week is because I happened to tell you guys and gals a while back that I remember when this was going on and used to do my half-ass surfing in the Gilgo Beach area as they sentenced Rex Harriman for the murders of all the girls along Gilgo Beach from like 2006 and 7 all the way up to it. And a million years isn't enough. Jasmine Robinson, a cousin of victim Jessica Taylor, said nothing will ever make this right. So he, many, many young women he murdered. He was also known as the New York's Gilgo Beach serial killer. And the judge laid into him as well.
0: Yeah.
1: He was sentenced to life in prison without parole for his admitted crimes.
0: Kind of a big guy, right?
1: Yes, huge.
0: And married with kids.
1: Yes, and you know all of the women that he killed. Of course, they did. You know how much investigation that they did. The families completely, because he did it every time they went away.
0: I remember when I was in New York a few years ago. That was a big subject. That's when I ever heard first time I really heard about it.
1: Well, I mean, people that would be everybody would talk about it on Gilgo Beach. Someone, another girl's missing. Another girl's missing. Where you know this? All of those girls disappeared between like 2000 and 2010. It's 2026, man. But you wouldn't have known it, and that's the creepy thing about the whole thing. You know, he worked in Manhattan, and so. You know, again, with the Bodice and all his cronies, Bolstein, part of his guilty plea, he agreed to cooperate with the FBI's behavioral analysis unit to help catch other serial killers. We'll give you a break. Not five lifetimes. We'll give you four. I'll take it.
0: What's the difference?
1: You know what I mean? Unbelievable. All right. What's happening this weekend, Mr. Bodice?
3: No IndyCar, no truck series. We have the O'Reilly Series, 5:30 on Saturday, 2:30 on Sunday for the Cup Series. Road course at Sonoma in California. 175 feet of elevation changes, Phil. So they're going to go up and down and away. That's all.
1: That's
3: exciting. That's a lot of physics. Oh, wow. It's a lot of physics.
4: I'm going to watch now.
3: Yeah. 2:30. You can listen. WSMN.live.
1: Mm-hmm.
3: Mm. And we had the road course last or street course last week on Naval Base Coronado, 3.4 mile road course. The Naval Base Jersey barriers, chain link fence to create the. You headed towards Carrier Corner. The USS Carl Vincent was in the background. If you didn't turn left, Phil, you're hitting the you're hitting the carrier.
1: So it's gonna be about 100 degrees out there.
3: Yeah,
1: it'll be hot. All right, Dave. Anything? Nope. Congratulations on the Lions of the Year Award and all of the other awards and the Platinum Record. Geez, we just can't keep up with you.
0: Lots of stuff going
1: lots
0: on.
1: Lots of stuff. And we thank you so much, Phil, for all the work you did, too. And the Lord be willing, we'll be back next week.
5: America Voting ID Act passes, effectively stopping all business in the House.
6: Very productive meeting. We're on exactly the same page. He wants to ensure that we stop any blockade in the House. Congress has work to do, and that's what we're going to do.
5: After his meeting, Trump indicated he agrees with Johnson and posted, House Republicans should unify and stop voting down rules or threatening to do so, adding, no more grandstanding, please. On Wednesday, Trump said he would not sign a bipartisan housing bill until the Save America Act was passed. I'm Lisa Carton.
7: Michigan lawmakers are investigating a child care provider that received more than $1 million in taxpayer-funded reimbursements. Committee investigators say multiple visits to the facility's listed address found no visible signs of operations, including no staff or children on site. The company has not been charged with wrongdoing, and the investigation remains ongoing.
8: Her name was Kitty, made her money being pretty and witty. They gave her the keys to this city.
7: There are signs that Taylor Swift will marry NFL star Travis Kelce at Madison Square Garden. Sources tell the New York Times there will be a small gathering at the Garden on July 2nd for an intimate event, and then the next day, 1,000 guests will gather for a celebration. Someone filed a permit request to the city to close the streets around Madison Square Garden from July 2nd to midday July 4th. The Times reports that several Kansas City Chiefs players have booked hotel rooms nearby for the weekend. There's been no official comment on the matter from Madison Square Garden or a representative for Taylor Swift. From America's News Network, USA Radio News.
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22: This is WSBN's Life of the Day for June 30th. Happening on this day in 1864, Yosemite Park is established. And in 1905, Albert Einstein publishes his theory of special relativity. Born on this day in 1866, Mike Tyson. 1885, Michael Phelps. Dying on this day in 2001, Chet Atkins at 77. And in 2003, Buddy Hackett. He was 78. And finally, on this day, 1979, Anita Ward begins a 2-week run at number one with Ring My Bell. And that's WSBN's Life for Today for June 30th. I'm Phil Kincaid.

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1: From the state line north, south, east, and west, we live in Nashua, and it's the best. From a night at home with their family to a night on the town, they live in the best city in the nation. So sit back, relax, and enjoy the next hour as Susan and Jim talk Nashua. And now your hosts, Susan and Jim.
2: Good morning, Nashua. It is an odd day weather-wise. You know, we had rain overnight, and it's clear now, but it's supposed to get more rain later, so enjoy the variety of New England weather. Good morning, Jim.
3: Yes, if you don't like the weather, just wait a while and it will change. But as we were coming in to the west, it was actually blue sky. So there, you know, there is that. Traffic's light and come on down.
2: Yeah. A couple of things I want to mention coming up this.
3: That too.
2: Yeah, well, no, I don't measure these things. this weekend. Tonight at 7:30, tomorrow night at 7:30, and Sunday at 2, the Nashua Actor Singers teenage group is performing School of Rock. And for those of you who like to see teenagers just having a blast singing and dancing and playing instruments, this is going to be a good time.
3: Yeah, and if you remember the Jack Black movie of the same name, it's that story.
2: It's that story. So that's going to be at the Court Street Theater at 14 Court Street. We hope you'll see it. We've been watching.
3: It's a hoot.
2: It's a hoot. It really is a hoot. And the other important thing that's coming up this weekend is tomorrow at noon, there will be a reading which involves community participation. A reading of Frederick Douglass's speech called What to the Slaves is the 4th of July that he wrote and presented in 1852. He was invited to a group to come in and talk about July 4th and Independence Day, and he came in with a very, very powerful speech about how it's not the same for us as it is for you, and this speech is just a remarkable thing. What they do is have copies and invite anybody who wants to read part of the speech. And it's, as I said, it's an incredibly moving thing.
3: Yeah, Susan and I have both done it, and it is moving. And sometimes parts of it are hard to read.
2: Yeah. Anyway, that will be tomorrow at noon at the New Fellowship Baptist Church on Ash Street, and I hope to see some of you there. All right. Today we're doing something a little different, which is also always good. Good to learn and get different experiences. We have two people here who each lead a caucus among the New Hampshire Democrats. And let me just let you know who they are. One is Adam Thompson, who is the chair of the Neurodiversity and Disability Alliance Caucus. And the other is Sumati Madure, who is the head of the AAPI, New Hampshire Democrats. That's the Asian American and Pacific Islanders, and also the state director for the national organization South Asians for America. Let me tell you a little bit about them, and then we're going to get going, because this is going to be a really fun discussion here. I'm looking forward to it. I'm looking forward to learning. Adam is the chair of the Neurodiversity and Disability Alliance Caucus, which is the Disability Caucus of the New Hampshire Democratic Party. A Marine Corps veteran former public school teacher and community organizer and advocate. Adam works to expand civic engagement and political participation for disabled and neurodivergent Greenwich Staters. He is also a Nashua Selectman in Scenic and Historic Ward 3 and serves on the Nashua Ethics Review Committee. When he's not organizing, Adam enjoys listening to and making music, exploring Nashua's hidden gems, finding great local coffee shops and restaurants, and catching a Nashua Silver Knights game. Adam marks his greatest accomplishment as marrying the love of his life, Shirley, who is a wonderful woman,

0: Jim, you were going to ask a question.
1: Yeah, my question is, what's a caucus?
2: A caucus is a group within a larger group with specialized interests and concerns and fellowship with folks with the same immutable traits.
0: So if we wanted to start one, we could start one for short people.
1: Yes.
0: Because that's immutable for us at this point.
2: Yeah.
0: And sorry, I did not mean to make light of it.
2: No. Totally.
0: So each of the caucuses that you're involved with represent people who are at least on some level in a minority compared to the general population.
2: Or traditionally marginalized.
0: And
2: that's the way that the Democratic National Committee and the New Hampshire Democratic Party chooses to engage with our constituency caucuses.
0: Expand on that a little, please.
2: Absolutely.
0: Or one of you.
3: So just to add one more line to what Adam just said, that we are a group within a group. A caucus also needs to go through like a formalization process to be approved by New Hampshire Democratic Party to be formally one of their... It used to be called diversity caucuses. They have changed the name in the last couple of years to a constituency caucus. And it specifically, each caucus, it applies to, again, like Adam said, marginalized groups, minorities, and diverse communities within the community.
0: Mm-hmm. Okay.
2: And sometimes it could be a social caucus. For instance, the New Hampshire State Legislator has a karaoke caucus. Which
0: yes.
2: don't need formal recognitions. However, within a lot of other formal identities, sometimes there are certain steps that could be barriers to formalization. And I, not to interrupt Simulathia, she was about to discuss what it means about the marginalization aspect.
0: Yeah.
3: To give you my opinion, marginalized is anybody who is not 100% in the mainstream. They have to go through hurdles. They have to go through challenges to have the same, successes or same, I wouldn't say rights because, rights are, equal rights to everyone, right? But in terms of community assimilation and, being recognized as a member of a community, there are challenges and hurdles that they have to go through, which, is kind of a natural process of, becoming part of the community. That's what I call as marginalized, not necessarily not having the same rights as, a non-marginalized community. But to reach those goals, to have the same rights, there are hurdles and challenges that you have to overcome that, the non-marginalized community do not have to.
0: Go ahead.
2: Terribly sorry. When our system was put together to create something that would work for all people and residents, it wasn't originally looked at working for all people and all residents.
0: Mm-hmm.
2: They were groups of folks that were not... The system was not designed to incorporate because it was a thing of the time. Women, people that didn't look like Alderman Jim Moran over here. Congratulations, by the way, sir.
1: Thank you.
2: And as the system, in furtherance of trying to walk instead, excuse me, I shouldn't say walk either, move towards a more perfect union, we need to incorporate more voices for a truer democracy, to have as many people seen, heard, listened to, their experiences shared, not necessarily to make sure that the system has a space for them, but to make sure that they can participate and exist in the system that is designed for everybody.
0: All right. So basically to... make sure that if a person from one of these marginalized communities wants to vote, they're not given any additional hoops to jump through compared to people who are in the majority.
2: That's exactly accurate. And I think Samathi and I can both discuss some of those hoops that are sometimes being created and some of those hoops that we're trying to break down.
0: All right.

0: Hello and welcome everyone to Susan and Jim Talk Nashua with today's guests Adam Thompson and Sumati Manduri. And we're talking about New Hampshire Democratic Special Interest Caucuses.
1: All right. So talk about, please, some of those hoops in terms of voting.
2: Actually, I wouldn't say that we're a special interest caucus. We're a constituency caucus.
1: Okay.
0: How come I thought Adam would what can I say?
2: Well, I can't assign motive to what your motive you were trying to assign myself.
0: I was trying to go there, but I didn't.
1: So, again, please talk about some of those barriers to be able to vote.
3: Those barriers mostly apply for, like the naturalized citizens versus, children born here, right? So, again, once they get citizenship, they're supposed to be able to vote. But a lot of times that I hear from our community members is that, they shouldn't be taking that for granted. You know, there are steps that they are put through that, a born citizen, is not put through. This is why, there are specifics which may or may not apply generally, but these are anecdotes that we hear that, obviously, there's more that's expected of them to be able to have the same rights,
2: Similarly, and to expand on that, we've seen legislation go through to make it harder for people that have changed their name to vote. And
1: like,
2: if we look
1: like
2: at
1: women who get married,
2: women, which is one of the constituency caucuses, the Stonewall caucuses, who were just recognized last week, they might change the name. I know a fantastic couple that took the elements of one of their last names and combined it with elements of their spouse's last names. That's going to make hurdles and barriers for them. As a disabled person myself, if I had chose to hyphenate my name when I got married. My income isn't, I don't have a whole lot of disposable income. And if I needed to go travel back to my place of birth or engage in correspondence or try to get my records to prove my own name change, that would have been additional barriers to my civic participation. Folks that might come here and had their names changed at Islis Island, for example, reaching across to find their birth certificates when they came through, those could all have been barriers. Representative Elberger, last year, the House legislation and the legislature, the Granite State General Court and Senate both passed a bill that would have made it harder for disabled people to vote. They would have required folks with that needed to use a disability voting device to have to basically tell the town clerk where they lived 2 months ahead of time if they had planned on voting. Otherwise, they were going to be excluded. That's wrong. They were trying to marginalize an already marginalized community to make sure that their voices could not be heard. Here I am assigning motives. What they were doing was building barriers to people. And intentional or unintentional, it certainly comes across that some folks are trying to prevent some other folks from voting. And looking around this room right now, all four of us share one of those disabilities. Our eyesight isn't getting any better. And we could traditionally, these voting accessibility devices would have been used by blind folks. Our eyesight's not getting better. What if we needed to use that? Something were to happen, and perhaps we forgot that it was a municipal election coming up, which typically doesn't get a whole lot of national media. We show up on the day to vote, like everybody else, and we are told no because we have a disability. That's wrong.
1: Yeah, and think about it in terms of any other group of people. If somebody said to pregnant women or people who moved here from Sudan or any of those groups who are just a little bit different, there would be outrage.
2: We need to be treated equally. We need to have the same access to civic institutions. And by not allowing that, can we actually say we're a democracy?
1: Well, we have never been a full democracy if we go back far enough. So when some of the Indian citizens of Nashua go to vote, have any of them been challenged that you know about?
3: Some of them. Not a lot, a handful, but they have been challenged to produce more, documents. And, like Adam said, that's going to get worse if the SAVE Act passes. I mean, God forbid. But again, and also the added layer of burden on the poll worker, if they make a mistake, mm-hmm. they're liable for prison time. So naturally, they'll be more inclined to turn people away if there's any doubt at all in their mind. So, they do face more scrutiny, I should say, versus if like a non-marginalized voter shows up, with the SAVE Act, even they're, subject to like name change and, all that. Really ridiculous things, but more so with the marginalized communities, and Nashua specific to give you that specific information. There has been instances, yes.
0: I certainly feel lucky that when my father started doing genealogy for our family name, it turned out that the courthouse where my birth certificate was had burned down.
1: Mm. Oh.
0: And I didn't have a birth certificate for a while until we went to the state where I was born and had them recreate one. And what if I couldn't prove my what right? That stuff like that happens and it becomes difficult.
2: Were you able to prove and have evidence of your birth?
0: Yes, and it was because A, I was there, and B, my mother was there and said, yeah, I was there too.
1: It's good to know.
2: I'd also like to add that it takes people helping each other to get it done, people that are already there. I might have unintentionally outed you as a member of the General Court and a state representative here from Nashua. And I want to thank you for sustaining that veto to get rid of that horrible bill last year that made it harder for disabled people to vote. So thank you for sustaining that veto.
1: I was very pleased to be able to do that.
3: Thank you.
1: There are things that I'm very happy to support, that I would wear stickers all over myself saying I voted for this or I voted against this. But voting rights are fundamental. If you can't vote, you're being told that you have no say in how the government functions, and you're go home, we don't need you here.
0: And in a democracy, one's voice is one's vote.
2: And with our current system, the way things are kind of moving now, a lot of the marginalized voices that Samati and myself and the other constituency caucuses are working to try to do is to make sure that folks that may have been intentionally or otherwise marginalized, we really are trying to re-engage them, re-enfranchise them, and get them participating again. So there's a lot of outreach. We talk to folks. We find out what's affecting them and get them engaged. Bring them into the system that they felt pushed out from. When I was founding this caucus, I spoke to over 1,000 people easily putting this together. And I found out that 70% of the people I spoke to, 7 out of 10, for those of us that struggle with math like myself, 7 out of 10 weren't even registered to vote. They felt so pushed aside that they just didn't participate to even try to shape their destiny.
0: Yeah. That's arresting and concerning, because one of the things that strikes me is that when I grew up, at least around where I grew up, we were all about the same. We were all white. We were all Protestant. We were all
2: Anglo-Saxon.
0: Something like that. We didn't have any kids with disabilities. We didn't have any kids with special needs. We didn't have any kids who didn't speak. Well, okay.
1: Yeah.
0: Yeah. But we were a very homogenous group of people then. And as we've matured, I guess, as a nation, we've understood that not everybody's the same. Not everybody looks like me. Not everybody thinks like me. Not everybody came from the same place that I did. And one of the things that as mature Americans, I think we have to take responsibility for is recognizing that we are not all the same, and that diversity is strength.
1: Yeah.
3: I'm sorry.
2: No, please go ahead. Yeah.
3: Just to continue, what Jim said, it's that acknowledgement, right? It's that awareness and acknowledgement. A democracy or any country is supposed to grow. And the growth comes with the acknowledgement that, we are not homogenous. We're diverse, and that diversity actually makes us stronger. Again, acknowledging disabilities and giving them equal rights, right? And that, I feel like it's kind of backsliding, going backwards.
2: I have something I'd like to say that talks to both of those points. Jim, you mentioned growing up, there were no disabled or special needs students. There were. You just didn't see them.
0: Yeah,
2: they were pushed aside, and they were put in places. Susan, you're from New York. Mm-hmm. You ever hear of Bellevue Hospital?
1: Oh, yeah.
2: There were many, hundreds, maybe more institutions like that throughout the Union where people were put aside, kept mm-hmm. away from society, and left there, taken away from family, taken away from friends, taken away from their communities, and put someplace else, out of sight, out of mind. 20, 30 years ago, the United States had something called the Olmstead Act mm-hmm. to make sure that they could be taken care of at home with their friends, where they could get better service, where people might not hurt them or do something kind of negative towards them. Just this week, today is Friday, June 26th, the opening day for actor and singer's presentation of School of Rock over at 14 Cork Street. Earlier this week, on Monday or Tuesday, the Department of Justice rolled back their enforcement and the way they look at the Olmstead Act to basically not prosecute people that or institutions or entities that were segregating people based on special needs issues. So it's kind of like if you have a beautiful main street downtown with a certain speed limit, but the police say, and they're not doing this, but in this analogy, let's say that the police say, you know what? We're not going to enforce the speed limit on Main Street. The law still exists. The speed limit still exists, but the amount of speeders will go much higher. So we're going to probably, with the DOG rolling this back, the enforcers of the Olmstead Act, we're likely going to see maybe a rise of more Bellevues.
0: Yeah. Hi, folks. This is Susan and Jim Talk Nashua with today's guests, Adam Thompson and Somati Madure, and we're talking about New Hampshire Democratic caucuses.
1: A couple of things. I grew up in Manhattan, in a neighborhood of 5 and 6 story apartment buildings, and my best friend lived across the alley. I mean, it's tough to get more New York than that. So we would just yell across the alley to each other.
0: Sort of window to window?
1: Yeah. And she was diagonally across from us, but right across from us.
2: Were these the party lines I've heard of?
1: Yes. Yeah. I'm that old, yes. Right across from us, there was a very large family, 7 or 8 kids, I think. The oldest was named Jimmy. He had a very serious limp. One leg was significantly shorter than the other. Really, really sweet kid. The next in order was his brother, Mickey, who was blind. And Mickey was angry all the time. neither one of them, as far as I could tell, went to school. Because, you know, we don't have that. We don't have
0: those
1: kids.
0: He wasn't accommodated in the public
1: right.
0: school
1: system. But it wasn't mm-hmm. considered a part of the responsibility mm-hmm. of the public school system to take care of
0: to
1: them.
0: Accommodate
1: and it's
0: them.
1: Another way that we put people in state hospitals or someplace far away so nobody has to look at them and realize that they're there.
2: And it's not just a disability issue. Let's say a student spoke Hindi or another language. Mm-hmm. They might not be an English language speaker. They might be English language learners. Sumati, how can they be educated if they can't participate?
3: Exactly. You know, they cannot, you know, they cannot, but if they cannot participate, then they cannot be educated. They cannot be, you know, mainstreamed or being participants in democracy, which is supposed to be. So all these things existed way back then, but I think the acknowledgement that they do exist came, you know, later than it should have. But I feel like that progress is kind of, you know,
1: backsliding
3: right now. The message that, South Asian community or API community, a lot of them say when you talk to them, to quote you, Susan, is, you know, go back, we don't need you here. You know, that's the sentiment, you know, that they feel everywhere.
1: Mm-hmm.
3: Yeah, even in public, you know, when you're walking to your car, somebody drives by and yells at you, you know, go back to your country.
1: Yeah.
3: And that has happened to people that I know. You know, it's like hearing firsthand from yeah. folks. So I think that's kind of that sentiment has been emboldened.
2: You know. And it's not just people yelling from their cars. Mi esposa es de Costa Rica. And she is a hard-working person here in the United States. She is a legal permanent resident. She's a doctor in her country. She has her master's degree here. She's a surgical nurse, and she hears things like that in the operating room. In the operating room.
0: I'm stunned.
3: Me too.
0: That people who, you know, my mom would say, they should know better.
2: They yeah. should.
0: Mm-hmm. Yeah.
2: Who are they? It's everywhere. It's everybody. Yeah.
1: And one of the things that, in addition to some of the things that you've mentioned, that absolutely enrages me is an assumption that because you may not speak the language very well, that therefore you are not smart, that you're dumb, that you can't grasp things, rather than acknowledging to the people you're talking about, you sound the way they sound to you.
3: And culture, too,
1: yeah.
3: right? There are certain, you know, like body language things that culturally things are different.
1: Mm-hmm.
3: You know, just to give you it's a funny example, I was called to speak at an OBGYN meeting many years ago. So they wanted me to interpret these head, you know, motions, like, you know, shaking your head forward is saying yes, and, you know, sideways is no. But in India, they kind of tilt sideways.
0: Oh,
3: so
0: really?
3: A lot of doctors, you know, we get all these patients, but what does this exactly mean? You know? So those, mm-hmm. the point that I'm trying to make is, you know, cultural differences, and then, you know, to me, progress would be instead of being dismissive, it would be like, oh, I want to know, you know, what that means. You know, mm-hmm. I would like to learn. There's a lot that groups can learn from each other,
1: mm-hmm.
3: which should be encouraged. And I think that's where our caucus and Adam, I want to give credit to him. He's, you know, every step that he takes in his own caucus, he makes sure that, you know, it's inclusive of other caucuses, which is, you know.
2: Marginalized voices are marginalized. We need to work together. We need to unmarginalize. We need to unmarginalize ourselves. We need to increase visibility. We need to pull together, and we need to make things happen. 2 weeks ago, we had a forum for our CD1 candidates. We had over 400 people participating. And one of the ways we were able to do that is by making sure it was hybrid. So folks that might not have been able to be there in person could have participated. They could have used electronic devices to translates the messages being put out by the candidates and the moderator. And I'd really like to thank Matt Mushin for moderating. He did an amazing job. Thank you, Matt. So 400 folks came there to listen to some candidates in CD1. And I'd like to thank them for showing up to try to help re-engage the disenfranchised and re-enfranchise the disengaged.
1: You know, one of the things I believe people don't consider often is that we're not just one thing. You know, you're not just an Indian. You're not just disabled. You're also a physical therapist, a mom.
3: A woman.
1: Mm-hmm. You know.
3: Yep.
1: All those things and trying to stick us into, all of us, into one box when we belong in a whole bunch of boxes and there are different people in some of those boxes, but we're part of the same groups anyway. I've seen you at other places. I didn't know you were interested in this too.
2: It's being seen and it's unothering ourselves and other people. Mm-hmm. Everybody needs to do that. And if, for instance, let's say we're not marginalized, let's be aware of them. Let's be aware of folks like myself, like Sumathi, like all of the members of our constituency caucuses, and make sure they're heard. Make sure that they can engage. Different things that affect our communities benefit all. A couple quick examples. We talked about education and disabled folks. There's been so many studies that have proven that students that are like disabled students that are educated amongst the rest of the classes, same with English language learners or immigrant students, across the board in scores and tests go up in those classrooms. Just like walking around here in Nashua, I can hear the crosswalk beeping. You know, that's beeping to help folks with vision issues to know when it's safe or not. If we look at the sloped ramps, that's to help people in wheelchairs, but it also helps people with carts or luggage. Maybe they're coming back from the airport with their luggage on wheels.
1: Or baby,
2: that's going to help them.
1: Baby carriages,
2: 100%. 100%. Anything that helps one of our constituency caucuses will also help non-marginalized people as well.
3: To add to that, you know, talk to any pediatrician. You know, they say speak as many languages as you can mm-hmm. to a baby, to a toddler that is supposed to enrich them, right? It's the same analogy. You know, diversity should enrich a community. The more that we all learn about each other should enrich us, you know, instead of like, you know, otherizing, you know. Mm-hmm. So it's scientific too, right?
0: I worked with a Belgian engineer mm-hmm. In the middle of my career, and his wife was French. She taught French to English speakers. Their daughter was 3, and I went for to go for dinner, and I was sitting there, and we were talking, and the beautiful kid walks up and says, "Hello, how are you? My name is Becky." And she's talking to me, and then her mom says something in French, and she turns to her mom and fluently speaks, obviously, in French, and then she turns back to me and speaks, obviously, in English, and I suddenly realize this child doesn't know that she's speaking two languages. To her, mm-hmm. it's the same thing. Mm-hmm. It was amazing. Mm-hmm. When you acquire a language that young and you acquire diverse languages at that, when you're that young, the first thing I thought is, sweetheart, you're going to go to the UN and be a translator or something, because you have a skill and a natural ability. And honestly, we all do. I sometimes wonder, what would happen if I went to Mexico and tried to live? I would have to start, you know, give me those little Golden Book readers for the 2-year-olds, because that's about as much as I know about Spanish. I can say yes and no, and other than that, I really don't understand the language.
2: To your point, Jim, not only, well, actually, a couple of things. Not only is that setting her up for success later in life, it's also opening up her mind to figure out things easier, better, more outside the box thinking, much like learning to read music also helps with that. And earlier, to Sumathi's point, and that you touched on as well, building community will always build better communities.
3: And whether we like it or not, whether we want it or not, the world is becoming smaller. The world is becoming smaller, and we are all interdependent. We can no longer be, we are this community, we're going to stay this way. We don't need anybody else. We need each other. You know, the countries that were once underdeveloped are now, you know, progressing in, you know, science and technology and whatnot. So it's to our benefit to accept diversity and to educate our children on diversity and to open their minds to, like, the larger world, instead of, you know, we're just going to keep ourselves secluded. And, you know, you don't need to learn about disability, you know, in school, like book banning, for example. You don't need to learn about other cultures or the history, you know. So, yeah.
2: It's a key to an open mind, mm-hmm. you know, mm-hmm. working together, solving things. And like you mentioned, book banning. Why do they not want folks to be aware of other thoughts and ideas?
1: We'll get to that in a minute.
0: In case you just tuned in, you're listening to Susan and Jim Talk Nashua with our guests today, Adam Thompson and Sumathi Madure. And we're talking about New Hampshire Democratic caucuses.
1: You know, the whole book banning and other efforts to limit what people learn
2: about other people. It's another way to other.
1: And,
2: sorry to interrupt.
1: And also about themselves, because sure. when we talk about how we have been marginalizing people, we're not only learning about the people who have been marginalized, we're also learning about the people who do the marginalizing. And the purpose is, theoretically, we don't want our children to be embarrassed by something that happened in the past. You know, we're not going to talk about slavery because those white kids are going to feel bad. So let's make them ignorant instead.
2: Mm, valid.
3: It may not make them feel bad. It may open their minds to what not to do in the future, right? I mean,
2: especially as we're starting to see more regressive, mm-hmm, mm-hmm. regressive.
3: Mm-hmm.
1: Yeah,
3: you're making them better citizens, better informed citizens,
2: better neighbors,
3: better neighbors, and that's what you need for like a peaceful coexisting community, right? I mean, mm-hmm. for a peaceful coexisting community, it's accepting the differences, it's acknowledging the differences, and including everybody,
2: and seeing our shared humanity.
1: Mm-hmm. Yeah, it's. I totally agree with your perspective. What I said is the justification that was being given for this absolutely wrong thing. My daughter grew up in Lexington, Massachusetts, which is not necessarily the most diverse community around. She lives in Cambridge now. She has worked in Boston. She worked at a bakery where most of the people she worked with were Latino. So, you know, she started getting into Latino culture and learning more about the language, and I was thrilled to pieces. She was too. And if we can't say, you know, you're different and you are valuable and you matter, then it's a problem. And I think it was Digital that set up a program called Teaching Tolerance.
0: Yes.
1: And I just went, what a horrible way to frame it. Boy, I'm going to tolerate you even though you're different. You know, how about welcoming differences rather than tolerating mm-hmm. them? And we really need to to look at the language we use, even for programs that are intended to try 100%. To bring people together.
3: Yes. Mm-hmm.
2: Speaking of bringing us together, we're always looking to re-engage the disenfranchised and re-enfranchise the disengaged. And one of the ways they can do that is by going to our websites and following us on social medias. One of the best websites to find all of us would be nhdp.org. And under the About Us tab, they can see something to click on for constituency caucuses and councils. They can click on that and they can learn about all of the different groups that the Democratic Party is trying to uplift, to make sure that they can hear our voices, to hear different perspectives, mm-hmm. to make sure nobody's left behind, and to make sure that all voices are heard everywhere. We cannot exclude people. All voices need to be heard. Simati, do you have any social medias with the Asian American Pacific Islander Caucus?
3: We do have a Facebook. We're in the process of, you know, putting together a website. We do have a public Facebook page and a private Facebook page. The private Facebook page is meant only for, like, the caucus members, which, you know, they have to be Asian American and registered Democrats. The public page is, you know, open to everybody.
1: Mm-hmm.
3: Yeah.
2: And if they're interested, the Neurodiversity and Disability Alliance Caucus, the Disability Caucus of the New Hampshire Democratic Party, we have a website called ndacaucus.org, ndacaucus.org. And because of my experience both as a Marine Corps veteran, but also as a teacher, I know it can be sometimes tricky to spell, so I'm going to spell it in alpha. So November Delta Alpha Charlie Alpha Uniform Charlie Uniform Sierra dot Oscar Romeo Golf.
1: Thank you.
3: And for the AAPI, it's New Hampshire AAPI Democrats.
1: Mm-hmm. So is New Hampshire spelled out or is it NH?
3: It's NH. NHAAPI Dems.
2: Yeah. Don't ask me to do that one. November, Echo,
1: no.
2: Whiskey.
3: If I dared you, you would, Adam.
2: Oh, absolutely. I'd start with Alpha Alpha. No.
1: You know, when as we're talking, it occurs to me that the two, in some ways, easiest access points for people to learn about each other are food and music.
3: Mm-hmm.
1: And if you start going to places where you're eating different kinds of foods or hearing music from groups that are not groups that you know about a whole lot, you start connecting with other people who may be interested in those things as well.
3: Exactly. And that kind of, you know, the message that gives to people is diversity is not something to be afraid of. It is to be welcomed because there are, you know, it's vibrant, right? I mean, different food, different, you know, colors and costumes and music and, you know, culture. So as part of our caucus activities, we do try to, you know, the last 2 years, we didn't do it this year because, you know, a lot of our officers had, you know, personal engagements that didn't have the bandwidth. But we have celebrated AAPI Heritage Month at Soul Sisters in Nashua. It's in May. And quite a good attendance, room full. We usually have a couple prominent speakers, and then we speak about our Heritage Month, you know, about our caucus, and we have some cultural program, and obviously food.
1: Mm-hmm.
3: You know, I think, Susan, you were there at one of them.
1: Yeah.
3: You know, so we hope to, since we didn't have a Heritage Month celebration this year, we are planning to have like a Diwali, you know, mm-hmm. again, celebrating culture, you know, just inviting people to come and learn about, you know, about Diwali and about cultures and, you know, enjoy the food and, you know, be together.
2: Another way that can do that is coming to some of the constituency caucuses events. We just had an event up in Concord where I mentioned that we had 400 people in attendance to learn about some of the candidates running. Samathi brought in these fantastic homemade samosas.
1: Oh, gosh.
2: Fantastic. I'm looking forward to some bhaji, but the samosas are incredible.
1: Oh, yeah.
2: The
1: you didn't go to that meeting, Jim.
4: No,
1: you
4: didn't.
1: Missed them.
4: I missed it.
2: The Latino Caucus brought in some fantastic homemade empanadas, vegetarian as well as some beef. The samosas were vegetarian. Absolutely delicious, an absolute highlight. The neurodiverse folks brought in different flavors of mayonnaise. It was amazing. It's great to share our culture
0: and
2: our different interests. Wait, I'm being told that did not happen. So my it was Jell-O and things with different textures.
0: Okay.
1: No.
3: That's what inclusivity is.
2: All types of textures. Mainstream textures, marginalized textures, all types.
1: You know, if we go back to one of the basic definitions of life, it's change. Everything that's alive changes, whether it's people, plants, animals. You know, if you're not changing, you're dead. I mean, that's the difference.
3: Evolution,
1: between,
3: right? We evolve. Yeah. We're supposed to evolve. Supposed right. to.
1: Yeah.
2: Societally, the only thing worse than change is the status quo. So yes. Let's work on something. Let's do something forward thinking. Let's move us as people, as Granite Staters, as Nashuans, forward.
1: Yeah. If you only spend time with people who think the way you do, you might as well stay home and talk to a mirror, because you're not going to get anything new. You have to, unless you are happy just not changing at all, then you need to go and talk to people who are different.
3: They don't know what they're missing.
1: Yes. I have been so excited to get to know people here that are really different from me.
2: Frankly, I'm grateful too.
3: Yeah. Same.
1: We have just about a minute left. Are there things that we haven't gotten to that you want to mention quickly?
3: I just want to take 20 seconds to say that even within our caucus, we are growing. It started as Asian American caucus, and then they included Asian American Pacific Islander. I mean, it happened nationally, like at a federal mm-hmm. level. Now it is AANHPI, Asian American Native Hawaiian Pacific Islander, because, Native Hawaiians have some similarities with, the indigenous population, Asian American, the Pacific Islanders. So I just want to say that there is room for growth everywhere, even within the marginalized communities. There is room for growth. And, we should encourage that.
2: We went through some growth as well. We were the disability caucus, but we found so much overlap with neurodiverse folks as well that we were intentionally inclusive of them. And folks like myself and others, I bet there's someone here in this room with it too, especially when RFK started coming after disabled folks, just like we saw mid-century and a little bit before in Europe. They were some of the first groups attacked. So that's why I'm so happy to be partnering with the Sumathi's group, the African American Caucus, the Stonewall Caucus, the Women's Caucus, all of us. So thank you so much.
3: Thank you.
1: It's been a real pleasure. I said this was going to be a good show, and I was right. Adam Thompson, who is the head of the Disability and Neurodiverse Caucus, I've got it backwards.
2: Neurodiversity and Disability Alliance Caucus. It's a mouthful.
1: Yes.
2: I can spell it.
1: Thank you. And Sumathi Madure, who is the founding co-chair of the AAPI, Asian American Pacific Islander, and also Native Hawaiian.
3: It's AANHPI right now.
1: I have to remember them all. Meanwhile, we will see you next week, and have a good one.
3: Thank you. Thank you for having us.
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6: President Trump welcomed a group of American farmers from across the U.S. to the White House for a dinner in the Rose Garden.
7: Trump said his administration is doing a lot to help the farmers.
8: We've reduced the agricultural trade deficit just this year by 42%. And all over the world, we're opening up markets for the farmers.
9: Trump again said the Iranian money being unfrozen by the U.S. in the peace agreement will be used to buy food from American farmers. The event comes as Trump has ramped up his efforts to court the group ahead of the midterm elections, after farmers experienced rising fertilizer costs sparked by the Iran war and pressure under the administration's tariff agenda. White House spokesperson Olivia Wales said in a statement that there is not a greater champion for American farmers, growers, and ranchers than President Trump. I'm Mark Mayfield.
10: A fireworks explosion injured three firefighters on Whidbey Island in Washington Thursday.
11: Fireworks were being stored in a house for a private event. Someone smoking started the fireworks going off, and then the explosion happened. People heard it miles away. Two firefighters were treated and released from a hospital. A third firefighter needed hand surgery. A neighboring house was also destroyed, and a third house was damaged. And investigations looking into how many fireworks were stored in the house and whether it was legal. I'm Brad Ford.
12: Major League Baseball is proposing a salary cap and a salary floor in its latest collective bargaining offer to the MLB Players Association.
13: The league said the plan would reduce payroll disparities while sharing revenue equally between owners and players. MLB also accepted the union's proposals for free agency at age 30 with 5 years of service and to eliminate the qualifying offer system. The package includes a proposed $1 million minimum salary for eligible players, the elimination of deferred compensation in new contracts, and the creation of a cornerstone player provision to help teams retain star players. League officials say negotiations with the players' union are continuing. I'm Tammy Trujillo.
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25: 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Happening on this day in 1864, Yosemite Park is established. And in 1905, Albert Einstein publishes his theory of special relativity. Born on this day in 1866, Mike Tyson. 1885, Michael Phelps. Dying on this day in 2001, Chet Atkins at 77. And in 2003, Buddy Hackett. He was 78. And finally, on this day, 1979, Anita Ward begins a 2-week run at number one with Ring My Bell. And that's WSBN's Life for Today for June 30th. I'm Phil King.
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28: Good morning and happy Friday. The mic's all over the place. Let's find the mic.
29: Today is June. We're finishing June.
28: Yes, this is the very end of the month of June, so we're just going to close out. This has been, so June for us is like the end of the year. July 1st is like Happy New Year, so it is exciting. At the same time, this year has gone by so fast. So on this last Friday in the month of June, Adada and I are going to give a whole year wrap-up of what we did in public health. And, you know, what we'll do is we'll also... We have sad announcement, too, because it's also Edida's last Friday as a staff with us at the Division of Public Health and Community Services. But we will have her on as a guest, so she will not be going anywhere.
29: No, I'm going to stick around. So a lot from me, so don't worry about it.
28: So,
29: I'm
28: but
29: still
28: we're
29: around.
28: Yes, but what we're going to do is we're going to do a wrap up because the year, it has gone by so fast. But there have been so many things that have been done, so many achievements that we have been able to accomplished during the fiscal year with our partners, with WSMN, with our podcast. So we got lots of stuff to talk about. And there were quite a few things that happened this year. Not as strenuous, complex, hard, painful as COVID, but we did have some disease outbreaks and things that we focused on. And we have plenty of advocacy things that we focused on as well. So we're going to give an update for the whole year as we close out. And we're going to do that as fast as we can on this day, June 20th. Today's the 26th.
29: The 26th, and it's 66 degrees. So we have the 6 all around.
28: I know.
29: I love 66 degrees.
28: Yep, 626-26. 626-26.
29: 66 degrees. And the highest today will be 79 degrees, yeah. And the lowest was 62 degrees. So it's very comfortable weather. It's not too hot. It's not too cold. So perfect weather. You don't have too much cold, too much hot. So it's beautiful.
28: Yeah, yes.
29: Nice weather.
28: Nice day to go out and walk. Also,
29: yes.
28: Watch out again for all our lovely little tick people things, too. So, on this last day in the month of June, so it's almost like the end of the year for us.
29: Month 6.
28: But also going to kick us off into the beginning next year. But so what we'll do is we'll do some of those highlights. We have some good information in our newsletter. The one that I wanted to focus on first, I talked about the infectious disease things that happened during this year. So hantavirus or the Andes virus is not something that's typical, but it did happen. It happened this year in 2026. The impact for us here in the state of New Hampshire was low, although there were some individuals from New Hampshire that were on that cruise ship and actually did have to go into quarantine. And so we're going to just do a little bit of from our local epidemiologist. She also put out some information about having a conversation. Can we have an honest conversation about hantavirus? And so this week, the hantavirus outbreak officially ended. So what they had was a very long incubation quarantine period of 42 days. And so that has now ended. And some of the Americans that were quarantining can go out in public again, because once you get past that window, you're past the Andes virus incubation period, and so there's no more communicable aspects to it. Both the CDC and Health and Human Services call this containment a success. The reason why you would call it a success is because there were no other cases that were identified that could be epi-linked to those that were on the ship. So only those that were on the ship and those were exposed were those that were infected or impacted. Also, when we think about this, you have to think about how small the world is and how we all are connected. And that's why it's so important for us to have surveillance in place. That's why it's so important for us to have our Center for Disease and Control and Infectious Disease and Control involved in things. That's why we have to have an active World Health Organization, Health and Human Services. That's why we have to have good information, good communication that is being provided throughout, you know, the world and then throughout the country as well. And so all of these things are really, really important. Information and knowledge is power. It helps us understand the things that we need to do to protect ourselves, protect our loved ones. And so we know that the hantavirus is actually caused by rodents. And it's when you're exposed to their feces, you know, their urine and pretty much large amounts, but that's what usually gets people sick. It's not usually spread from person to person, but then we did have this Andes virus that was a derivative of the hantavirus that was spread from person to person. And so the containment was really, really important, and monitoring is also very important. With any infectious disease, that's just how it is. Usually incubation periods might be anywhere from 7 days to 14 days to 21 days. This one just happened to be 42 days. And the expectation is that when a person is in quarantine or when we ask them to isolate, we want them to keep themselves away from other people, stay out of the public, minimize your contact in households, because that's usually where there's most easily spread in households because people are in the same space. But you can also isolate and quarantine, you know, in your homes as well. And so we want folks to be aware of all of those things. Sometimes orders are put in place for that to happen, and then orders just help officiate what needs to be done. And so sometimes people will respond better to orders than not. we learned that from our experience with an active TB case that we had here in New Hampshire. In fact, we've had several. We find out sometimes that we can ask people to quarantine and stay in place and home, and some people will. And then we have some that don't. And so then we have to get orders for folks to stay in containment, and then they do. And all of those things are to prevent the spread of the infection and then allow for that person to recover and allow for anybody else that may have been exposed through our surveillance activities to be identified and for them to be treated appropriately. Don't believe that there is a treatment for hantavirus, though. You just have to do hydration and some other things for that. And so when we think about this, this is one of those things where we, again, COVID taught us a lot. We learned even more so, it emphasized and helped actually confirm what we know to be true about isolation and quarantine measures, how those work. We've known that from the flu, you know, combating the flu itself. We know that in the past, you know, if a person caught the flu, if they went into hospitals or other settings where they were vulnerable population, nursing homes, we would ask people to put a mask on. That was to help contain any air droplets that could affect others.

0: whole social context of me looking out for you as another human being, and then even closer because we work together as a coworker, as a friend, right? And then if it's people that we don't know, still that mindset of you're another person that I should care for just because of your person and you and humanity, right? So she talks about that as well. She talks about some of the trade-offs, and of course, when you go into isolation, and especially for something like the Andes or hantavirus, where the isolation period was so long, the trade-off is that isolation period is so long. And so can you, you know, you'd have to stay isolated for like 6 weeks, right? And so in some places, there are things that can be done to help a person still stay connected. And we, again, through COVID, we've learned some of those things, social media, which we caution people with social media, right? Because sometimes that might make people feel their worst. But I mean, there are things that folks can do because the technology is there. So you can still do FaceTime. You can still communicate and talk with folks, just not physical. The other thing is making sure that when, if a person has to be on quarantine for a long time, I saw some of the rooms that they have for some of the people that were in quarantine and how they had it set up with exercise equipment.
1: Yeah.
0: Just a lot of things for them to do.
1: We learn a lot.
0: Yeah. We, you know, with the aspect of, you know, it's to keep you watch you and then keep others safe. But there's so many other things that can be done as well. It's good that this is over. I am sure that most people celebrated when they got to the 42 days and didn't have any more symptoms exacerbating, and just the fact that they have the opportunity now to reconnect with people that they haven't been together with for at least 6 weeks. And so it's over. We are glad to see what, when we put certain things in place, that those things do work. And so congratulations for everyone that survived that. And, you know, we had something that was unusual. Hantavirus is unusual to spread like that.
1: Yeah.
0: But it did. And so now we know. The other infectious disease that happened this year is the Ebola outbreak. And right now that we know, you know, in the countries where that is continuing, we know, again, when we get the surveillance in place and we get the containment in place, we know how we can decrease the spread of that. So there will be ongoing surveillance and watching of Ebola and see how that's tracking. Again, with us having such a small world, if people travel, they need to be mindful of where they're going. If you go on, if you're planning on doing any travel, so like at Ida, we're supposed to be going to East Africa at the end of July.
1: Oh, yeah, I do.
0: And so, yeah, so we've already looked that up. Is that a safe place to go? If we go, you know, what are some of the travel bans? And there are some countries that have travel bans because they're so close to Uganda, they're so close to the Democratic Republic of the Congo. So that there are places that there people are not going to be able to get into and travel into because of the high risk of possible exposure, right? Possible exposure. And so, you know, with that, we looked it up. We saw that the area is going to be safe. And then we just make sure that we don't go into any places that could be possible areas where we could have high exposure. The other things that we have to think about when we travel any place is other infectious diseases like the mosquito-borne, the dengue, the malaria, like all of those other things. So even if you're not going to be going to places where there's Ebola or any other kind of infectious disease outbreaks, you still want to pay attention to some of those other things that could make you sick as well. Hepatitis A, not drinking the water if our systems aren't used to it. So those are all the things that, you know, we're paying attention to. The measles was another thing this year, right? In some of our states here in the U.S., there were measles outbreaks. In New Hampshire, we did not get hit with that, which is good. But again, our state health department has been on alert and paying attention to all of these different things. And what typically happens for us at public health is that we will receive what we call a health alert. And that goes out. We're on that network. It'll go out to our hospitals. It'll go out to our practitioners and healthcare providers, public health. It'll go out to all of us, and then we disseminate and share the information. And all this year at Ida, so as we talk about this year's roundup, one of the things that we were able to do in our newsletter, which is one of the sources that we use to push out information, we were able to keep folks updated, keep everybody relevant, by putting things in that newsletter on all of these occurrences of these infectious diseases, for one, on TB, you know, when we

0: had our, during the month of March, we actually do a TB awareness educational session anyway, but we were able to push that out, you know, so that the information was going out. We had some things in there about the measles. We typically, on a weekly basis, include some of Caitlin Jedelina's information. And so if you are a reader of our newsletter, and if you're not, you can go on to our website, www.nashuanh.gov. Click on Division of Public Health and Community Services. On the left-hand side, you'll see the tab for the newsletter. All that information is usually there as well. We had a really, I want to say, this year, Sarah Aces, who was our health promotion and communication specialist, did a yeoman's job of keeping things up to date, disseminating information, writing up press releases, working, and Edida worked with her to make sure that we had something in there for the Equity Corner. And we had some highlights for practically every single month, some really good information shared in there as well. Because it's really important that everyone has access to information and that information that's pertinent to all of our different population groups is focused on and is received as well. We had, what are some of the highlights, Edida, if you could think about for the whole year? What were some special things for you? There were some special pieces that you actually put in the Equity newsletter. So what would you say were some of your highlights in the year?
1: So for me, a lot of the things that I got engaged with the city were more like cultural awareness. A lot of the activities that the city were involved.
0: The multicultural festival were
1: super important for me. Yeah, so I'm very engaged and connected with everything that the city does, including the multicultural festival. I'm the chair of that committee, the Cultural Connections Committee, and the multicultural festival that happens every year in September. This year, in September 26th, will be the celebration for the National Multicultural Festival. So we hope that everybody mark their calendars for September 26th from 12 to 5 and come and celebrate with us all the cultures that we want to celebrate here in our Nashua City. Through the year, we celebrate so many festivals, so we get sure that everybody gets engaged with every single celebration that we have.
0: Nice.
1: And that's what we do through the year. We plan and celebrate and actually plan with every single group that is engaged with the city. So through the year, the city gets, you know, into all these committees, into, there's so many opportunities if you want to get involved with the city activities and events. So you should take a look into all these committees that the city have, because there's so many, plenty opportunities for you to get involved with city activities and events. So if you're listening to us in WSMN 1590 and 95.3 FM, please take a look into the city website and check it out, because there's so many committees and ways to get involved with your city. There are so many committees that you can get involved with. I got into so many activities that the city has. The National Public Library itself is so active doing all this type of things. I got involved into so many things that, for example, Cultural Connections Committee does, and I am part of that. I am the chair of that committee. So every month we meet on the last Wednesday of the month and discuss everything related to cultural connections.
0: Mm-hmm.
1: And we discuss there everything that we do in our city related to ethnical groups there. And our mission is really closing those gaps in between ethnical groups and the governance, right? So we attend everything that is related to our city and the government.
0: Right.
1: And we listen to our constituent and everything that happens in our city.
0: Nice.
1: And that gave us the opportunity to see what was going on in our city and just attend all the matters in our city.
0: Yeah. Yeah, so that's really important too, because that connection is mm-hmm. really something. One of the other things that we focused on this year at the health department was connecting our community health improvement plan, which we do every, we were doing them every 3 years, but now this year we switched it off to 5. We still have to it published, so we apologize that we are so far behind. We had a couple of transitions at the division with staffing our epidemiologists, and so they're usually the ones that post that onto our My Sidewalk, which is the web browser that we, not the web browser, but the data portal that we use is My Sidewalk.
1: My Sidewalks,
0: and
1: yeah.
0: So we have a license for the epidemiologist to enter that data in. So we're hoping to get that up. But it is, I mean, it is in the year of 2026 that we would have gotten that published. So until this year ends in December, we still got time, but we're hoping to get it up soon. But what we did was during this year, we focused on our public health advisory council and our work around developing our strategic plan and our community health and health improvement plan, aligning it with the state's health improvement plan. So the state identified some priority areas of focus, which included work services and paying attention to what's happening with our older adult population, as well as social isolation and the impact that that has on all population groups, no matter what population group that you're in. Also, access to care, and then huge emphasis on food, and that also goes with isolation as well. And then we big, huge emphasis on housing and mental health, substance use. Those are all a part of and have are collapsed into that state health improvement plan under those three to five categories. I believe it's three main categories that they identified. There was a lot more that came back from the surveys and the focus groups, but then you have to pick the top to focus on. And social isolation was one. Our older adults was another, and access was another. And so here in Nashua, what we did for our region was picked 5 based on our community health assessment that we did. It was 3 years ago and that we published in 2023. The issues have not changed. And so mm-hmm. that's going to be another assessment survey, getting information from our community that we're going to do. And we're going to start that. We usually do it every 3 years. We're going to start it in October, collecting the mm-hmm. data. So if we tap on your door or send you something, please make sure you respond. When I say tap on your door, that's figuratively. Please make sure that you respond so we can learn more. You know, where have we made an impact with addressing some of the main things that came out of the 2023 community health assessment? They were the same 5 things, except in 2023, what popped on there was infectious diseases. That had never been in the top 5, but because what did we have in 2020?
1: Yeah.
0: COVID.
1: Yes.
0: So that popped infectious disease into that top 5. Emergency response is another area that's in there. The housing piece is in there. Substance misuse and mental health is also in that top 5 as well.
1: And it continues to be.
0: And it continues, right? And so what we are doing with our community health improvement plan is looking at how we make an impact, or how have we made an impact on addressing some of those issues. Have some of those numbers or rates of incidents, have those things gone down? So we have seen a decrease in overdoses, and we have seen a decrease in overdose deaths, although opioid addiction, substance use disorder is still an area that we need to focus on. And so we will continue to focus on that as well. Anything that we can do to reduce that down as much as we can is going to be really, really important. But the big thing that we really spent quite a bit of time on, and even with some of the work that you did at IDA with the youth, really focused on reducing social isolation and helping individuals understand that it's okay when they're not okay, but to reach out and to connect with a trusted individual or get connected to services, health services, if they need to. What are the other things that can be done? And we talked a lot about that on the radio. We talked a lot about it in, in the newsletter and some of the other. We did, I don't know how many billboards this year, less than we have done in the past, but everything was still focused on mental health for some of the things that we did get out. We had a slamming Public Health Week, which was amazing. So many of our partners came out for that. And it was hosted at the library this year with the walk with the mayor. And we just had such a good time. We had live music this time, which we had never had before. And again, we had so many partners come out. It was just really nice to look out and see, you know, our hospitals represented, our mental health center represented, our police and fire. We had so many folks there. It was just so much fun on the, I don't even know if you can call it the greens because it wasn't all green, but I guess on the green area, you know, at the library. So thanks, Jen McCormick, for hosting us there. And Sarah Aces, again, for pulling that together, again, with partners, because we had partners that were vendoring, you know, at their with the table events and all. Some of the other highlights, so Idaida, you and Savichi Horgan, who is another one of our staff who has decided to move on. Savichi had the opportunity to work with us as our substance misuse strategist and our behavioral health strategist, doing substance misuse work and mental health and work with our youth prevention activities in the community. And based on her time with us, she said to me, you know, she saw what the need was for youth and them having access to mental health services. So she decided to go and do more clinical work, which is awesome, right? We identified a gap. And so when we look at our data, you know, are we seeing decreases with that? We need to see more increases in the workforce so that there's more access so that people can actually get the services that they need at whatever level they need it, right? But that to be there. And so those were a lot of things that we worked on, you know, this year. Medicaid, we did quite a bit of advocacy work, going to the state house to talk about vaccinations, sending or joining on to letters that were sent for Medicaid and not getting that cut or making sure it was restored. There was a whole piece around the SNAP benefits and all. We were able to present at legislative sessions, go to the state house, present here for the delegation that's here in the Nashua area, to them, present information to our aldermen. We spent a lot of time at City Hall at the aldermanic meetings presenting on things, in particular around our unhoused population, with the idea of getting a resource center. So that was a big topic for us this year, and that will continue. The warming station, the services that were provided. As I go on, my head is just now like, oh, there's this and there's this and there's this. So there was a lot of things that we were able to get accomplished and focus on during this, you know, during this year. And some of it is going to carry over to next year, because it takes sometimes up to 5 years before you see trend changes with some of these very high level public health issues that we're dealing with. And I will say, for those that are listening to us on the Public Health Hour on WSMN 1590 95.3 FM radio, I will say that the issue with housing is one that has been ongoing and longstanding for decades, with real emphasis that started paying attention back in the 80s. And that was when they first started to do that point in time count that's done in January, and it's done overnight. You know, the question is, where did you spend the night last night? And for us in New Hampshire, doing a point in time count in January doesn't yield what I would say is data that is truly reflective of what we see with our unhoused population, because in January, sometimes it's really cold. There are people that find a place to go inside. Mm-hmm. And if they're inside, we don't get to count them. Right. Correct. So if a person just happens to go inside and they're sitting on someone's couch, or someone let them hang out in their basement or hang out anywhere, or if someone invited them into, you know, a hotel space for however period on that particular night, they're not counted. They're still unhoused, but they're not counted in that data. And across the country, this is what is reflected. And since the 80s, we've learned and we've known that that is not a really good indicator of what we're dealing with. But the numbers continue to go up. For various reasons. And so that is going to be something that we will continue to focus on in the next fiscal year. We are going to be bringing on a new housing services officer, another position that transferred out for a greater opportunity to do some other work. But we'll be bringing that a new person on next month. And again, that work will just continue. And so for those that are listening, you know, we know what some of the issues are in our community based on the data, based on anecdotal data, based on our frontline work, and we will continue to focus on some of those. I'm trying to think of some other things. We also, unfortunately, this year, we had the active shooter event. That was this, mm-hmm. wasn't that this year?
1: Yeah, it was this year. Year.
0: Yeah, it was in the fall.
1: We had the fire. I mean,
0: when I say
1: one
0: the fall,
1: of the partners,
0: the fiscal years. Yeah, we had the fire with one of the partnering organizations. So there's been a lot of things that have happened. And I will say that for the most part, many of these things help us see the resilience that we have in our
1: yes.
0: community and how the response efforts came together, in particular with the unfortunate incident at Sky Meadow.
1: Yeah.
0: You had police, you had fire, you had fire departments from other towns, police, mm-hmm. you had internally all of our partners here between Greater National Mental Health, Wanderlust, our health department, our emergency management director, staff across City Hall partner. It was just the response mm-hmm. and the resilience in this community
1: yes.
0: is just amazing.
1: Outstanding.
0: And it's what's needed, right? Because that's
1: right.
0: how you see your community, right?
1: We also had this brutal weather, this last weather season. We had, and we had this amazing weather that response we had from
0: down.
1: The seating.
0: Up and down. This weather was unbelievable.
1: and we had the weather response from the warming station that we had this past winter. Yeah. So we had that weather response, warming station response open this winter. So, I mean, we did what we needed to do in public health.
0: Yeah.
1: So
0: and again, those efforts will continue,
1: yeah.
0: right? Because we saw the need. You mm-hmm. know, we did that the first time after that really, really, really, really cold winter,
1: can you
0: cold,
1: remind me what was the dates that we opened again? December 1st?
0: That was last year. We opened December 1st.
1: Through April?
0: Yeah, through April 15th.
1: 15th.
0: When I say last year, what we mean is like uh-huh. during the fiscal year, right? Because we opened December and we closed in April in this, 2026.
1: Okay.
0: And then this upcoming year, because again, the weather, mm-hmm. You mentioned it.
1: Mm-hmm.
0: In April, brutal. We were expecting it to be warmer, and mm-hmm. it did not get warm.
1: It was.
0: It was still in the 30s, mm-hmm. way past April. So, and it actually, when I say it actually started to get cold way before December 1st. And so this year, we're going to start the warming station earlier, November 15th, because it was cold before Thanksgiving.
1: Yes.
0: And so we're going to do that, and then we'll see how things go as it gets closer, in the spring and April. But
1: so
0: it's still looking to be around April 15th.
1: Can I ask
0: that was
1: you?
0: Cold after that.
1: The conversations already started for planning to open
0: No,
1: earlier,
0: well,
1: or?
0: We haven't stopped talking about
1: okay.
0: it, right? It has not. We have not stopped talking about the warming station and an opening, but we know for sure that it will be open. We know for sure that we have a site for the warming station. We will start probably looking at hiring people in September, because it takes a while, because if we want to be ready to open November 15th, we'll start around September hiring, and then we'll start training people in October so that we're ready in November. But yeah, no, that conversation never never stopped.
1: I know.
0: And then the other one has
1: yeah.
0: been around the resource center, right? Because
1: right.
0: we know that is something that's really needed, to where you have a place where you can engage people during the day, because at night at the warming station, that is not the place where we're trying to engage people and get them connected to services. At that point, we're just trying to keep people alive and
1: right.
0: safe
1: so
0: inside.
1: This
0: from
1: is
0: the
1: a
0: weather.
1: Year-round conversation,
0: yes,
1: and that's why
0: exactly.
1: I bring the conversation now
0: yeah.
1: because people need to know that this doesn't stop because the weather is nice, right?
0: Exactly.
1: And people was asking to me the other day, "Oh, well, we no longer see campsites out anymore, so I guess it's working." I'm like, "Well, you're not seeing it now, not because the law changed or the guidance is working. It's because the weather changed and people doesn't necessarily following the rules. It's because there's no necessarily the need, or because it's the weather, right? But once the weather gets colder, you probably are going to see people like camping again. And
0: yeah,
1: I hate
0: you
1: to,
0: see yeah. that now. You see it now. Look at the rain.
1: Right?
0: Look at the rain. It's not like after it got cold, people all of a sudden had a place to go. Some of the same people are still outside. So
1: mm-hmm.
0: they still have to find some kind of cover.
1: I hate to say that, yeah.
0: Yeah, they still have to find some kind of cover,
1: right.
0: some kind of sheltering. We just don't see it out in the most obvious spaces, right?
1: Right.
0: One of the other things that we did and had to focused on was the advocacy around the vaccinations and immunization, mm-hmm. because there were changes to the immunization schedule for kids. So there was a lot of conversation about that. Our public health mm-hmm. nurses, our chief public health nurse and immunization coordinator spent time writing pieces, going up to the state house, testifying on that. And that legislation actually, for us in New Hampshire, everything is still the same. We still want kids to get vaccinated because that's a protective factor against the spread of vaccine preventable illnesses in places where kids come together and gather, which is in our schools, mm-hmm. right? Where they're in schools and there's hundreds and even thousands of kids in one building at the same time, where we want to make sure that they're all safe, not just the kids, but the teachers, and not just the teachers, but the administrators. Everyone needs to be safe. And immunizations has always been one of public health's most successful endeavors at protecting life and prolonging life in children and adults. And so that was huge. And so the things still are the same here. Still maintain your kids' vaccine schedule. Connect with your pediatrician, connect with your provider, connect with us at public health, and then make sure that when the school year starts, that the kids are up to date on their vaccines so that they can be safe for themselves, you know, and, for those that will be teaching and providing security and support for them. Same with the college students. You know, they're still, I know that there's all of this stuff out there, you know, at the federal level with regards to changing things, but I'm still seeing advertisements for meningitis. You want to know why? Because a kid can really get sick from meningitis and can even lose their life. And so those are things that we want to avoid, right? And so when you see and hear about vaccinations, please make sure that your schedules are up to date, even for the adults. Make sure that your vaccines are up to date because it all is a protective factor. Correct. For prolonging health and well-being. One of the other things that we did, which was kind of fun with our Christy over at City Hall, who does our wellness connection thing during, has set up the walking spree. Are you still getting those emails? And so yes, she sends absolutely. Out stuff all the time.
1: All good stuff.
0: On how we can maintain our health and our well-being, which is really important in the workplace, because when you feel good, you can do good work. And in fact, in our newsletter, this week, it's National Safer Workplace Day. So when you are making sure that you're healthy, when you're making sure that you're up to date on your vaccines and you're getting enough sleep and you're eating well, that creates a safe space for your body. But now let's make sure that that body is in a safe place at work. Mm-hmm. And so this actually, the inaugural National Safer Workplace Day was started on Friday, June 30th in 2023. So it's new. We're going into the third year, and this year it's going to fall on Friday, June 26th. Guess what today is?
1: Today.
0: 6/26/26. So 6/26/26 is National Safer Workplace Day. And so what do we want folks to do? So for those of you who are listening to us at work, this promotes workplace safety with a heightened focus on machine safety to reduce the potential of near misses, accidents, and injuries. Behaving safer to achieve a safer workplace is the goal behind the SAFER acronym. And so each letter actually represents a step in this process. And it was very interesting. This is very timely for us because we just had our division-wide public health meeting and we focused on a safer workspace. So we had Ross Dugas, who is with our RICS department, come over and he talked about ergonomics. How do you make sure that you're sitting correctly? How do you make sure that your desk is at the right height? How do you make sure that your computer monitor is at the right height so that you're not hunching over, leaning forward,
1: guilty,
0: having your arms at the wrong degree and then having all that neck strain? And it was so interesting, Elida, because as he was as he was presenting that, I'm there rubbing my neck.
1: I feel like he pictured me.
0: Oh, my goodness.
1: That was me in that picture.
0: All the pictures in the slides, I'm like, yep, that's me. Yep, that's me. Right? And so then I had to go back and like, oh, my goodness, my desk is all wrong. Mm-hmm. My desk is not set up for me to sit safely.
1: I have to book an assessment for me.
0: Yes, it was not set up. And so that's why I have the strain in my neck, the back pain and everything else, and the arms and the tingling. And then I'm like, okay, I got to get up and I got to get out of here. And I go home and I'm like, I got to go to bed.
1: No wonder why you have such a big pain in your neck all the time.
0: Yes,
1: right?
0: It's that. Yeah, that desk is not right. So just so folks are listening, so people can actually send little messages and say, get Bobby a new desk. Get Bobby a new desk. Get Bobby a new desk. Anyway,
1: right.
0: So the S in the acronym stands for stop And so it says, a stop in production often has a negative connotation. However, in this context, it means to prevent future production of stops due to accidents and injuries. And you can actually suffer if you're long-term and your office is not set up to where your posture and your body is aligned correctly, you're going to injure yourself. And remember, Adida, I mean, I'm telling you, I was in the bed for 2 days straight. I couldn't even stand up. And it was because it was a long going thing, right, that I was ignoring. The pain in my shoulder, the stretching, the pins and the needles, and then carrying a book bag on my back and then stretching it, messing it up even more. It finally got to the point when it was on a Saturday. I actually had company at my house. And this, listeners, it's a true story, and it's very embarrassing. I couldn't even. I was actually standing up at Ida, and I went to, like, change into pajamas, and I couldn't even. I couldn't move. I just was stuck there. And all of a sudden, the guests come running into the room because I yelled out. They come running into the room, and I had a shirt on and nothing else. And they're like, what? And I'm like, I'm okay. And I literally had to stand there for a while before I could do anything. My husband had to help me get my pajamas on. But all of that as a result of improper sitting and alignment, right? And then I had to stay in the bed for 2 days before the muscle actually just relaxed enough for me to be able to move again. So this is the ergonomics and the safety at work is a real thing.
1: It is.
0: Plus, you don't want people getting injured or hurt using tools or machinery that they're not trained in or that they're not paying attention. So that's what that is. The A is making sure you assess. So identify the unsafe conditions is another step where you eliminate the severity or the concern of a particular hazard. And so, again, having Ross do that presentation for us. So the meeting for us, for our listeners, was a part of our, it's the safety meeting that we have annually so that everyone can be safe when they go and do outreach in the community, safe from exposure to infectious diseases. So we were doing a whole bloodborne pathogen piece. And again, the ergonomics was another piece of it, you know, and just safety when you're out in the workplace as well. F, so once you do the assessment and you determine what could be some of the issues where you could be exposed to a hazard, then the next thing to do is to formulate a plan of how you're going to review and take some actions to change the particular situation or incident that could lead to harm. And this is a team effort, right? And for us, it would involve, you know, Ross Dukas over in RIS coming over and assessing us, and then also us internally making sure that we're keeping ourselves safe. And then for you at any of your workspaces, there must be someone that is a part of maybe it's a facilities team or a response team that you have. Could be a hazards team that's looking at some of the same things that help you maintain your safety in the workplace. We were even looking at the doors and lockdown and all. We just covered the whole thing. And that's something that, again, as a team effort that you might want to do. Execute. So once the plan is created, you want to put it in place and then review, because you have to review to make sure that it actually works. So that's the safer for the safer workplace for today. And then Edida, I have like 1 minute. There's so much stuff that we could have gone over. But Edida wrote a lovely piece in here, A Weekend of Community Creativity and Connections in Nashua, where she had the chance to spend time across the city. Residents and visitors came in to celebrate creativity, history, identity, and community through several different events. Nashua Pride was one. The Juneteenth celebration was another. And Make It Fest was the other. So I'm going to turn it over to Edida so she could talk about those things as she also does our recap in Spanish.
1: Yeah, so
0: we never have enough time.
1: I know. I was able to go to one of those three. So I went to the Make It Festival on Saturday morning. It was a beautiful morning. It was a beautiful event with the Make It Fest people. They are just great people doing and inventing things. So I was able to, like, just check it out. The place is amazing. So if you have the opportunity to go to the 25 Ground Street place and check them out, please do so. But once a year, they just go and show off their event, investments, right? Every year. But it was just a great activity. So check them out in their website and see what they did. But Nashua Pride was also a great success. and the Juneteenth event that was just also very well attended. So check out our newsletter for the recap of what happened. And I also placed there like links with all the information of what's going to happen the whole summer and all the activities coming up. Voy a hacer un resumen. I'm going to make a summary in Spanish for all folks that are waiting for it, if you are practicing Spanish, okay? voy a hablar en español un poquito de todo lo que estuvimos hablando. 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So that was part of what we did in 2025-2026 and I'm coming back in English with Bobby Bagley.
0: All right, so next Friday we are going to be closed because it will be the 4th of July. So the Public Health Department, it will be closed on Friday. We do want people to be safe while you're out there celebrating 250 years here. There's going to be lots of celebrations, so be safe with that. And it's also National Grilling Month. And so last week, one of our environmental health specialists put out something on safe barbecuing. And so check all these things out in our newsletter. Yeah. And we will see you on July...
1: The
0: following Friday, which will be, I think, the 10th.
1: Happy Healthy Friday.
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3: Not only will NASCAR Cup Series teams be racing for the Winner's Trophy and to better position their teams for the upcoming chase for the championship, but the $1 million mid-season challenge begins this weekend at the Sonoma Raceway, as drivers in the top 32 in the standings will be paired against each other in head-to-head bracket-style matches, a race within a race for those involved. Key matches this weekend will include number 1 seed Tyler Reddick against number 32 seed Alex Bowman, and 14th seed and road course ace Shane Van Gisbergen will be paired against 19th seed Ryan Preece. Ty Gibbs won the $1 million prize a year ago. I'm Kyle Rickey. 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
18: 10 and 22. Just numbers to most people, unless you work in and around mental health. 10 is the number of years it takes for someone with mental health to ask for help. 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James Klein is not a therapist or a licensed professional. James Klein is a veteran and an advocate for changing how mental health is viewed by everyone. 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And now your host, James Klein.
19: 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So if you're a veteran looking to put in for some benefits, have some questions, maybe you want to join the post, maybe you're a community member, want to find out what the post does out in the community, things like that. Again, you can stop by. That's Tuesdays or Thursdays, 10 a.m. to 2 p.m. You can also call the post at any time. That number is 603-402-2992. If nobody answers, leave a message, and someone will return your call. If you're a veteran looking to put in a, what do you want to call it, a claim with the VA, check to see what your benefits are, what you might qualify for. Maybe you're trying to put an upgrade for your benefits. Maybe it's medical, maybe it's disability. Maybe you want to improve your disability rating, whatever it might be. The best person to do that with is a veteran service officer. We highly encourage folks to go to an attorney last. And if you feel you need to go to an attorney, which, again, this shouldn't be happening with the VA, is that you need to make sure you ask a lot of questions up front. Get them to sign something about what their fees are, things like that. I think there's some restrictions on what they can charge. I know an individual recently, they are going through an attorney, and it sounds like in the contract, they can take 20 or 30% of anything that comes out of an appeal. So the initial claim, they don't charge anything, but if there's an appeal because you don't agree with the outcome or you want to increase it or whatever it is, that's when they can claim a chunk of whatever back pay that you get from that claim. So my caution out there would be, and I would hope the attorneys would be on the up and up and do their due diligence to make sure they are doing everything up front. It just seems odd that an attorney would put that clause in there. It almost makes me think, and again, I don't want to think this way, but you have to, is the attorney going to do their due diligence and all their effort to the best of their abilities to put in that initial claim, or are they going to do it so there is an appeal? Then they can start claiming some fees. And I also know that some attorneys will kind of drag out the process. That way there's more back pay the longer it goes that they can get stuff back onto. So that's what I would caution yourself with if you feel like you need to go to an attorney. But a VSO, a veteran service officer, is going to be someone that's going to be able to help you out with that. We have one of the best ones in the here in the state of New Hampshire, across the country. His name is John Barrett. He works for the VFW. His email is john, J-O-H-N, dot Barrett, BARRETT1 at VA.gov. And his phone number is 603-222-5780. That's for the office up in Manchester at the Federal Building. He or a member of his team up there will answer the phone. If you don't, leave a message, and I know they will get back to you. 988 is a resource for you if you are struggling with any type of mental health. If you feel depressed, you feel anxious, you feel like you're in recovery from substance use and you want to pick up and use, this is a great resource. It's not just a suicide lifeline. It is a crisis line. So if you need to talk to somebody, pick up that phone, talk to somebody. And if they feel that you're safe and you're not a danger to yourself or anyone else, you can ask to talk to a peer support specialist, which is somebody that's been trained and has shared experiences that you might be able to connect better than you would the clinician itself. 211 is a great source resource here in the state of New Hampshire. If you're looking for any type of food, shelter, clothing, you're looking to get to a substance use program here in the state of New Hampshire, 211 is the doorway to get in. So there's 10 doorways across the state, so you call 211, give your information, tell you need to get into some type of substance use treatment, and they can hook you up with an IOP, intensive outpatient, a PHP, a partial hospitalization program, a residential program, a outpatient therapy, whatever it might be. They'll do an assessment and get you set up with one of the doorways. All right. All right. Let's just get right into the names of those that have given the ultimate sacrifice to our community, to our state, and to our country. And then we will get to my guest. I know he wants to vent more than likely about the VA and some other things that are going on. I was hoping my brother was going to be here today. He has a background with working with the VA, and he has his opinions of the VA himself too, being a veteran and having been employed with the VA itself too. So let's get to these names. We'll get through these. I'm going to play a song by Justin Moore, the ones that do not make it back home. And then we will get into our discussion today. First one for today is Army Second Lieutenant Matthew S. Kutu, killed in action on June 27, 2005, part of Operation Iraqi Freedom. He was part of the 64th Military Police Company, 720th Military Police Battalion, 89th Military Police Brigade out of Fort Hood, Texas. He was 23 of Northampton, killed by sniper fire when he was serving in Iraq. Marine Private First Class Eric D. Currier, killed in action on February 17, 2010. He was part of the 3rd Battalion, 6th Marine Regiment, 2nd Marine Division, 2nd Marine Expeditionary Force out of Camp Lejeune, North Carolina. He was 21 of Londonderry, New Hampshire, killed in action while supporting combat operations while serving in Afghanistan. And 3-6 was the first unit I was with when I was down in Camp Lejeune. It would be all of 30 years ago now. A little while ago. Marine Corporal Jonathan W. Currier, killed in action on August 9th, 2018. He was part of the Marine Medium Tilt Rotor Squadron, 166 Reinforced, 13th Marine Expeditionary Unit, 1st Marine Expeditionary Force out of Camp Pendleton, California. He was 21 of Hampton, New Hampshire, lost at sea during deployment aboard the USS Essex, LHD-2. Marine Staff Sergeant Charles E. Dane, June 25th, 2009, 4th Light Armored Reconnaissance Battalion, 4th Marine Division, Fort Detrick, Maryland, 37 in Manchester, New Hampshire, died as a result of service to our country. Army Specialist Jared A. Davidson, September 4th, 2012, was part of the 558th Transport Company, Special Troops Battalion, 7th Sustainment Brigade, out of Fort Eustis, Virginia. That's Washington, right? I think so. He was 24 of Milford, New Hampshire, died of natural causes at Fort Eustis. And the last one for today is Army Specialist Mark P. Dakota, killed in action on January 29th, 2010. He was part of the 6th Psychological Operations Battalion, Airborne, 4th Psychological Operations Group, Airborne, Fort Bragg. He was 19 of Waterville Valley, New Hampshire. Killed while supporting combat operations while serving in Afghanistan. And we did have a lot of, had a couple of PSYOP guys assigned to our unit that we would go out, talk to the elders and things like that too. So, all right, here is The Ones That Did Not Make It Back Home by Justin Moore.

0: All right, that was Justin Moore with The Ones That Don't Make It Back Home. In honor of those individuals who have given the ultimate sacrifice to our community, to our state, and to our country. All right, Mr. Andrew, what do you need to discuss about the VA?
1: Well,
0: or anything in general?
1: Let's start with, before we begin, let me give a shout out to my wonderful friends over there at Active Chiropractor with Dr. Brent Rike, very veteran friendly. Guy goes above and beyond their practices. I think they go out of their way just to make everyone feel welcome. But if you're a veteran and they're VA sponsored, they also, talk to you and, to help you. They're not mental health counselors, but any time of day you go in and you have an issue, he or his staff are always willing to set aside 5 to 10 minutes outside their therapeutic, aside what they're paid for, to take care of you. They also do wonderful stuff with shockwave machines there if you have any injuries on your tendons and ligaments and so on and so forth. And you
0: What's a shockwave?
1: It's a new therapy where they use it's a lot of like ultrasound waves to induce blood flow to the injured tendon or area. And it actually improves your healing process. They're finding it useful in a lot of areas. For example, I went there with a partial torn tendon and was recommended surgery.
0: Mm-hmm.
1: And the surgery would have been a lot of downtime. So it started with I was in a boot. I couldn't walk. And I went there and did two or three, maybe four sessions.
0: Mm-hmm.
1: And the tendon was able to repair itself, and I'm able to at least walk. You remember when I was like stumbling up?
0: Mm-hmm.
1: But if you want to look them up, they're on Instagram at ActiveChiro1. Do you know the Army is starting its space program? Kid you not. It's wild. So
0: starting a space program.
1: Yeah, the Army announces new space operations branch. Yep. And the new branch consolidates the career paths of the Army space professionals, and they'll be called 40 Alpha Space Operation Officers. And the newly created 40 Deltas, which is the Enlisted Tactical Space Operations Specialist. Army's going space force now, man.
0: But wasn't that the whole point of creating Space Force? Why wouldn't they just go there?
1: Because the Space Force is controlled by the Air Force, man.
0: Well, the Air Force used to be part of the Army.
1: That's right. They used to call it Civil Air Patrol back then, didn't they?
0: Right, in the 40s.
1: In the 40s.

0: his and they were actually part of the army, and then they broke away. But you know what's funny? They're wearing the OCPs of the army.
1: Okay.
0: Do you remember the old tiger stripes?
1: Right.
0: It was horrible, man.
1: Right.
0: Anyways, let's. Yeah, I want to talk about the VA. What are we going to talk about the VA, man? It's a crazy. There's some good stuff about the VA, but then there's some god awful stuff. I don't understand. There were years where we had vets dying in the VA hospital on the stairs. We had vets not being served properly.
1: And so that reminds me of a clip from what's the movie with John Cruise? 4th of July. What's the name of it?
0: Yep,
1: Born on the 4th of July.
0: Yep.
1: And just the conditions they recreated for those individuals that were coming back during Vietnam.
0: Yeah.
1: Rats running around everywhere. Mm-hmm. Staff didn't seem like they, yeah. I'm not going to say they didn't care, but it didn't look like they cared in the movie. It didn't look like the staff was probably all that trained or up to snuff as their civilian cohorts and stuff at the time. So.
0: Well, I'm not going to use any names in the scenario, but the scenario that I'm describing is actually factual and true, because I don't want to have anything affect anyone going through the VA process right now or their claims or anything. But this was known to me personally. And let's say we have an army who've had active duty time. Mm-hmm. Also, you know, had reserve status at guard time. I had deployments, right? I'm sure mm-hmm. you've had deployments as well. And it's an older gentleman. And he went, applied for years. They were telling him, you know, do your VA. He didn't want to do it because, you know, and this is, I feel the same way too. Like, I don't need 100% or anything like that. If it happens, it happens. Just give me what I'm actually rated for, my back, my knees, whatever happened, factually, right?
1: Right.
0: Because I think the guys who deserve 100% are the ones who have lost limbs, you know, their arms, their legs, eyes, you know, they're incapacitated in some way, either mentally or physically, and they're not able to function in society or able to continue working, right?
1: Okay.
0: And that's just always been my point. So this soldier has done that, and he's been in for 18 years, and he's trying to now, he's in the reserve side now, staying inside the house, trying to get his 20. But, you know, recently filed, and they sent him to, he went to his CMP, and, you know, when they asked him, why are you here, you know, the soldier replied, you know, I'm here to verify the stuff that you already have on me in file.
1: Right.
0: And they said, yeah, you know, we see that, this is in your chart. They denied him most, if not all, the things he submitted, and only gave him 40%. Mm-hmm. Okay? Now, that wouldn't be an issue so much as to fast forward. There is another soldier who he serves with, who's currently serving in the reserves. And this gentleman, this all soldier is about, so this other, this the first soldier is, you know, 50, going on 52, 53 years old gentleman. This other soldier is in his 25, 26-year-old soldier. He served in another branch for a year and a half, almost 2 years in that other branch.
1: Right.
0: And then he switched over to this reserve component.
1: Mm-hmm.
0: He applied to the VA, and he got 100%. Based on the fact that he said he was psychologically damaged by his drill instructors shouting at him at boot camp. And he's bragging about this thing, you know?
1: And all right, so hold on here. So that means every single person that's gone through boot camp, because mm-hmm. I'm going to assume the individual is talking about did not go through Paris Island.
0: No, sir, he did not.
1: So that means every single person that goes through, does Space Force go through boot camp? I'm pretty sure you have to be in the Air Force to get into the Space Force. So you went through San Antonio?
0: The Space Force and the Air Force go through the same type of boot camp. Yeah, kind
1: okay.
0: of. Yeah.
1: All right.
0: And then it's split.
1: So that means every man and woman that has ever gone through the military should be 100% across the board.
0: Yes. Yes. Yes. In my opinion, yes. Especially, mind you, I'm talking about the real boot camp a couple years ago during our era and even the ones before. Because when I went in, I'm sure when you were in, we were slapped around. They had the authority to, I mean, not saying it's right, but we were yelled at. I remember being slapped. I remember being pushed down and in the dirt and the muck and, you know, just beaten down. You know what I'm saying, right?
1: Right. When I was at Paris Island, we used to get thrashed all the time. There were sand pits right outside our barracks.
0: Yes. Oh, yes.
1: And you're talking, this is Beaufort, South Carolina.
0: Uh-huh.
1: You're talking, I was down there between May and August.
0: Mm-hmm.
1: So the three hottest months of the year, figure. Uh-huh. Sending some little kid from little town Maine down there.
0: Uh-huh.
1: And you got sand fleas.
0: Mm-hmm.
1: You got fire ants.
0: Uh-huh.
1: I remember one time we got thrashed because somebody left a weapon unlocked in the barracks.
0: Mm-hmm.
1: And we got thrashed for like a half hour.
0: Mm-hmm.
1: Push-ups, sit-ups,
0: flutter
1: kicks, all these things. You're covered in sand, sweat everywhere.
0: Oh, yeah.
1: You don't get a chance to take a drink or anything like that.
0: No.
1: And then I got up, and I was just burning. I'm like, oh, must be the sweat. Because it was so hot out that day. No, I had like 300 or 400 fire ants all over me, stinging the hell out of me.
0: Oh, yeah.
1: And what do you do? You just stand in formation.
0: You just stand in formation, man.
1: And then I got yelled at for not saying something about it, right?
0: Uh-huh.
1: So I guess I should be 100% because it's 30 years later and I still remember.
0: Right. So then you think about how does stuff like that happen? And I know there are coaches, there are videos, there are out of it. And I'm saying that it's not a perfect system, but how does stuff like that happen that someone could look at a veteran of, you know, 18 plus years and look and said, hey, look, it's documented in your chart. It's there. We see it. Oh, yeah, it's there. Oh, yeah, yeah. And, you know, one of the questions that was asked of the soldier was, why don't you wear a brace? As if that is an indication of an injury. No, it's not, because, you know, the soldier was told by a orthopedic doctor, actually was a former major in the military too, said, hey, do not wear this brace, because what happens is when the soldier's particular tendon would swell up, it would restrict the blood flow.
1: Okay.
0: And it became unbearable wearing it. It became like more like a tourniquet.
1: Okay.
0: And that didn't seem to be, even though it was in the file as well, satisfactory to that VMP, CMP rate or whatever.
1: I mean, if you wear a brace, you know, depending on what it is, can eventually your body become dependent upon it?
0: That's right.
1: And then your body doesn't build up to it.
0: Yep.
1: So when you take it off, you're weaker?
0: You're weak. Yes, that's correct. Okay. But that person was denied everything, and a 25-year-old, because they were yelled at boot camp. And I'm just going to tell you, the boot camp that I went to was not even like Paris Island or say at Fort Polk, Louisiana, or Fort Benning, or it was more of the gentler side.
1: You know, at least at Paris Island, I was 1st Battalion, so we had the river next to us. And, of course, they would psychologically freak you out because when you looked out in the river, you could actually end up seeing some shark fins. So that Paris Island is actually one of the best places in the country to go shark fishing, because a lot of the sharks will come up to the river so far, because there's a good mix of the salt water in there, too. So, like, oh, go ahead, try to swim away.
0: Right,
1: because there you only have like one little bridge that goes in and off the island, so it's not like you're going through there.
0: It's like Alcatraz, man.
1: Right.
0: Oh, man.
1: But I will tell you, in Paris Island, the way it's set up is you get 1st Battalion. They're basically known as the drillers, because the main drilled parade deck is right outside our barracks. So every time you got downtime, you're out there drilling. And actually, I may not have the video anymore, but because I think my parents had it, and then it got misplaced. But they took a video of us drilling, and I'm like, "That's me out there, okay, looking pretty good."
0: Neat. Yeah, that's neat.
1: But we also put in all that time and everything. So 2nd Battalion, I think they were mostly known for like they did a lot of fitness stuff and whatnot. 3rd Battalion, they were kind of out in the boondocks. So they're the ones that kind of may have gotten some extra physicality from the drill instructors and stuff out there. But I think the ones that had it the worst were actually the female Marines, 4th Battalion. Parris Island is the only place the females go. They end up having to wait longer because there's less females going to the Marine Corps. So they have to wait not just days, but weeks to form up a platoon or a company. And only like one or two platoons will go through the cycle.
0: Mm-hmm.
1: But those female DIs, they are brutal. They will tear these females to the core with their comments. The only time the males interact with them is if there's a group of them out at the rifle range for the week. So you'll come across them in the chow hall or out on the firing line, things like that. But you just hear these female DIs like, you're going to be an old maid. You only joined the Marine Corps because no guy wanted you outside of here. So you think you can hook up with the guys here. I mean, they just lay right into them. So tell me those aren't criteria above and beyond because somebody yelled at you. I mean, just getting down to the core of who you are, because these DIs spend their time reading like your jackets and where you came from and stuff. And
0: right. But I don't even understand how, and I guess like, you know, I do get that sometimes the VA Raiders, they have to follow this playbook. And I guess that's where, you know, these guys on the internet come from, and they create these playbooks for these guys. But it's also called, if you're sitting across from someone, you're allegedly a doctor, and you have so many years of experience dealing with, and you're able to, because I'm sure, you know, the VA also trains them to determine whether or not, you know. But how do you sit across and see something in someone's file and then abjectly refutes it and then give someone 100% who's never been deployed, never seen, and I'm not knocking, because guess what? There are people who've never been deployed who have had some horrendous things happen to them while they're in training, okay? I'm not taking that, or while they're on active duty, okay? We're not taking away from that. Deployment doesn't mean that you're a soldier, okay? Just you have
1: right.
0: Combat
1: I've seen
0: experience.
1: People that are say they're combat vets, but they're stationed on Bagram, which is basically the right. size of Nashua.
0: Right.
1: You could have a skirmish. You could have rockets come in on one side, and people on the other side or three quarters of the base don't even know what happened.
0: We call them fobbies, man. let's call it for what it is.
1: I mean,
0: man.
1: That happened to me when I went to FOB Salerno.
0: Right.
1: I had brought some prisoners there for interrogation by the folks there. I had already talked to them. So I had some downtime while that stuff was going on. So I'm sitting outside of, what is the place called? Green Beans?
0: Green Beans, yeah.
1: Yeah. So, because we had a combat outpost. I mean, our little base was 200 meters square. We're out there by ourselves, so we didn't get the luxuries of a barbershop or a Green Beans or any of that stuff, which is basically like a coffee shop, and I think I got like a fruit slushie or something like that. So, but then some rockets came in. Then I had this major running around telling people, get inside. And then he wanted like your name and rank so you could get a, what is it? What's the one with the air, with the K-bar on it?
0: Is that the
1: combat
0: cab?
1: Yeah, combat action badge.
0: Yeah, cab.
1: For the non-infantry individuals. Yeah. I'm like, you can't, that's the criteria? That you just have to be on a base and something comes in and you get that? Because for the CIB, which
0: CIB,
1: I have,
0: yeah.
1: I mean, it's you have to receive enemy fire, you have to return enemy fire, mm-hmm. you got to have positive ID. There's more, they just don't hand that stuff out.
0: Well, let's be like Oprah. Everybody gets a cab. Everybody, you get a cab.
1: That's essentially what's happening.
0: I get a cab. You know?
1: I just kind of looked at him and I said, no, I'm just going to sit here and finish my drink. I'm like, it's way over there. And it says, already ended. Like, it's over.
0: I give you one worse. There was a guy that while he was, I don't want to be pejorative, okay? In the service of his country, I'm going to leave it at that, okay? Because if anyone that's listening to the show might actually know what I'm talking about. And he ended up having a self-inflicted, an accidental, an NDA.
1: Okay,
0: he did a discharge, negligent discharge, right?
1: Right.
0: And end up getting his foot. I'm going to ask, do you think he should have gotten a heart for that? Or
1: That doesn't qualify as a Purple Heart. That doesn't even fit the criteria of the award.
0: I know. Well, someone put him in for one.
1: Because we had an individual that had that. So what type of round was it? The M4 round?
0: No.
1: M9?
0: No.
1: All right. So we were out on patrol, and before we go out, we have the, you know, the MRAPs, mm-hmm. MATVs. So we got 50 cals, we got Mark 19s, all, and all the gunners, you go through the safety check, dry fire before we head out. Yeah. Well, and then you charge it. Well, one time we're in the firing pits, and this soldier went ahead and he didn't know what he was doing, and he shouldn't have been up there. So one, that falls on his fire team leader. And two, it falls on the soldier because he didn't step up and say, "I don't know what I'm doing." So he couldn't charge the 50 cal. And
0: what?
1: Then what ended up happening was one of the rounds ended up got jammed in there because now it was time to charge it. Well, it ended up going off, and actually the misfire actually went through his thigh, massive hole. I mean, it's a 50 cal, went through his thigh. So we're all, and I'm inside the vehicle, so we're all rushing, wrapping him up, calling for the medic to come over and do all that stuff. He did not get a Purple Heart because it does not meet the criteria.
0: It certainly does not.
1: On top of it, he almost got NJP because he finally admitted that he didn't know what he was doing up there in the 50 cal. So he should have stepped up, told his fire team leader, and they should have set a time. One, shouldn't have been up on the gun turret, and two,
0: shouldn't have been, yeah.
1: They should have been training on how to charge it and all those things.
0: Yep.
1: Because it's not easy to charge a 50 cal.
0: Right.
1: There's certain steps that you have to take to do it. You think it would be a little bit more user-friendly, but it's not.
0: One of my favorite weapons, by the way. But it just shows you the how the system is. You know, we have I'm not being pejorative to any member of the force. But when I hear things like, you know, people getting stress cards or phones at boot camp, or they're just rushing people through, not being able to qualify with basic rifle marksmanship, just going through mm-hmm. to get them out, people falling below the PT standards. Mm-hmm. And, you know, I don't know if you know, back on the 29th, I had a cardiac event.
1: Right.
0: And right before that, I had to do my, you know, pass my PT test. I did my 2 mile in 14:25, and I'm old as George Washington, you know. I did 65 push-ups and 85 sit-ups, you know.
1: Okay.
0: And I have young guys younger than me who just came out of wherever they came from basic training, and 19, 18, 21 year old, mm-hmm. struggling even to do 10 push-ups.
1: Yeah, but we also know that, especially when it comes to, and again, this is no diss to all the branches, but active duty is active duty for a reason. There's a hired standard there. So it's a lot harder for you to slide through the cracks than it is in the Guard or the Reserves.
0: Mm-hmm.
1: Because you also know that in a lot of units in the Guard and Reserve, unfortunately, again, this falls on leadership, they have the pencil PT test, where they just kind of fill in the card and kind of let things slide.
0: Mm-hmm.
1: And a lot of times, unfortunately, it depends on who the person is. It's kind of like what happened to us when I was over there. The first sergeant never left the wire. So they ended up basically inventing an incident so he could get a CIB. They basically said, "But oh, well, because he was on the COP and we got mortared this one time, you know, and then we returned fire since he was there, that qualified," because he was freaking out that he was going to come back. First off, he shouldn't have been the first sergeant. He only got frocked because there was nobody else qualified to be the first sergeant.
0: Right, right.
1: The first sergeant couldn't go because he had other matters to tend with back home. Because I think we would have had a much different deployment, because him as the first sergeant getting out of the wire, running around telling people, "Oh, you need white PT socks on." Who cares? We're in a combat outpost.
0: Yeah, combat outpost.
1: Right? You know, you need to shave, this, that, and the other. You know, that's when the CO comes back and just says, "Look, when we know somebody's coming out here, then, you know, we probably need to be up to snuff. But just let it go for now, right?
0: No,
1: if you got nothing
0: that.
1: Else going on. And it wasn't like he had to do a whole lot because we had an excellent XO, Captain Abbott, and he made sure that we had all our beans and bullets and all that stuff. So quite honestly, having that first sergeant there was kind of a mute point at that point.
0: And, you know, this is part of the reason why a lot of vets don't even want to file. They don't want to go to the VA. They don't want to deal with it. And it also creates a lot of, since we're talking about change of stigma, for I think it also creates a lot of stress and anxiety and depression in a lot of vets because you're sitting in a chair being evaluated by somebody. I'm going to say non-combat, non-serve, most of them. They don't know what it's like. They never experienced it. Even going through boot camp, okay, even just joining the military, going through all that, some of these folks who are your CMP examiners have never done that, okay? Maybe one or two, right? Mm-hmm. So they don't understand, and they're sitting across from you, and they're judging you, and they're thinking that, oh, you're making this up to get, you know what? You can keep it. I will not use the VA. I will not.
1: Why is that, though?
0: I'd rather pay my own stuff, pay out of pocket, because I cannot stand the stigma of being treated like a piece of dirt. And especially, again, where the story I was telling you, where you're going to rate somebody who's just been through boot camp. True boot camp, by the way. Then, like you said, every veteran who's been through boot camp should be given 100%.
1: Right.
0: We all got yelled at.
1: But it comes back to what you said. A lot of them are not going to raise their hands and claim that. They're too prideful. They're not going to say it affects them.
0: Right.
1: Even like the military sexual trauma, the MST, everyone's all about these days. Does some of it happen? Yes.
0: Yeah.
1: Did a lot of it happen? I know some individuals that have definitely made it up, right? I think we joked about it, right? You know, you've got the, and I joked about it with my brother when he was up last week was, you know, at PI, I don't know what they do in the Army, but you get done with PT, they got the PT showers. So they just go through and turn on all the showers. You're all naked when you go through there. You're all in line, you know, only a few inches from each other. And you're just told to walk through the showers and you're done, right?
0: Mm-hmm.
1: It's very impersonal. You don't get a stall to yourself when you got to go to the bathroom. You got toilets, you know, 20 of them, and they're facing each other, so.
0: Oh, yes. For those of you who've been to Fort Irving or NTC, oh, yes. The toilets are right here. The showers are right there. Everybody knows and sees your business.
1: Right.
0: There's no stalls. There's no, just do your thing, man.
1: Right. So you have to overcome a lot of that stuff. A lot of individuals, you know, had a hard time at the beginning with that. Or some of them never overcame it. Right. They would actually physically get hurt because they would hold it in until they thought there would be nobody in the bathroom and stuff. Yes,
0: I know
1: it happens.
0: Somebody like that.
1: Right? But do you think they prep you for that when you go? I know when I was a recruiter, I would tell recruits that. I'm like, I went through the Marine Corps. You're going through the Army. I'm going to assume it's got to be pretty close to it, right?
0: Yeah, yeah.
1: So these are the things you need to be aware of when you get there, right? It's going to become very impersonal.
0: Yeah.
1: But I think with the comp and pen stuff is, and again, I may be wrong in this, but I'm pretty sure the comp and pen people are not employed by the VA. I think they're third-party contractors.
0: Yes.
1: But what would you do if you were being paid by a third party to rate individuals? And then you came back and you were always rating people high. How long are they going to maintain your services?
0: You got a point there. But, I mean, there has to be some measure of checks and balances. There has to be somebody else that should be going over what that rater, somebody at a higher education level who have a specialty, you know what I'm saying, and can look and say, hey, no, this is not correct. Why did you do this, you know? Mm-hmm. But I don't think there's anyone overseeing these raiders. They're just taking their word as gospel.
1: Well, I think what also is that they use the appeal system as backup. So, again, it just draws it out. Mm-hmm. I'm pretty sure if I looked it up right now, it's been a year since I looked, but when I looked a year ago, It had gone from 200,000 up to 600,000 backlog claims.
0: Mm-hmm. It's backlog.
1: That actually includes the appeals, too. Mm-hmm. So I think 200,000 to 300,000 of those were like initial claims, and the rest were all appeals. So they don't have the people to do the appeals. They don't have the people to do the initials. They're under pressure to get through these process, to get these claims done. But I also think it's human factor in it, too. Did you get them on a good day? Do they have a lot of cases to get through that day, or they only have a few? Do they have the time to actually have a conversation with you? When I went through the comp and pen process, which was only a one-time deal, I got the 70, and I said, heck with it. I'm just keep it for now. Because there's also those clauses in there that if you keep a rating for a certain amount of time, I think it's 7 years, I believe. It's either 5 or 7 years. You're good. In other words, if you put in to upgrade it, there's the danger that they could downgrade it also. But if you maintain it for the X amount of years, like I said, it's either 5 or 7, they can never decrease it. So if you're at that level, it can never go down again. So that was kind of my mentality going into it. But I was upset because I had letters from people, employers, others. The comp and pen person completely disregarded it.
0: Mm-hmm.
1: Didn't want to hear anything I had to say. I think, be honest, I think they had the DSM-5 checklist pulled open,
0: mm-hmm.
1: and they just went through and started checking things off. Even when I did the knee thing, do you think they did any scans, MRIs,
0: nothing.
1: Or any of it?
0: She did nothing.
1: No, they had me lay down.
0: Mm-hmm.
1: Then they had me bend my knee.
0: Same thing.
1: They measured the angle, and then they did this strength test with it. I ended up kicking her across the room. She's like, no, do it as hard as you can. I said, no. I said, because at the time I was lifting pretty good.
0: Mm-hmm.
1: I was squatting, what, 675 or something like that. I'm like, no, I'm like, my leg is strong. It has nothing to do with my knee. I'm like, when I lift, I wrap it because it hurts all the time.
0: Right.
1: So I kicked her across the room, and what do you think I got? I got 10%.
0: I think it's also based on likability too, you know.
1: Yep.
0: They can look at you and say, oh, I don't like this guy or I don't like that person, which is sad. I think the VA needs to come up with a different system. They really do, because we have a lot of veterans who, and especially the ones who are actually struggling with mental health and anxiety and depression and going before somebody stresses them out. And not everybody interviews, in front of somebody.
1: Right.
0: They relive some things or brings back a memory from boot camp or something with a higher ranking personnel they had to do. And it sometimes it changes how they present themselves to the raider.
1: Mm.
0: They don't take that into consideration. So the VA needs to come up with a better system than these, CMP third-party raiders.
1: So I think what the VFW is trying to do and the other veteran service organizations are trying to get past is, I know there are multiple pieces to it, but the one that stands out to me is that anybody that has a combat award, they want the VA just to blanket 100%.
0: I agree with that. I second and third and fourth that.
1: So I don't know if it's going to get passed, where the process is right now. I was having a conversation with my brother. He brought it up because he works for the VA as a peer support specialist. And that's the other thing that comes back to the stigma. Think about the mental health down in Bedford, VA. All the doors are locked. You have to be escorted. There's clear glass windows in the waiting room so all the staff can have eyes on the individuals. You have to be escorted, I'm pretty sure, to and from your appointments.
0: Mm-hmm, mm-hmm.
1: If the VA thinks that you're anything of a danger to anyone else, like maybe you disagreed with a provider.
0: They purple you.
1: Maybe you raised your voice to them. Right. You get that purple rating. And any staff can do it.
0: Oh, I didn't know
1: that. For any reason. Without no vetting process. It doesn't have to go through other people above them. They can just flag somebody. And now you're either escorted or shadowed by the VA police.
0: Yeah, no.
1: Do you think any veteran wants to go to the VA and go through that process?
0: Nope. So
1: it's not very therapeutic.
0: So the VA for me, no, it's not. It's a hard pass. And I think until we need real change, real change.
1: Well, the big thing is with the VA, one, you have coverage across the country no matter where you go. If as long as you get a minimum of 50% in anything, you're 100% covered for the VA for the rest of your life. And so there's no copays on meds, all that stuff. I will say the pharmacies are pretty quick on getting the meds you know, talking to the other vets and things. Even the few times I've had to get meds, I mean, within 30 minutes, I got my meds and I'm walking out of the VA. No cost, urgent care. There's a, actually probably the best part of the VA here in Manchester is the urgent care. That's a brand new facility. The other piece also is this, is if you don't live within 50 miles of a full service VA, Manchester is not a full service VA. I'm not sure if the one in Togus is, but I know the one in White River Junction, Vermont is. So if you do not live within 50 miles of a full service VA hospital, you are allowed to request care in the community. So you can get, if like if you already have a provider, and if they're approved by the VA, again, you don't have to go to the VA. You can still stay with your providers. Or you can find other providers that the VA has approved at no cost to you.
0: Wow. What about for emergency room visits if you're rated, let's say, 50% and higher?
1: No cost. There's only one catch.
0: What's
1: but
0: that?
1: The hospitals usually do it for you because they know it. Is that within 72 hours of emergency room visit, you have to call this number to the VA. That's it. You just have to call, say what's happening. It's within 72 hours. But if you get admitted or things like that, depending on what it is, just ask the hospital. I mean, the hospital wants to get paid. So all the hospitals know to call that number to let them know that you're there, to verify that you're a veteran and whatnot. So usually the hospital will take care of it. But always do you best to ask them, hey, did you contact the VA?
0: And what if they don't call?
1: If they don't call, then you just call. Otherwise, you can get caught for the bill for that, right? I mean, if you're home and you're, you know, you can't speak or things like that, I'm sure the VA will work it out where, you know, you'll still end up being covered. But yeah, that's just that one little catch there.
0: Okay.
1: But not the only folks. There's other insurance companies, depending on what's happening, you have to call somebody and let them know what's going on too.
0: Mm-hmm.
1: But that's you can look that up on your phone in 2 seconds and get the number for that. And actually, anytime you go to the VA now, it's usually on the paperwork too that you get. So for me, for the VA itself, it's the individual. Again, I know people that have a good experience through the comp and pen process. I know people that have a bad experience. I think mine was the middle of the road. I was pretty irritated after the fact that they dismissed a lot of the paperwork. Just like you were talking about, the person was upset, disregarding all the stuff in their service record book and their medical record book. What's the point of it being there? And what do you think they stress when you're in? If you have anything, get it documented so it's there. That way you don't have to go through the whole process and draw it out to prove a lot of these things.
0: Right. It's funny you said that, but there's an attorney who used to work for the VA who gets claims for guys. He's been pretty successful. He's a top attorney across the United States. He's actually saying you don't need the VA actually doesn't need that in your that in your file. I don't know if it's true or not, but he's finding a way to get, and he's an attorney, I don't know, but now that you mentioned that, then what's the point of it being in your file if it's there and they're gonna look at it and say, oh no.
1: Yeah, I mean, when I had stomach surgery for hiatal hernia, I'm pretty sure it happened when I was in, and it just progressed from there. That's when, like, your stomach starts to pull up through your esophagus. Mm-hmm. Because I never had to use anti-acid stuff until I was deployed, like, halfway through. And I figured, well, it must have been related back to the malaria medication we had to take every day or the anthrax shot that never went away for years until years later. I just thought it was a combination of stuff, right?
0: Oh, yeah.
1: So then eventually it got to the point where even when I would bend over a little bit, I would just get, you know, that acid reflux. I'm like, so I went and got it checked out through the VA. They actually initially thought it was like colon cancer or something like that. But what it was the acid from my stomach eating away at my esophagus, and it was causing the blood. So they end up, and then I end up being severely anemic to the point of almost needing a blood transfusion. So they sent me to the hospital, got the upper and lower GI done, and that's when they found the hiatal hernia and got the surgery. But that was all covered by the VA because I explained when the symptoms started, even though it was years later. And they said, yes, that's something that is definitely going to progress over time. So, but that was never in my service record book about getting the anti-acids from the medics or anything. Our medics did what they were supposed to help us out. especially, you know, when people got injured and stuff like that, they were not good at putting stuff in our medical records book. But we also had intermittent internet and all that, so if they were putting it in, it may not have gotten saved or stayed there. Like, I had a... the only thing I found in there was my permanent profile for hearing. I got that when I was going through the mobilization process. That was it. Which is probably why they gave me the 10% for hearing, which I don't understand how 10% hearing is all they give. Oh, that was the other. Oh, that's the other piece. Part of the bill not only was given combat vets 100% automatically, they were actually looking to do away with the, what's it called, with the ringing in your ears?
0: Tinnitus.
1: Right. I think they were just going to take that away from everybody across the board for whatever the reasoning was. So there were multiple pieces to it. So, but yeah, there's definitely a lot of frustration. So got about 40 seconds. Got anything to wrap up that you want to say?
0: As always, be kind, love each other, and treat each other well. And ask not what your country can do for you, but what you can do for your country. Have a wonderful 4th and a good weekend.
1: Yeah, we do have that coming up next weekend. Probably won't be doing a show next week. So, yeah, 4th is always a remembrance of all those individuals that have served. It's going to be a big celebration. A lot of people are doing 24-hour things because of the 250th anniversary of independence. So, all right, you have been listening to Changing the Stigma. I'm your host, James Klein. Every Friday from 11 a.m. to 12 p.m. right here on WSMN 1590 a.m. and 95.3 FM. 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
3: Fewer Americans than expected found themselves filing first-time requests for unemployment benefits last week.
4: The Labor Department says it received 215,000 claims in the week ending June the 20th. That marks a decrease of 12,000 from the prior week's revised total. Most analysts had been expecting Thursday's number to come in around 223,000. I'm Mark Mayfield.
3: The California billionaire tax will appear on the state ballot this November.
5: The proposal would levy a 5% tax on the assets of all billionaires living in California. Democratic Governor Newsom has been a vocal critic of the measure and claims it will degrade California's tax base because of billionaires leaving the state. Backers of the measure say it will raise $100 billion to compensate for health care cuts caused by a Republican spending bill signed last year by President Trump. On Thursday, the two sides failed to reach a compromise ahead of the deadline, so now the billionaire tax will go before voters in November. I'm Tammy Trujillo.
3: The Texas State Board of Education has granted preliminary approval to a planned rewrite of social studies lessons that emphasize Christianity.
6: We're bringing the Bible back into schools this week for the first time in 60 years.
3: That's board member Brandon Hall. Kids as young as kindergarten would learn about Adam and Eve and the parable of the prodigal son. Final votes are expected Friday. There's an old-school typewriter festival in the South Bay of Los Angeles honoring the device that started it all.
7: The International Printing Museum in Carson will celebrate the 1868 invention that's morphed into what's most likely in your hand. It's the QWERTY Festival. That's the top line of letters from left to right. At the fest, you could reminisce about inky ribbons, keys you had to hard press to make that letter strike the paper, and don't forget the ding to remind you to return the carriage. You can even test your typing skills. Average words per minute, 40. Advanced, 80. I'm Bree Tennis.
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3: Michigan Democratic Senator Gary Peters is criticizing President Trump's election proposals, accusing the administration of trying to expand federal involvement in elections. Peters says states, not Washington, have constitutional authority over election administration and warned against linking mail-in voting to expand federal access to voter records. Supporters of the administration say the proposals are intended to improve election integrity and security. Michigan Democratic Senator Elisa Slotkin says her party needs significant new leadership following its 2024 election losses. Slotkin argues Democrats should focus on a smaller number of core issues, including the economy and education, and deliver a clearer message to voters. Her comments come as progressive candidates have scored victories in New York Democratic primaries.
11: Lawyers for murder suspect Luigi Mangione have had discussions with federal prosecutors about a possible plea deal ahead of a scheduled Monday court hearing.
12: Sources told NBC News an agreement looked close earlier in the week, but has since fallen through. News of the federal plea talks follow recent indications in the state case that the defense might look to pursue a psychiatric defense. Attorneys later withdrew their notice that Mangione would claim extreme emotional disturbance. Mangione, who faces federal and state charges in the fatal December 2024 shooting of UnitedHealthcare CEO Brian Thompson, has pleaded not guilty. I'm Lisa Carton.
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17: 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I was talking to a friend of mine the other day, and he made a comment about the circus. Now, you know how we have images that appear. When he told me about that, I remember growing up as a kid, and my parents would tell me that the Ringling Brothers Barnum and Bailey Circus would be coming to New York, and we would go into Madison Square Garden to see the circus. And I have to say, it was exciting then, and just thinking about it, it's exciting. And you'd go in, and the Madison Square Garden was huge, and here we have the three rings, and we have the trapeze artists, and the clowns, and the elephants, and wrestling the tigers, and you name it. And I was kind of thinking about that, and I made a comment about that to this friend, and he looked at me and he said, I hate to tell you this, the circus is not coming to town. He said, we're in the circus. We're living in the circus right now. And I thought about that for a minute, and I was thinking that I didn't want it to be true, but if you think about it, we're looking at that trapeze artist going across, and it really doesn't look, that particular artist doesn't look too skilled, and you're kind of worried, I'm not sure when they fall they're going to hit the net. And then you see the person wrestling the tigers, and I'm not sure they really know what they're doing. And as I'm looking around this ring, I'm getting very nervous, and I'm thinking, I'm under a tent. I'm not sure this tent isn't going to collapse and maybe just take care of us all under its weight and will disappear. And as I thought about that, I'm thinking, history is something that we're trying to erase. Our current president doesn't believe in history, and so he is trying to do everything he can to get rid of it. And I'm thinking, if you do go back and think about history just a little bit, you don't have to go all that much. I mean, you don't have to go deep into history, but you think of civilizations, and the Greek civilization was massive. It was huge. They were the dominant force. And somehow or other, they withered away. They didn't make it. And then it was the Roman civilization. And Rome was phenomenal and powerful. And then it faded away. And I'm thinking of this circus that we're in. And I'm just not sure that we're going to make it. I kind of feel like we're under this tent. So I want to talk to you today about some of the different activities going on in this circus. And we'll go from ring to ring and trapeze to trapeze. And we see so many of these things going on every day. We hear about them. It's hard not to just tune them out. It's hard to really kind of understand the elements of each of these and the potential implications to us. And yet, as we've talked about before, the implications are huge to us, to our family, to our children. And it is to me very scary. So I thought I'd start off in part of this circus ring, and I wanted to ask you, do you know about Cameron Hamilton? Now, I say that because my guess is you probably haven't even heard of him. He is President Trump's nominee to lead the Federal Emergency Management Association. And I find it interesting because FEMA is a very, very important organization, and particularly as we come into this season with hurricanes and the storms. I mean, FEMA has been focused on doing a lot of things. And here's this guy, and I'm thinking, yeah, just another name coming into this administration of totally unqualified, incompetent people. So I wanted to dig around a little bit. So I'm reading some stuff, and I'm going to read you some elements of little things that I've picked up about Cameron Hamilton. Just remember that name, Cameron Hamilton. So he was being interviewed and for an article in the New York Times, and he acknowledged in this interview that sharp staff cuts could challenge the nation's readiness for disasters, but that the agency was moving to fill critical vacancies and that he had full faith in its employees. However, he went on to say that staffing cuts have reduced FEMA's workforce by about 20% over the last year and a half. Now think about that. Storms haven't gone down. They haven't gotten less severe. And we rely, particularly those people who've had a hurricane and have lost everything. They lost their house, or fires. Think of the wildfires we had out west. What was interesting is, as he was going through some discussions, he faced no questions about his background. Despite criticism from disaster survivor groups that he lacks the extensive resume that federal law requires a FEMA's leader. Federal law requires, in a 2006 statute, requires that FEMA administrators have at least 5 years' experience leading disaster response and managing large staffs and budgets. Now, I ask you, that makes a lot of sense. I mean, you think about it. Do you want somebody to head up an organization that's got the experience necessary to make sure that it fulfills its duties? And yes, you don't want it to be overstaffed, but you want to make sure it's adequately staffed. Damage done to the largest disasters in the United States reached over $115 billion last year. $115 billion. Now, I just want to put that in perspective because we don't normally budget. I mean, FEMA has a budget for staff and some work. But we often talk about on this show the amount of money we're spending and where does that money come from? It comes from our taxes. But if we're spending money on one side and not getting taxes in on the other, and then we have things like $115 billion pop up out of nowhere, where does this come from? Well, the only way you can solve the problem is either increase taxes or you increase taxes and also increase the national debt. That $115 billion last year was driven in part by the wildfires in Los Angeles, thunderstorms that spawned tornadoes, large hail and damaging winds. And that was according to Climate Central, a nonprofit group. And those costs have surged as the warmer planet delivers more destructive weather, and frankly, more often. So when this young gentleman, Cameron Hamilton, was being questioned, Mr. Blumenthal, who is a senator, he responded to a question. And in response to this question from Mr. Blumenthal, Mr. Hamilton disavowed a memo he had written while he was the acting administrator that explored quadrupling the threshold for when the White House should approve disaster declarations. So here is a man that has written a piece of paper. He said we should quadruple the threshold of when the White House would approve a disaster. We now have cut the staff and we see the amount of money. So now what we're looking at doing is saying, wait a minute, here's a man that does not meet the qualifications according to our 2006 statute. He doesn't meet the qualifications. And oh, by the way, he wants to raise the threshold for which we call a disaster. So the underlying question, of course, also then, does a disaster survivor in a blue state deserve less support than a survivor in a red state? Which, of course, is the underlying question of anything this administration does. So I'm thinking of this, again, of our circus. So here we have what I'll call the ring of incompetence, of incompetent management, of incompetent people being given responsibility to take. And here's a guy that, you know, I suspect 99% of those of you who are listening on this broadcast have never even heard of. Well, let's talk about somebody you have heard of. Let's talk about Todd Blanche, another person in this circus. Again, if I think of this ring, this is just the ring of incompetence. We're going to have some other rings in this circus we can talk about. I've heard all kinds of things about Todd Blanche. You've been hearing things. My gut is that you probably are doing like many of us and start to almost tune out. And again, part of what I try to do every week when we talk is to encourage you not to tune out, to try to listen to these comments that are coming in, not just from me, but from different news and other places, and try to put them into perspective. Because again, if our friend Cameron Hamilton comes in, he takes over FEMA, there are a lot of people in this country that are going to be hurt because he is going to manage an organization that is critical to helping people. Those people are going to be hurt both financially and emotionally and a whole bunch of other things. And we as a nation get hurt because if we have to borrow more or raise our taxes and the people themselves don't have the money to fix the damage and don't have the help, they can't afford to pay the taxes. So it's a death spiral that, you know, I go back and I comment about the roof and the tent caving in on us, or I think of Greece or Rome. It's a death spiral that we have got to recognize we could be getting close to. So I want to talk about Todd Blanche. Should the Senate confirm

that he is already damaged the Justice Department as a senior official, and he has already misled Congress. The Senate, in my opinion, should reject him. But that's one person's opinion. And yet you and I are sitting here, and one of the things that we have got a responsibility to do is we have to make sure that the people we send to Congress are really representing us properly. If you just look at his record, as acting attorney general since Pam Bondi was fired in April, he has continued to put Mr. Trump's interest ahead of the nation's. He's pursued nakedly political indictments. He's included James Comey, the former FBI director. He's gone after him again. He's helped design a proposed $1.8 billion slush fund. We've talked about that, but you know that was to benefit rioters who attacked the Capitol. He has spread falsehoods about the 2020 presidential election. So here's a man that you want to lead the Justice Department, who is our department. This is not Trump's personal, what we call law firm. He has misled Congress while testifying under oath. During his nomination hearing last year to become Deputy Attorney General, Mr. Tillis asked him whether he would promise that none of the department's investigations would be politically motivated. And Mr. Blanche said, he said to Mr. Blanche, and this is to quote Tom Tillis, he said, "I've got your commitment. There will not even be a whiff of an investigation that appears to have a political motivation to it," unquote. That's what the senator asked him. And you know what Mr. Blanche's response was? He said, "I commit to that." He has broken his vows repeatedly. He's violated the Justice Department ethics standards. So I go back and I say, here we are in this circus ring of who can be the biggest clown or who can be the most corrupt or who could be the most inappropriate person to put into a job. He's debased the Justice Department. He's helped undermine the post-Watergate commitment to independence. And that has been, you know, that has been something that has been incredibly important, and it's been something that has grown with us. But that we can't afford to lose that. He has not only helped the department turn into an instrument of Mr. Trump's, but Trump's will is being imposed, and he has said he does nothing wrong in doing that. That's his right. That's what Todd Blanche says, that it is the president's right to ask him, and his job is to do what the president asks. Indeed, he says that is his duty. Now, I ask you, in this circus that we're looking at, that we're watching this circus in front of us of these cartoon characters, we look at Cameron Hamilton, we look at Todd Blanche, but now let's move on to one of my favorite areas, the Department of, the Department of War, what used to be called the Department of Defense. And there we have such an outstanding individual. And in this, as he runs around in his circle under the tent in the big top here, Mr. Hegseth, as a radio show host, you know, I think you could probably put him in the category of being an okay talking head. But do we really think a talking head is the kind of person that could lead us forward? Now, we can talk about Iran later. I don't want to get into Iran. What I want to talk about is Hegseth's ability to do the job that we want him to do, that we expect him to do. So, again, these are just little tidbits I'm trying to bring to you because I think in the scheme of all of this stuff, all this shit that's going on, I think we tend to miss some of the key things. So you probably hadn't noticed, but there was a major flu outbreak that sickened nearly 160 troops
At last.

Lackland Air Force Base in Texas less than 2 months ago. Defense Pete Hegseth announced that U.S. troops would no longer be required to be vaccinated for the flu. Now, why would you do that? A trainee in his sixth week of basic training died after falling ill and being taken to Brooke Army Medical Center. Now, it was not immediately clear whether the death of the trainee was related to the flu outbreak. A comprehensive medical review of his death is underway to determine the cause. But in the weeks since Mr. Hegseth's vaccination policy took effect on April 21st, only about 40% of the Air Force trainees have opted to take the vaccine, which has long been mandatory, an Air Force official has told us. In the aftermath of that outbreak, the Air Force issued an explanation to the voluntary vaccine policy, requiring that all recruits at Lackland get flus, part of a broader effort to stem the virus's spread. But I ask you, does this make sense? The outbreak highlights the rise of Hegseth and the Trump administration's broader approach to vaccines and public health. Now, let's add into this ring of clowns in this particular circle, introduce Health Secretary Robert Kennedy Jr., and he has a history of loudly questioning the safety and effectiveness of many of the standard vaccinations or vaccines. Last summer, he rescinded federal recommendations for all flu vaccines containing thimerosal, a mercury-based preservative that anti-vaccine movement has falsely linked to autism. So here we've got a guy who is head of our military. We have, up to this point, required that all of our military be vaccinated. We now tell them, no, you don't have to be vaccinated. Well, quite honestly, I suspect some of them may have decided this may be a way to get out of service, but let's not go there. So we don't vaccinate. We now have an outbreak. And so we got two guys, one who denies science, that's Kennedy, and then somebody else who is making sure that his people aren't prepared for now the Department of War, let alone the Department of Defense. But let's look at Hegseth more, because I don't want you to think, oh, well, just passing fancy. This is just, you know, one issue on the flu. Because Hegseth, this talking head of ours, he is running a huge organization. And let me describe to you one of the things that this person who is leading one of the most important parts of our country's defense system and defenses, period, and that is the management of the people. Hegseth is waging a war against diversity. Now, we've all known that he feels that the military personnel must look the right certain way. He's basically told them how to comb their hair and not to have any hair showing. And he's told them how to dress. He goes out and helps them show how to exercise. I mean, here's a man who is more focused on his physical appearance than he is the intellect or the necessary intelligence, let's say. Well, I was going to say the intelligence, but that's giving him a level of ability he may not have. So in his war against diversity, so now we've already got the flu over here on the side. The Navy's top leadership believed that a person by the name of Rear Admiral Barnett was by far the best choice to lead the command that oversees the Navy's bases home and abroad. He had more experience than the other candidates. He had successfully managed the aftermath of one of the Navy's largest messes, a fuel spill that contaminated an aquifer at a base in Hawaii, sickening thousands. And the final decision, of course, fell to Defense Secretary Pete Hegseth. To most of the people in the Navy,
Admiral Barrett's promotion seemed like a foregone conclusion, a logical choice. But unfortunately, the officer, guess what, had a big strike against him. Like other black military leaders, he had been encouraged by his superiors to help the Navy recruit and retain minority officers, who remained significantly underrepresented in the force. So instead of Admiral Bennett, Mr. Hegseth selected a white officer who was the Navy's leadership's third choice. So far this year, Mr. Hegseth has blocked the promotions of at least 40 senior officers to general and admiral ranks. About half of those are women or members of minority groups. Now, I ask you, he's fighting a battle, waging a war of diversity, and he doesn't want women. He doesn't like people of color. And I'm asking the question of why. Are they too intelligent? Are they better equipped? Is he afraid of them? Now, again, if I look who, I mean, it is not clear that they have less intelligence or less experience. I mean, if you look at the two most recent presidents, one was black, President Obama, and one is white, Trump. You can't hold a candle to either of their intelligence. I think somebody wrote, and I saw this, it was really kind of a cute little thing that said, the IQ of Obama and Trump together equals Obama's IQ. And I think there's some message there. I think Hegseth is waging a war against fear. He is afraid that he and is not as capable or as strong as somebody else. Now, it's hard to him say that to somebody who's white, but it's a lot easier to say to a woman or to a black. So here we are in this circus over here on the side. We have a man sitting at the top, waging a war. He's listening to our health secretary. He's not enforcing a vaccine, so his people are getting sick. He is taking unqualified people and promoting them over more qualified people. Is this the kind of thing? It reminds me again, it's a circus. It's one more ongoing circus that it's like a bunch of clowns running around. Well, now I want to add another thing into this mix of personnel, because again, I keep thinking of our circus analogy and these clowns that are running around in it. So the latest, and again, this is something you probably are going to have missed. You may not have picked up on as it was going through, because so much of this stuff that goes across the press every day or through the news or happens, it's hard to keep track of it. But this is special education role for Kennedy. The Trump administration's decision is to put Health Secretary Robert F. Kennedy Jr. in charge of special education programs. Now, they have admittedly sparked a sharp backlash from advocates for students with disabilities who say the move will hurt children and that his views on autism make him unfit for the job. Now, I think there's a lot of us that think his views not only on autism, but on a whole bunch of things make him unfit for the job as health secretary. But to now put him over a contingent of education, Mr. Kennedy has said earlier in the year that children with autism would never hold a job, play baseball, or go on a date. Now, I'm sorry. You have a child that's autistic. The idea that the health secretary, this person, would have the audacity to look at your child and say he'll never hold or she will never hold a job, play baseball, go on a date. I mean, I find that just beyond reproach. And they're going to put that person now in charge of these kind of things. Advocates for Students with Disabilities said that Mr. Kennedy's comments show how the change puts disabled students at the risk of being viewed as medical conditions to be treated instead of as boys and girls to be educated. It shows a fundamental lack of understanding of who kids with disabilities are, how they can be successful in school, and how their futures can be very bright.
autistic kids can be known to be incredibly bright, having other difficulties, but incredibly bright. The move is part of an extraordinary effort by this Trump administration to dismantle the Education Department. I think it's much broader than just dismantling the Education Department. And I think it's broader than concerns about Kennedy, who has rejected much of the science behind vaccines and autism. I think one of the things that underlies this circus of clowns is if you don't educate people, if you don't teach them to think, if you don't give them the proper tools, oh, by the way, if you don't give them information, if you lie to them, you give them false information or don't give them information at all, guess what? They become subservient. And I think in many ways, that's what we're leading ourselves toward in this particular circus over here on the side. And so as I think of this whole analogy of we're at the circus, and this circus over here, this one ring, has all of these clowns running around in it, and they're totally unqualified, unable to do their jobs properly, and they are messing things up, but that mess they're doing is hidden because we can't chase them all around. So here we are going to have children with autism not being properly cared for, taken care of, being kind of almost thrown aside. At the same time, we're hurting our military. Now, this isn't on the broader sense of the weapons and all that. We'll talk about that separately. This isn't just the management of the function. We are undermining it. If we look at FEMA, so I've just taken three little areas and look at what that's doing. Put yourself in a position. You have a child with autism, or you are worried about your children's education. You're not getting the facts. We are all not getting facts because Trump is doing everything he can to manage the airwaves and stuff to minimize the stuff. But this ring of this circus is scary. And I ask you to think about that as we move on to another ring in the circus. 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We are talking about the circus that we live in, and we're moving from the ring of crazy people. I want to move into a different ring, a ring that's kind of has maybe a global nature to it. And it's a global nature where I'm thinking of a ring with maybe some people in the trapeze over the top, with clowns and stuffing running around, and people kind of helping one another, or maybe not. And I want to take a look at some of the things that have been happening in the last days that maybe go a little bit unnoticed in our day-to-day lives, but that are what are going on in this ring that are having that broader context of this tent over of us, the top of us collapsing. So many of you may not have noticed that I shouldn't say you didn't notice. I know you've noticed in some form or fashion. You couldn't have ignored, you couldn't have missed this. But when President Trump, at the height of his bravado about the war in Iran, declared there will be no deal with Iran except unconditional surrender. Okay? So just keep that in mind as we talk about some of the things that are going on. So sideline from that, and again, I want to come back, we'll talk about Iran. Vice President J.D. Vance delivered an extraordinary rebuke just recently to Israeli officials who had disparaged the U.S.-Iran deal as he began a campaign promoting the agreement that, or this thing that they put together with Iran in the face of criticism in Israel and in Washington. So speaking to reporters at the White House, Mr. Vance said he had a message for members of Prime Minister, Benjamin Netanyahu's cabinet, who had denounced the deal. Now, this is the deal that nobody really understands, and it doesn't sound very good. And he said, had very personally attacked President Trump.
J.D. Vance was quoted as saying, Donald J. Trump is the only head of state in the entire world who is sympathetic to the nation of Israel at this moment in time. And he happens to be the head of the state of the world's superpower. Mr. Vance went on to say, if I was in the cabinet of the Israeli government, I might not be attacking the only powerful ally that I have anywhere left in the entire world. Now, just think about that. This is the Vice President of the United States publicly admonishing an ally. His message effectively is telling the Israelis that they have been diplomatically isolated and have Americans paying for their defense. And oh, by the way, you're not being, shall we say, polite. Mr. Vance went on to say in that discussion, we have all the cards. If the Iranians want the benefits of the bargain, they have to come to us, the things that are necessary to get those benefits, because we have them all. What's amazing is when you and I look underneath that, and again, none of us have taken the time to go through all of it because we keep hearing all of this stuff coming in. But the benefits include the unfreezing of Iranian assets, the removal of a U.S. naval blockade, and on ships entering and leaving the Straits of Hormuz and the Iranian ports. The agreement also calls for the U.S. Treasury Department to immediately waive sanctions on Iranian oil exports, allowing Tehran to sell oil at higher prices to a wider array of buyers. Guess what? What that deal does, basically, is provides incredible financial benefit to Iran, and it does so at our expense. And I don't care who has been saying this, you know, everybody has been questioning it, but for Vance to stand up then and criticize the Israelis. Now, let's face it. The Israelis got us into this. Trump was dumb enough to go along with Netanyahu when presidents before him haven't been willing to do that. But you don't publicly admonish him. You quietly behind the scenes say, you know, BB, if you know him that well, you say, BB, you got to pull the rhetoric back a little bit, or we're not going to help you in the same way. We're going to withdraw we're not going to sell you the arms or give you the arms or give you the help. I mean, that's the way you negotiate these things. You don't publicly say this kind of stuff. As somebody said, Reagan is rolling over in his grave. And actually, the person who said that was Senator Bill Cassidy. And he's a Republican of Louisiana. And he said, and by the way, just as a side note, he's the one who lost his primary election last month after Trump targeted him for defeat. But he added, Iran's nuclear ambitions were not curbed, and they have learned that the threatening of Strait of Hormuz works and will undoubtedly leverage it in the future. Now Iran gets to really build a whole new infrastructure under this deal. They got the money to do it. And so here is our own people kind of speaking up. And yet we're chastising our allies. Well, in that same ring where we are in this ring of the circus, where we're lambasting our allies, Trump is sitting over there and he is announcing that the Prime Minister of England is going to be out of a job. Now, I beg you forgiveness, but this is not something one does in normal circles. We don't take and announce something like that. You may like it if he's going, but you don't, I'm sorry, you just don't say that kind of stuff in public. What happens when this starts to happen? And we've talked about this before. Trump goes after Canada, and what has Canada done? Canada has really started to curtail its relationships with the U.S. They spent a fortune building a bridge into Detroit. Trump won't allow us to use the bridge. It didn't cost us a penny. But that bridge, Trump won't allow it to be opened. The Canadians aren't buying from us.
They're not traveling to the United States. Florida has been drastically hit this winter, from this last winter. The northern states, Maine, New Hampshire, Vermont, the ski industry up there has been dramatically hit because Canadians aren't coming south. You just don't do this kind of thing. If you go down to, oh, and by the way, they're not buying, the Canadians aren't buying. I think it's the bourbon industry is one of them that's been hurt drastically because they're just not bringing it in. We've alienated the Mexicans. We've alienated our NATO allies. But after this little tirade that Vance started, I want to just give you a little insight, because again, these are little things that you're not picking up because they're just so much out there every day, but about what's starting to happen. In Israel, Channel 14 is referred to as a brash right-wing Israeli television station, and it has long reflected the messaging of Prime Minister Netanyahu, known as Bibi, and appeals to his unwavering base of loyalists. Until recently, the station has been an ardent supporter of President Trump, especially after the two leaders joined forces to go to war against Iran. But guess what? That has now all changed. One of the first Channel 14 stars to assail Mr. Trump was a person by Jan, I think it's Magal, and he is a host of a show called The Patriots, a combative talk show about that airs every weekend. Trump came out a loser, he wrote in a blustering social media post earlier. And this is now not from Netanyahu, it's not from the prime minister, it's not from his cabinet, this is from the news, the public. Mr. Magal, an abrasive character, had previously made no secret of his enthusiasm for Mr. Trump. And the night of the U.S. presidential election, he supported a Trump 2024 baseball cap on air and joked with his studio audience that he would not reveal which candidate he voted or was rooting for, and whether it was Donald or Trump. Now, Mr. Magal and his colleagues are on the warpath. He described Vice President J.D. Vance in Hebrew as scum or a lowlife. He has accused Mr. Trump's negotiators, Steve Wyckoff and Jared Kushner, who are the president's son-in-law, of selling out their brothers in Israel. And he went on to deride the pair as Jew boys. He added further on in some of his shows that Mr. Netanyahu was not happy with it, nor with the crude and insulting way that Trump has suddenly started talking about the prime minister of Israel or of Israel as a country. He described Mr. Trump and Mr. Vance on air as modern Chamberlains. Now, I take that into perspective a little bit, because referring to Neville Chamberlain, he was the British prime minister who tried to appease to Hitler. Just think of that. The Israelis are calling Trump and J.D. Vance, they're calling our president, or the guy who's sitting in the White House, I'm not sure he's our president, somebody's, but they're calling that guy an appeaser, just like Chamberlain, appeasing the enemy. He went on to say that Wyckoff and Kushner were a team of realtors guilty of total diplomatic bankruptcy. Now, here they're calling our diplomatic relations. What I'm trying to say here is relationships with our allies in this ring of the circus that we're watching is falling apart. Our allies don't trust us. They're not buying from us. They're starting to create affiliations elsewhere. And that is going to do nothing to help our country. It is going to do nothing to strengthen us as we go forward. If we don't have allies, we are doing it on our own. And again, I want to go back to something I mentioned earlier in the show. If you think of history, and I know Trump rewrites history, so it doesn't exist in other than in his mind, but if you think of history, civilizations, very powerful civilizations, have crumbled. And there's nothing to say that a country can't wither and change. If we don't have allies, if we don't have strength, if we don't have people in leadership, if we have people like Hegseth who don't care about our troops, so let them have the flu, who don't have the intelligence to understand what our enemy is all about,
if we have people who just blurt off the top of their head and don't think about things, don't call experts into the room, we are in really serious trouble. So in this circus tent that we're in, we've seen the selection of all these poor people that are incompetent. Now we are seeing this circus ring of clowns alienating all of our enemies. What is going to be in the next ring? So on this third ring of the circus, as we look under the big top that I'm not sure is holding up, I look in this circus, our relationships with disease control around the world. So in the first circus, we looked at the non-qualified people running around as clowns. In the second circus arena, we saw us doing everything we can to alienate the rest of the world. In this circus, I want to look at how we're looking at disease control and how one of our qualified people, and let's not go through him again, but how our country is stepping away from leadership and how the clowns are performing in this ring. As the world is racing to contain the deadly Ebola epidemic in the Democratic Republic of Congo, the Trump administration is moving ahead with a plan that could decimate support for programs that detect and snuff out exactly such outbreaks. Now, I ask you, if you're going to do something like this, wouldn't you at least wait till maybe you had this outbreak over? But on top of that, why would you do it anyhow? This is not the first time we've had outbreaks in the world. Now, the new plan proposed by the State Department aims to overhaul the Centers for Disease Control and Prevention work on a landmark global HIV program that also helps countries manage surveillance for emerging diseases, strengthen laboratory networks, and support childhood immunizations. If the plan goes into effect on October 1st, as scheduled, it would effectively shut the agency out of overseeing many global health programs and shift control over the bulk of funds and decisions to the State Department. So here we are, having the Health Department, the Centers for Disease Control, focusing on global issues and concerns, and now we're going to move it under the State Department that has no idea what they're doing in this field. Based on their current leadership, it's questionable they know what they're doing in the field they're supposed to be in, but that aside, here we are, and we are going to now put them in charge of global disease prevention and identification. Now, what's interesting is if you look underneath that, what could happen? Because again, when you read those kind of things, I think we just kind of pass over them. We say, oh, you know, that's another change in the government. But what does that mean when you start to get down underneath it? That's what you and I have to start to look at, because it's when you get down underneath it are the implications. The changes may sideline the country's premier experts on global health and could lead to the closure of about a third of its 60 country offices within the next 3 years. Now think about that. Those are 60 offices that help understand early detection of disease. They help prevent it before it gets too serious. They help identify ways to combat it. We're going to get rid of that. This is the end of autonomy and independence and long-term capacity at the CDC for work in global health. And let's face it, in a world that we live in today, we are not isolated from the rest of the world. I mean, we isolate ourselves sometimes, but people travel from country to country. Disease travels it travels in humans, it travels on animals, it travels in fruit and vegetables and produce. Eliminating that could have a disastrous effect, not just for ourselves, but the prevention. Now, the proposal is intended to diminish the agency's authority for AIDS relief, known as PEPFAR, a program credited with saving 26 million lives. And I beg you, listen, 26 million lives. Now, that's not in this country alone. But why would you do something
that would impact that many people. The change may jeopardize the health of more than 12 million people on HIV treatment. 12 million. So now we're talking about, you know, getting close to 50 million people. They predicted the view of this new transactional model there would further destabilize relationships with foreign governments. Huh, surprise, surprise. We've not only alienating their top prime ministers or their top echelon in their government, we're alienating the people in the middle, and now we're going to destabilize relationships. We're going to unravel public health programs that make Americans and ultimately make Americans more vulnerable to infectious disease. I mean, if you don't think we're in a circus ring, it is beyond my imagination. The State Department does not have the expertise or the capacity to actually know what they should be doing with these programs. So I go back to our analogy of a circus. We're watching people in the high rise and the bars. They don't know what they're doing. And if they fall, there's probably not a net underneath them. We see the clowns in these rings running around. And what are these clowns doing? They don't know what they're doing. They are disrupting whatever it is they're trying to do. They are disrupting the relationships. Obviously, the audience doesn't like them. And the tent that we're sitting under is really could be collapsing around us. I say that because I need, as we often talk about on this show, I need us together. We are stronger together. We cannot put our heads in the sand. And I don't care whether you like Trump or you don't like Trump, whether you're for Trump or you're against Trump. You can't put your head in the sand. We can't ignore what's going on. The implications of what this administration is doing is going to impact all of us. And whether you like it or not, if your kids get sick, or if you get sick, or if we have a major outbreak of a pandemic, or if you get hit by a hurricane or a fire or something and there's nobody to help, these are the things that are being taken away. The elements are not. The diseases aren't going to go away. The hurricanes aren't going to go away. The fires aren't going to go away. But if the defense systems that we have around it, now they've never probably been fully adequate, but to make them less adequate isn't helping us. So again, as I talk about, we as a group need to be stronger together. We need to make a pact together that we will be part of the fix in 26. And part of that fix is not simple. It is we must insert ourselves. We cannot sit on the sidelines. We cannot watch the world pass us by. We have got to get out there, and we have got to be vocal. We've got to find out who our local leaders are in our town, our city, our state, and our national. We have to write to them, call them. We have to be vocal. Because if you think sitting back or not saying anything is going to do you any good, your voice is critical. But as I've said before, and I will say it again, if we lose our voice, the people at the top are trying to not give us information. They're trying to dumb us down. They're trying to make sure that we don't think, and they're trying to make us subservient. There are countries out there that the people are very subservient. You can look at them. They are North Korea, one of the countries that Trump loves and loves to emanate. China, very similar. The people are subservient. Russia, not quite so much, but they certainly don't have the freedoms to do what we can do and the actions that we have. So we must get out there to make sure we defend the Constitution, our laws, and make sure the people that we elect are qualified. And again, I say it is our responsibility to look at their qualifications. If you had carefully looked at Trump, you would have understood that while he was on a game show and he said, "You're fired," many times, he should have been the one fired. He is the one who bankrupted every one of his companies, even a casino. And he is working to bankrupt us,
hurt our image around the world and hurt us. At the same time, he's lining his own pockets. Let's talk more about that. Please join me again next week. We are on every Friday from 12 to 1. Stronger Together with Charlie.

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1: 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I've run 15 marathons and have performed hundreds of run gait analysis over the years. Running can be a great form of exercise, but you have to run 35 miles to burn 1 pound of fat. Running injuries are surprisingly common. Studies show that 50 to 80% of recreational runners experience injuries annually, often to overuse or repetitive strain. It is estimated that 25% of all runners are currently injured. You understand it's not the same 25% all the time. They kind of take turns getting hurt. Injured runners come in all the time and ask, "What am I doing wrong?" 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While running-related injuries are nearly inevitable, they can be mitigated with proper practices and routine. Here are 6 factors proven by research to avoid injuries. 1. Gradually increase mileage. 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
4: 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I'm your host, Julie Rutkowski, talking about all things wicked, good for the mind, body, and soul. And if you're watching us on Facebook, you're probably seeing that we're like all chatty today with the wise women. We're trying to solve our problems in 5 minutes before the show.
5: It's been a while.
4: Well, yes. Hold on.
5: Even on.
4: You're even now. You're on. Now you're on.
6: It's been a hot minute.
4: It's been a hot minute. Exactly. And it's hot outside. It's beautiful out there.
5: Yeah.
4: Oh my goodness. If you're interested in advertising on Wicked Healthy Radio, maybe you have a healthy, Wicked Healthy product or service. 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Be sure to like us on Facebook. You'll get notified of our upcoming guests, and of course you'll get notified every month when the wise women are on, and they're on a little early this month because next week is the holiday, and I'm going to give you the holiday off.
5: Oh, thank you.
6: Nicely.
4: I'm giving myself the holiday off too.
6: You're a
4: so.
6: Wicked awesome boss.
4: That's right. That's right.
6: A radio host. That's
5: I'm right. Going to Brookline. Where are you going, Heidi?
6: I don't even know. I'm in the now, like the book said.
4: Oh, the book said we're in the now. Yeah, exactly. Anyways, if you've been following us for the last couple of months, we've actually, for those of you following, we've actually been going through the book, You're Badass, How to Stop Doubting Your Greatness and Start Living an Awesome Life. And it is a paperback book that we're going through from 2013. And the author is Jen Sincero. And she's a success coach. And so we're working with each other first and then with you grasshoppers to really, you know, get motivated on how to become a wicked badass. I do love the W words there. Bam. So anyway, for the cameras, it's a nice, beautiful yellow book. Anyway, so we're already on. We're supposed to start this in, I think, November. Oh, December. But there was a couple snowstorms. Anyway, so we're on chapter 3. Which you guys, let me introduce you folks too, since that's why we're here. I'm like, oh, let's get into the book.
5: We're not in the rhythm yet.
4: Yeah, no, I know. Yeah, exactly. Heidi, how are you?
6: I'm doing great.
4: All right. Heidi Drake.
6: From Glenn and Heidi's Healing Heart.
4: Thank you. Glennon, yes. And I did attend one of your healing circles.
6: Recently.
4: Recently.
6: You have been to more than one.
4: I have been. And yes, I love it. I loved it. Yes, you two are the most like calm, like trusting, just sit and kind of chat.
6: Yeah.
4: I loved it.
6: Get on the table if you want to.
4: That's right.
6: No, you don't have to.
4: No, I will next time.
6: It's just, you know.
4: You know who hasn't been yet?
6: It's somebody to my right.
4: Yeah. Yes. Yes.
6: It's all good.
4: So what do you
6: work on her here.
4: Yes, you do.
5: You did not
6: totally
5: want me
6: welcome.
5: There this last week, let me tell you.
4: So Pam, what are you doing either Tuesday or Wednesday?
5: Well, actually, I'm going to Loon.
4: Oh, okay. Loony.
5: Loony bin. I leave tomorrow morning. I come back Thursday night.
4: You don't need a passport for that.
6: The time saying 13:13 up there. That's a little
4: That's
5: usually it's 11:11.
6: I know, right?
5: So what, oh, dear. That cannot be
6: actually,
5: good.
6: Actually, 13 is a divine feminine number.
4: Ooh.
6: So it is good.
5: Okay, good.
4: All right.
6: For the three of us.
4: For the
6: so
4: three
6: you're going to loon.
5: And the rest of you women listening.
4: That's right.
5: When I
4: all
5: go
4: the
5: to
4: grasshoppers. So you report back next month
5: yeah.
4: about loon.
5: Yeah.
4: Oh, my goodness. So anyways, so yes. And so Pam, yeah. Pam Richardson.
5: What?
4: The name of your company. Oh, yeah. We're working on the name of your yeah. new
5: well, it,
4: adjunct.
5: It was Money Mastery with Pam, but that is all changing.
4: Okay. Well, oh. what's it changing into?
5: Well, we're going to go from working with anybody with money issues to inheritors,
4: okay.
5: specifically women inheritors.
4: Okay.
5: That great wall of wealth continues to trickle down, doesn't it, ladies?
4: Yes. Yes.
6: Well, there's right there, the great wall of wealth.
5: Well, ooh. that's a phrase
6: the
5: that
6: great wall
5: has
6: of
5: been
6: wealth
5: picked up.
6: With it,
4: we're trying to find
6: with
4: a name.
6: Women.
4: For
5: right.
4: Pam's
6: women.
4: Business.
5: I loved unrivaled wealth. That got a great big no. And you guys don't like wealth within. I personally do because it's so much more than just money.
4: But you need a good tagline.
5: Yeah,
4: there.
5: It's a great tagline yeah. if I could remember it.
4: Yes.
5: So anyway, that's the dilemma we're having today.
6: So you're morphing. Mm-hmm. You're transforming.
5: I am morphing.
4: Yes.
5: Right, going from something to something else.
4: From last year to this year, because you are yeah. the stallion. You are the horse. You're riding the horse right now. We're all riding the horse, but you really are. You've got the reins, and you're like right. going to town trying to find this.
5: Right. I'm really worried about, I mean, when you're networking or marketing for people with money issues, all you have to do is walk out your door, and they're all there, you know, but dealing with women with wealth, we don't talk about it, first of all. That's a real problem. And I'm always amazed, though. I go to networking events, and I'll be danged if someone hasn't just inherited a few.
4: Mm-hmm.
5: A few thousand.
4: Okay. Or more.
5: Yeah. More.
4: Mm-hmm. Mm-hmm. Usually more.
6: Well, we right. were brought up so that you didn't talk about money.
5: Yeah. How has that
6: people?
5: Worked for us women?
6: Yeah. Clearly not good.
5: Right.
6: Yeah, and then people trusting somebody if they tell them they have come into money.
5: Mm-hmm.
4: Oh, that's a good point.
5: Well, I struggled with that because I am, you know, now I can admit I am a serial inheritor. I didn't admit that for a long time. And the reaction has been very painful. Because people will, you'll be in a conversation with like-minded individuals, you think, and then someone says to me, well, yeah, I really struggle with money because I'm not given it quite like you, or something as derogatory. Mm-hmm. And and the good news, when that event actually happened, I had a friend with me, and I pulled her aside a couple of days later. I said, did you see what happened? Because I feel that all the time. And now I don't care,
4: mm-hmm.
5: because I'm pretty confident, yep, I am a serial inheritor. I have gotten rid of a lot of inheritances, and I've kept an inheritance or two, you know? And who better than who has really screwed it up to help you from doing the same?
4: Mm-hmm. That would be you.
6: Because right. you have the okay. wisdom.
5: Right.
6: That's
5: right. And I don't, so I don't work with
6: helpful.
5: Anybody anymore. I just work with the women of wealth who can afford me. And it's a membership site. It's mm-hmm. not, you're not paying for my coaching one-on-one anymore. You're going to pay for a membership site where I happen to have lost some money, couldn't find it. And I'm walking out in the parking lot and I'm like, oh my God, who do I talk to about this? I don't call my friend and say, hey, I just lost, you know, like a lot of money.
4: Mm-hmm.
5: So that was the day I made the decision that I am making this membership for women who are just like me. And once I started telling that story, I started to hear about women who had lost $300,000. And when I say lost, we didn't know where it was.
4: It because somebody put it in an account.
5: Yeah.
4: And so praying to St. Anthony was not your answer.
5: No. Oh, maybe that worked because I eventually found it. But,
4: okay, there you go.
5: You know?
4: You prayed
5: but
4: to
5: that, would, that would only work for Catholics, right? Like my
4: no,
5: Protestant.
4: No, St. Anthony works for everybody.
5: My Protestant. I wasn't introduced to St. Anthony. So.
4: He still loves you.
5: I hope so. I need all the love I can get. So.
4: There you go.
5: Okay.
4: Wow, that was good.
5: Yeah.
4: It's like, wow.
5: I've been on vacation. I gave up. I just thought about nothing, and now here I am.
4: Thinking, because we're making you think. I do like the word wisdom. What was the original title of your
5: Wealth Within. Wealth Wisdom.
4: How about Wealth Wisdom?
5: I like that.
4: Okay. Well, there you go. You just said exactly.
5: We'll and, get
4: and,
5: there.
4: And Heidi said, you have all the wisdom, or you have all the...
6: Yeah, because you... Yeah. I mean, you can learn stuff from a book, but you don't have wisdom from a book. You've learned
4: wealth,
6: it. But if you've had the experience, that is called wisdom.
4: Yeah. Wealth, and wisdom that's for women.
5: Ooh.
4: Yes.
5: Ooh.
4: Yes. See, it felt good, didn't it?
6: We're all about the W's.
4: You are all the W's, the W.
6: Yeah.
4: We're, she's I writing
5: hope
4: it down.
5: There's a playback to this because I won't remember it when I get to it.
6: Of course there is.
4: WWW, not World Wide Web either.
6: No.
5: That's I already picked out the wisdom. Font when I was in Ireland.
4: Wisdom. Oh, you picked out the font.
5: We were staying at this hotel and I just loved the font. I'm like, I got to have that font.
4: There you go. Now, okay, so now that we cleared that problem.
5: Yeah, we got my name. We got the name. Font. I don't know what my colors will be, but... That's where we're branding.
6: Oh, feng shui. She'll,
4: well, yeah, if it's it's got to be green because green is money and growth.
5: Well, I want pink.
4: Well, with pink and green, you want both.

0: Okay.
1: Oh, my goodness. Oh, wow. So, all right, on to chapter three.
2: That's incredible.
1: That's right. Present as a pigeon. Yeah. I'm just going to read the, this is great. I've heard it before, but I'm just going to, I heard it, but I don't know if grasshoppers have heard it. If you're depressed, you're living in the past. If you're anxious, you're living in the future. If you're at peace, you're living in the present. So, and of course, Heidi is like, absolutely, I love, this is what people don't see with, unless you're watching on Facebook. So I will edit that. Heidi is like, yeah, that's it. Of course.
2: She's in the zone.
1: She's, and Pam and I are like, what?
2: So, say more, Heidi. Say more.
1: Exactly. So anyway, it never ceases to amaze me the precious time we spend chasing the squirrels around our brains, playing out our drama. Oh my goodness, I'll say that again. Playing out our drama, worrying about unwanted facial hair, seeking adoration, justifying our actions, complaining about slow internet connection. Oh my gosh, yes. The big grasshopper will attest to that. Dissecting the lives of idiots. when we are sitting at the middle of a full-blown miracle that is happening right here, right now. And that's from Jen Cicero in her book, page 36. That's as far as we got. We're on page 36. Yes.
2: It's not June yet. We got plenty of time.
1: We got plenty of time.
2: I underlined that too, Heidi. Precious time we spend chasing.
1: Yep. Mm. Exactly.
2: Yeah.
1: Well, I always feel like I'm planning for this. What am I going to do?
0: That's why when you said, what are you doing Monday? What are you doing for Labor Day? I'm like, Memorial Day.
2: Memorial Day.
0: There we go.
1: It's the same answer for Labor Day.
0: I'm here right now. Yeah. Like, I have a full day.
1: You had and we both had listed out whatever, you know, oh, we're this, that, whatever. And you're like, yeah, I don't know yet.
0: There might be something on the calendar. Actually, I think there is. But I don't remember what it is.
1: So I'm going to direct this to you,
0: okay,
1: Heidi. How do you know that you are absolutely and totally present in the day? Like at the moment. I'm going to say at the moment, not the day. The moment. How do you know?
0: Because I feel like I do right now, which is just... I just feel peaceful. I feel totally peaceful. Good.
2: Can you feel our energy?
0: I know about bringing in my energy, so I'm not.
2: So you're not picking
0: not
2: up
0: in
2: ours.
0: Yours. I could right.
2: I yeah. love that.
1: That's a good. Yeah, hey, that's a great question.
0: Yeah,
2: like because I think if she was able to pick up our energy, we might destroy the peacefulness she has.
0: Yeah. Oh no. I mean that's been something I've learned to practice, and Glenn was a great teacher for that. As far as like even just bringing our field in, filling it with gold light, and so that there's no room for anything else.
1: Which is all and happens that's how in, the we're in the healing circle.
0: Yeah, I mean, that's how we're able to hold space for people and ask questions for them to come up with their own solutions. Like, I used to, in order to try and understand somebody, I would imagine being them or having the experiences they're having. And that was not good for me at all. And it was painful, physical.
2: Crazy making.
0: Yeah. Yeah. So
1: say that
0: I have
1: part
0: learned.
1: Again. I was in my head. Can you say that?
2: I wasn't present.
0: In order to understand what somebody was going through, I would put myself in their place.
1: Okay.
0: Like, even if like something horrible was happening to them or their kids, I would be like, okay, if that was me and that was happening to my kids,
1: okay,
0: then it's like,
1: so is that like the empath or.
0: Yes.
1: It's almost like to the whole side, like almost like in so far as being like toxic to you.
0: Exactly.
1: Okay.
0: And I've trained myself to not do that so that I can be present for somebody, but not take on their stuff.
1: I mean, I think as a nurse, absolutely.
0: Yes. Well, I didn't, so and I didn't know how to do that when I was working that. And I almost want to say that it was by the time I had gotten much better at that. That I could hear everybody talking, because I was in diagnostic x-ray. Mm. All anybody talks about is diagnosing people with cancer. Mm. And I could hear all that going on out there, and I'd be like, I'm so happy I know what I know, because I'm happy in here.
1: Mm-hmm.
0: And I point to my head, because at that point I didn't know about like really being in my heart. But I could be around that, and I was in my own bubble, and

0: I didn't take on their stuff. I wasn't trying. I wasn't like, oh, I can, I give you, I got the solution. I can tell you what to do. Yeah, that got a lot of angry people. You're not me. You don't know. I'm like, yeah. Okay, you're right.
1: You're right. I don't, but no.
0: Yeah. Because all we have control over is ourselves. Right. And we are choosing our words, our thoughts, all of that in every moment. And our feelings are guiding us.
2: Right. The choices that we make.
0: Yeah.
2: Yeah.
0: Because we make like a gazillion choices. And
2: well, I think there are, you know, I think there are, like, I think I was one of them where the drama queen reigned. And if I didn't have my drama.
1: Were you the drama queen?
2: Yeah. What did I have? You know, and if.
1: That's a great point.
2: If things weren't drama filled, let me step in and help you.
0: Yeah. So are you a pot? Yeah, I was going to say, are you a pot stir?
2: Not now. Okay. Not now, because I'm much more like you. God, no, I'm not. Let's really be honest here.
0: You're more like me
1: bless
0: than you
1: me,
0: were.
1: Father, for I have sinned. Yeah. You just lied.
2: I didn't you lie. Are, I was Catholic. Delusional. I am more, I want, you know, so I had a granddaughter, and when she was a baby, she and I used to go outside and we would watch literally grass grow. And that was where I learned to be present, that the rest of the stuff, I could have read this book and it would have gone to my head, but I wouldn't have incorporated it into my heart. I had my path I had to walk with Violet.
0: Sure.
2: You know?
0: But this is literally what's in
2: it's
0: this chapter.
2: Watching grass grow.
0: It's literally being present in the moment and watching grass grow.
2: Right.
0: Yeah.
2: Right. And it's forming that bond that other people just stand back and look and think, I, you know, you two are, there's something there. I don't know what it is.
0: Soul contract.
2: Yeah. Maybe. I have to wonder about that.
1: What'd you call it?
2: A soul
1: contract. S-O-U-L contract. Yes. Absolutely.
2: Yeah.
0: Because everybody who comes into our life, whether it be on a cruise ship, vacation, or anything else,
1: oh,
0: they
1: absolutely.
0: Have presented themselves for our growth, upliftment, and learning. Mm-hmm. And some of it feels good, and some of it feels the other way.
2: Yeah.
1: And then processing that.
2: Yeah.
1: Yeah.
2: Yeah. Just so people know, I shared a little bit of something about my vacation, and I kept meeting people who were flagging issues in my current life, which is why I went away on vacation, so I wouldn't have to deal with those present issues.
0: You cannot run away from the thing.
2: Right. But the thing, so I am just so proud of me right now, because I started that cruise wanting to avoid those people. And by the end of the cruise, I was having conversations with them. We were sharing Ubers from one part of wherever, Holland, to the next part. And I just wanted to avoid them. And
0: but
2: instead,
0: what you resist persists.
2: I woke up one day, I'm out on the deck, and they're just not out of my sight. And I'm like, enough. How are you?
1: Put it out there.
2: Yeah. Yeah. Mm-hmm. And then when you did that, it wasn't as catastrophic or as drama-filled, because I don't want the drama in my life anymore, and I think that's what I was trying to avoid, is to go down the rabbit hole that had been the last couple of months.
0: Yeah.
2: And so I'm just really pleased with myself that I just set it aside and just went in and said what we had to say and continued to say until we said goodbye.
1: Yeah.
2: You know?
1: Yeah. And you feel good about that.
2: I do feel good about that. I think if I had avoided those people that entire trip, I would have felt a coward. And what was missing in my life? Because when we don't take advantage of what's right in front of us, right? Mm. What are we not privy to?
0: Yeah, right. You surrendered.
2: Yeah.
0: And then you allowed yourself.
2: It would have
0: kept coming at you, and it most likely have an intensified. Which you actually did.
2: And I had
0: did.
2: A choice, right? I could have derailed and let Harvey know what a horrific cruise line this was and the people on it and all this other stuff.
1: People on it.
2: And it turned out to be one of the best cruises we've taken and one of the best cruise lines we've cruised with.
0: That's awesome.
2: Yeah, and the people the people on the cruise with us were what made it so special.
0: Look at that.
1: Oh, my goodness.
0: I am so proud for you. That's awesome.
2: Yeah.
1: Wow.
0: Yeah.
1: So when, regarding this incident and any other, like when, Pam, do you feel the most present, except for being with your granddaughter, because that I think you already shared, the most
2: when do I feel the most present? Well, it's interesting. I have these delusions of grandeur of starting my day every day in a particular chair and doing my meditation and some red light work and, you know, having a cup of tea, and then just day after day after day, it doesn't happen. I don't know, Julie. That's a really tough question. I don't know. I think I am much more present now than ever before. Definitely Thursdays at 3 o'clock when I have to go into my psychoanalysis session.
1: I don't know why I'm laughing. Can we come?
2: Have you met Laura Rose? You'd be laughing too. I always say to her, she'll say something. I said, yep, I take that under advisement. I pay you to take that under advisement.
0: Well, but even in that type of thing, aren't you talking about what's happened or even making plans for the future? Are you really present?
2: Yeah, we're dissecting. We're not in the present. I'm not paying her to sit there and do the present.
0: Yeah, so that's you're not present during that. Yeah.
2: Okay, so forget that. Maybe when I'm reading, I love reading books. Although when I came back with this Irish head cold, I couldn't
1: even. I still
2: even,
1: don't know what an Irish head cold
2: is. It is a head cold that's worse than an American one. It's a lot like the Jamesons that came with it.
1: I get
2: lasted
1: it.
2: A week.
1: I get it now.
2: Yeah, I don't know that I'm ever present. I don't know.
1: Well, how about when you're gardening?
2: Who gardens? No.
1: Well, I've been digging in the dirt, weeding at 5:30 this morning, and I loved it.
2: You know what?
1: Me and the birds.
2: Maybe for me, now that we've moved into this new house, it could be baking. That's where I'm in
1: there
2: the zone.
1: Go.
2: That's where I'm.
1: Where are you in the zone?
2: Right, when I'm in the zone, that's in my. And I'm planning it today. Like, I'm going to leave here.
1: Yes.
2: And I'm going to go back and I'm going to make two different batches of cookies, snickerdoodles, and M&M chocolate chip. I got it all planned out.
1: And
2: I'll get in the zone later today.
1: Yeah.
2: For a few hours.
0: Cool.
1: But that's it. In the zone.
2: Yeah.
1: Yep. Where you just like. Moving forward. The other place for me is the gym. Because if you're not fully present at the gym, you can hurt yourself. So you have to know what your body's doing, how your body, and every day is different. Some days you wake up and you're going to do a personal best, and other days you wake up and you're glad you're just even able to get your sneakers on. So you can try that, Pam.
2: Well, I was doing great before vacation. I was going to the gym twice a week. I was working out probably 4 hours, 3 hours a week. And then the people that I work with who do my balance, life happened to them too, and they had to leave, and we're walking parallel paths on this journey. And so I escaped for 2 months. I went back last Tuesday and I'm like, oh God.
1: I think that's why I like sort of the gym that I go to, CrossFit, and they know there's no TVs, there's no treadmill that you're watching ridiculous TV that you're trying to ignore, no matter what it is that's on there. So it, and I just love that you're present, but you've got people to the left and right of you that are just trying, they're working as hard as you are, you know, trying to get through the class. And yes, we complain, but it's present. We're complaining present. Like, now it hurts, not 2 weeks. Well, some people complain 2 weeks ago, it still hurts, you know, but you have to, you have no choice but to stay fully present in that.
2: Well, so my balance is Tai Chi, right? Mm-hmm. So if you're not.
0: Oh, yeah, you have to be present for that.
2: Right. Right.
1: Yep. Can you do the pigeon pose?
2: I loved this chapter. Okay. This chapter was crazy. So as luck would have it,
1: which starts out with a description of the pigeon pose that she did or couldn't do.
2: Could you put your head around that? Like, I got the idea of the leg going backwards, but where's her front leg in all this?
1: I'll show you after the show.
2: Okay, good, because I cannot imagine it.
1: I'll show
2: and
1: you.
2: I'm like her.
0: And I don't get why it's a pigeon pose, but it still works.
1: I think it's basically a yoga. It's a yoga
0: pose,
1: right?
0: Like,
1: yeah.
0: How does it resemble a pigeon?
1: Because you're on 1 foot.
2: Oh, you're standing up?
1: No, you're not.
2: I'm
1: but
2: so confused.
1: If you were laying down, if you're on the floor, but if you were standing up, it looks like the letter four.
0: Yes,
1: pretty much. It.
2: Oh well, if I was standing,
0: so one
2: up,
0: leg
2: yeah,
0: is like
2: sense.
0: Yeah,
1: yeah. So if you,
0: I do it, it's a friend recommended it to me for hips to help loosen up my hips, and it fixed me.
1: Yeah, it's amazing.
0: And I love doing, like, when she said she like didn't want to lay in it, I don't want to get up out of it.
2: All I could imagine was I would need a crane to pick me up and let the legs fall.
1: But what her whole point was that she
0: had to be present.
2: She was fighting it.
1: She was fighting it.
0: Yes.
1: Because in her mind, it was like, I could never do this. What are you asking me to do? There's no way until...
0: When she was in the future, like, when do I get out of this? I'm ready to get out of this. Let's move on to the next thing. It's like, but they just kept leaving her there. But, and it was like, and when she finally was able to just be with it.
1: And relax.
2: Breathe into it.
1: Yeah.
2: B-R-E-A-T-H-E.
1: That's right.
2: She spelt it out for
1: she
2: us.
1: She did. That's right. And then she just kind of literally fell into it.
2: Yeah. Twice.
1: Yeah. Because you have two hips. So.
2: Well, I didn't think about that. I thought she had to work at it. And I think for, like, Heidi probably doesn't have to work a whole lot to achieve where she is. But, like, for me, I would have to work at it like this lady did. She had to work at it, pull herself back. You know, it's like meditating. Stop thinking about dinner and the cookies, right? Mm-hmm. Just right now was, you know, where are you right now?
0: Well, meditating isn't about stopping thinking. It's about allowing the thought to come in, witness it, and watching it go out.
2: But letting it go rather than ruminate.
0: I don't think anybody can, like, if you stop thinking, you're pretty much dead. Because the brain just wants to think.
2: That'd be great. No, I mean, stop thinking. Oh, you're dead.
1: Okay. You gotta stop thinking you're dead. Is that it? No, you're not. So for me, when I think of what didn't work in terms of being fully present, and maybe you two can sort of dissect this with me, but I epically failed at the Fitbit. Like, I can't do it. It made me bat, you know what, crazy. Because I was tracking my blood pressure. I was living to my watch.
2: Yeah.
1: My steps, oh my God, if you only had, 8,000 steps and, it's thunder and lightning, I got to get those. But I didn't go that far, but,
0: Run in place. No.
1: Exactly.
2: Or just shake your arm. It works the same way.
1: So for me, it was like, well, this is way too present right now. I just needed to let that go.
2: But that's not present.
1: What is it? That's what I'm asking.
2: That's not present. That's setting yourself up for goal-oriented behavior. Mm. It's not. You're not doing it, I don't know, because she wants to. She probably does want to, but left to her own devices, she'd probably be in the garden.
0: Yes. I've never owned one. I've never had anything like that on me.
2: Mine broke.
0: And I don't agree. Well, my own personal preference is to not have an electronic on me.
1: Thank you.
0: Ever.
1: Exactly.
0: The phone stays nearby or, like, when sleeping, always in the other room. Like, I don't...
1: So mine was
0: I can see if you need to monitor something if you're having an issue.
1: Right.
0: Like, what is happening? Why am I waking up tired?
1: And my body tells me. Like, I could tell if my blood pressure... Like, I can tell when my blood pressure is up because... It's, not related to anything.
0: Well, see,
1: my
0: that,
1: body knows.
0: And you know why you know that? It's because you're present in the moment to be aware. You check into your body.
1: There you go.
2: And if you
0: and
2: weren't.
0: And the society. Mm-hmm. The society does, like, we're trained to seek everything outside of us. Mm-hmm. Back to the within thing. Everything we need is all within here.
2: I'm not sure that within isn't such a bad word after all. Just saying. But
0: we need to We don't need to. I always hate to put it out there. My choice is to be present and tune it, because our bodies are always telling us what they need.
1: Mm.
0: But we live in a society that's all about distraction. And
1: yes, that's what
0: it was.
1: And
0: depending on everything else outside of you.
1: Yeah.
0: And you'll keep running.
2: And she references that. She says, you know, the universe loves us so much and wants us to partake in the miraculousness so badly that sometimes she delivers little wake-up calls.
1: Mm-hmm.
2: I don't think a Fitbit is a little wake-up call.
1: Oh, it's a big one.
2: You know?
1: Or it's a nothing, really.
2: Yeah.
0: Yeah, and if we don't listen to the little wake-up call, it gets to be a bigger one and louder.
2: I can, you know, Heidi, I can see that when people are dealing with health issues.
0: Yes.
2: Like if they don't pay attention to the little niggles, the universe is going to come at you with a 2x4, and then it's going to be the big one, mm-hmm. you know, the ALS. It's going to be the cancer. It's going to be the Alzheimer's. It's going to be a big one.
0: So where do you think it doesn't apply? Because I get the sense that you're...
2: No, I'm not saying it doesn't.
0: Okay.
2: It doesn't apply. I can only think of it right now for health issues. I'm sure it's applicable in other areas as well, like watching that grass grow.
0: Yeah.
2: You know, like if you're taking time to think about grass grow and being present with the person that you're with rather than your agenda.
0: Yes.
2: I mean, we're comfortable. I'm comfortable in my agenda. You know, am I comfortable? Just woo.
0: But is the comfort in the familiar of the chaos of your agenda?
2: Probably.
0: Because then you still have chaos that's running your life, and that's not a long term.
1: Sustainable
0: mm-hmm. mode of operandi.
2: Mm-hmm.
0: Mm. From what I understand.
2: Yeah. I think you're probably quite right. Yeah. I think my wake-up calls were rotator cuff issues.
0: Okay.
2: Where you can do nothing for 8 weeks, you know.
1: You can't wash a window.
2: Right.
1: How about driving? I have learned to be fully present, and I learned the hard way. Hello, officer.
0: Yes.
2: Hurry up. Write that ticket.
1: I apologize profusely. I was not present. I was... trying to call, blah, blah, blah.
2: Oh, good.
1: Bless me, Father. For I've sinned again.
0: Through speakerphone?
1: Oh, yeah, of course.
0: Yeah, no.
1: Yeah, it was actually, but it did still. I couldn't.
0: Right, because to have to think.
1: Because you have to dial the numbers. That's like,
2: and I think the older we get, as we become more wiser, I don't think we can multitask like that anymore. Or that we should be.
1: We should be multitasking. Yeah. Right. So, but... again, but even before, like, I would get really frustrated. Because I did the drive to Boston. You had to, you know, whether it be from, you know, different places I've lived. I've never lived in Boston. I've always had to drive in to work. And I would just get so frustrated and then have to calm down, obviously, before I get to work. And then I just, one day, I just said, this is just not worth it. If I'm stuck in traffic, guess what? I'm going to call and say, I'm going to be late because I am stuck. There's nothing I can do. So, you know, I did my best. And that was my wake-up call. It was just being able to just sit in traffic and not have any, you know, and if somebody cuts me off or somebody would, and guess what? I'm okay. Mm. You know, I don't get angry at the person in front of me, on the side of me at all. I just stay in my lane.
2: So isn't that the universe speaking, right? Like, if you get control of yourself and you slow down and you calm down, the universe works. I truly believe this one. The universe works in your favor,
1: mm-hmm.
2: right?
1: Yes.
2: Now, you could have been out there, and you get to work, and then people
1: then
2: just don't want to even meet you that day because you're miserable.
1: That's right.
2: But then when you surrender,
1: mm-hmm. yep,
2: right?
1: And don't feel badly about, you know, when you're a nurse and you're late for work, it's a big deal because other people have to stay, you know, so it's affecting way more than me. And so that part, being responsible for the person, feeling responsible for the person that had to stay. Now, I've stayed many times for people that needed, we're going to get to work a little late, had an appointment, whatever. Sure, I'll stay. So it was, and I never felt, you know, I just did what I was asked to do. So is it okay for me to say that, you know, to expect the same from other when I absolutely couldn't get there? And so once I surrendered all that and just said, I will be there as soon as I can get there, I will probably be 15, 20 minutes late. You know,
0: the thing is, you don't, the only thing you have control over in that moment is what are you going to choose to feel? Yes, your reaction to it.
1: Yeah.
0: Like surrender to it.
1: Mm-hmm.
0: And then all of a sudden, it could be that, like, all the cars could move to one side and you don't even realize it and there you go.
1: Yeah.
0: But if you're pushing against something, you're going to push back. And if you're like,
1: or something's
0: your vibration, your energy, where you're at, mm-hmm. is attracting like.
1: Right.
0: And so it's not serving anything. It's not, it's only bringing more of that.
1: So I'm not flipping the bird to everyone that kind of.
0: No, because what you put out there comes back tenfold.
1: Does. Thank you. Exactly.
2: So, Julie, where does the phrase things happen for a reason come into play there?
1: And for there is, for me, I say in that, you know, say I'm driving, something happens, whatever. It means that I was safe because maybe that could have, say it was an accident. That might have been me if I had rushed to get.
2: The person who was filling in for you, mm-hmm. had she left earlier, maybe she would get an accident.
1: There you go.
2: So things happen for, you're late for a reason. I mean, if you're habitually late, there's a problem with you.
0: Yeah, absolutely.
1: Yes.
0: Right. And everything is always happening for us. There's a reason.
2: Not to us.
0: Exactly. And the surrender piece is huge. It's everything. Mm-hmm.
1: And that's when you start to realize that the miracles are everywhere.
0: Yep.
1: And they're not, you know, like I can get up and walk out of a wheelchair after being paralyzed my whole life. Not like that kind of, or I can see.
0: They can be that.
1: They
0: but
1: could be.
0: More
1: but
0: commonly.
1: Yeah, they're much.
0: They're little.
1: Subtle.
0: But when you start to notice that, like you see the miracle and getting the greatest iced tea today
1: that's
0: tastes
1: right.
0: so good.
1: That's right.
0: And what an awesome thing. And you got it, and you got here in time, and you're enjoying it.
2: And it's all good.
0: And when you can be grateful for the small miracles, for the miracle of that you're feeling good today. We get to hang out again today. Mm-hmm. We're doing this. Mm-hmm. Then you see them all day long.
1: Yeah.
2: Another line in this chapter is the universe has also surrounded us with perfect teachers, of which Heidi might be.
1: Of course she is. Yes. Who's your teacher, Heidi? Glenn.
0: Glenn has been for the last 7 years. Up until then, it was asking the universe for assistance, like help, help, and then getting shown EFT tapping or the tuning
1: That's
0: forks
1: right.
0: or... reading books from different people. Abraham Hicks was huge to listen to Abraham Hicks to shift my mindset. Because when you start mastering what's going on in here and not judging any of it, like, whoa, what? Really? Where'd that thought come from? And like, okay, and then sit with it. Don't numb out from it.
1: Right.
0: I mean, did that for a long time. I mean, this didn't come naturally to me. I worked through a lot of it, and my son was a catalyst, and now it's like miraculous, amazing thing to have interactions with him, and everything is happening for us, and sometimes our darkest, hardest things, a lot of times, that's what we get the greatest growth and assistance in getting to the place where we're navigating life with more ease and grace.
2: Do you think it's age related? Like we're wisdom. We have
1: We're
2: wise. We have wisdom.
1: Sages.
2: And
1: sagers.
2: I think we're all getting there. Do you think there could be a 20-year-old who's just out there? Do you know Gabby Bernstein?
0: Yes.
2: That name ring a bell?
0: Yeah.
2: Like she's pretty young.
0: She is pretty young. I don't think she's in her 20s, but
2: I think she might be 40. So we got to look for someone younger.
0: But
2: my
0: point she went through a cancer too. But okay.
2: Well, she was a drug addict too, right?
0: I I don't remember that.
2: Well, let's retract that words. We don't want to say something that she wasn't.
0: A person worth it was. Yeah, who knows?
2: Yeah, she had a dark day.
0: It doesn't have to be that you get it by the time. Not everybody, even when they're older, get it.
2: I hear you.
0: It's
1: that's right.
0: It doesn't have time, gender, or any of that. You just literally have to be open.
1: Mm-hmm. I mean, I have one grandson who is. He's young. He's 7, and he is so wise for his age. It's his perceptions. I mean, even being here on the radio. I mean, he is. It's fascinating to hear him and how things that come out of his mouth of situations that he should not even be aware of, but he is.
2: So, would you call him an old soul?
1: He is an old soul.
0: You should have him on this show.
1: He's been on.
0: Has he?
1: Yeah, he's been on a couple times with his brother. And yeah, calls out his mom for, my God, they're hilarious. They are hilarious.
0: That's awesome.
1: They'll be on again. They come and do the sports, too. They talk about sports and whatever. But yeah, he's, and they'll, after the show, they'll talk about the show and all what, just whatever. But some of the stuff that, certainly my daughter will say, oh, my God, I can't believe he saw a situation this way, which was, so spot on.
0: Sure.
1: So to your point, I think that people are born wiser.
0: Yes.
1: Than others. And I don't mean wise as in, like, in just more, and
0: they're
1: I
0: old
1: say
0: souls.
1: More sensitive.
0: Like, they're aware of what they lived in a previous soul. Mm-hmm. I mean, if you don't believe in past lives, then that part's not going to resonate for you, but I totally do. Mm-hmm.
2: Yeah, I have one child who's an old soul and one child who's a young soul.
0: And there you go. You got balance in that situation. It's out here. It's not here.
2: Right.
0: But, that's what I had with my kids. I had one that talked a blue streak and one not at all.
1: So I perceive that, and Heidi, is one just needs more lessons, life lessons, than the other one.
0: You're both... No.
1: We're
0: getting
1: off.
0: The lessons equally. You really are. Like, one needs to learn that part, and the other one needs the other part.
1: Okay.
0: I believe.
1: So Pam and I are looking at each other going,
2: I hadn't thought about it that way.
1: That's right. Now that you've mentioned that. Oh, my goodness. Yeah. So on page 38, she says, all the stuff we're so worried about creating and fixated on becoming is already here right now. Be present, and I added, aware, perceptive, connected to the energy around you. All you want is waiting for you. She already talked about wanting this and wanting that, and but yet it's all wanting more money.
2: Isn't it crazy? Like, so many people are out there striving to have a life that they envision or what, and it's already out there waiting for us.
1: Mm-hmm.
2: I am listening to, I'm doing a little bit of an experiment with some other people, and it's about using music to train your brain differently. And it was perfect for this because it's all about being in the present. And there's a line, I wish I had written it down. I thought I brought it in, but I didn't. There's a line that goes, I am wealthy from within and from out. And I get paid to live like this. And I had never thought about our lives being... I thought, we are dictating getting paid to live like this. And I don't get paid enough to live the life I want to do. And then when you flip that, I think this song is flipping it to, I get paid to live this life.
0: Yeah. Mm-hmm. Words are... spells, and they're powerful.
2: It's crazy.
0: And they are creating your reality. So speak it how you want it.
2: I
0: give
2: love
0: thanks
2: that.
0: For the abundance that you have.
2: Right?
0: And welcoming more. And yeah.
1: It's perfect.
0: Everything I want comes to me easily and effortlessly.
1: And I accept all that comes to me.
2: That's exactly what she's saying.
1: Mm-hmm. Sometimes the accepting is the part that is,
0: you need to practice being a good receiver.
2: Well, I think it's Chris Cuomo who says, someone will say to him, how are you feeling or how are you doing today? And he, living a better life than I deserve.
0: Ooh,
2: or something along those lines.
0: Yeah, that last beat just went.
2: Yeah. Yeah, living better than I deserve.
1: Well, that's interesting. Let's
2: I'm
1: going
2: to have to
1: apart.
2: Google that now.
1: Let's pick that apart because that's that. Pretty.
2: I think he means it humbly, or my interpretation of him saying that was humbly. I mean, he is a Como, after all. Mm-hmm. New York, what do you call that?
0: Maybe he has judgment
2: privilege?
0: On some aspect of his life. That, like, maybe he...
2: Like, he's much more entitled than the average bear, and I better be grateful for it. No?
0: Or that he was a bad boy, or he did something that he still feels bad about. And how has he been afforded this life of luxury when he still has this thing?
1: He didn't do his penance. You know, he didn't do his penance yet.
2: Right, life has just been easy.
1: just throwing all the Catholic things
2: open. Yeah.
0: I mean, I don't know him at all, so I have no idea who he is and what he's done. But
2: I heard him say that phrase once, and I thought, I mean, it struck me.
0: Was it in an interview? Because why didn't the interviewer say?
2: No,
0: why
2: he's a podcaster. He has a radio station, so when people come on, he says, they say, "How are you? Living better than I have a right to be," or something. I have to Google that because did not interpret it negatively, though. I interpreted as, wow, he knows he's privileged and he's not afraid to admit it.
0: Why can't he just receive, you know, why can't he just say,
1: I'm fine, how are you?
0: I'm living a great life. grateful to be living a great life.
2: Well, better than I ought to
0: being
2: be.
0: Being grateful for it, but he has a judgment. So is that his judgment? Is that what he's heard from other people, like to say, I inherited all this money and, it must be nice, I have not, like... Somewhere people are telling him things potentially that are like making him feel guilty for living a good life. Like, because, you know, there's war and there's all, like, you can't get sick enough to help a sick person. You can't get poor enough to help a poor person. The best way you can help anybody is being your healthiest, most abundant self. And when you're radiating that out, then that's what you're sending out to help people to have be their healthiest and most abundant. That's Abraham Hicks stuff.
1: You should see Pam's face. Oh, you have to think more.
2: I was like, we could go boom, boom, end of day.
1: That's right. That was a mic drop.
2: That
1: right
2: was
1: there.
2: A mic drop.
1: In radio
2: I'm like,
1: land.
2: Go, Heidi, go.
0: And I don't, I mean, I own practicing that, but that's one of those things I heard from Abraham Hicks.
2: Well, funny, changed the person that I'm following with this song thing is a subscriber to Abraham Hicks.
0: Okay.
2: Yeah, she's been... training her brain for many a decade.
0: Yes, it changed my life from thinking things are going good. Oh no, that means the other shoe's gonna drop, and it always did.
2: Yep.
0: To thinking, the better it gets, how much better can it get? And then something great happens, and you go, wow, that's amazing. How much better can it get now? Like, just stay on that. I mean, you're gonna have things that dip you. But those
2: there are lessons. That's
0: but
2: the
0: you're
2: universe
0: like going like
2: wake
0: this.
2: Up call,
1: and that's the wake up call. That's right.
2: You know,
1: which is why you've met all those people because in the world of feng shui, it would be your lesson has not been learned. If these people keep coming into your life, that you had some more thinking or some more work to do.
2: Mm-hmm. I don't doubt that there will be more encounters like that last cruise because I don't think I have learned that lesson yet. I don't feel comfortable with it, so I'm sure there's more
1: because it's
2: work
1: a real hard
2: to
1: thing
2: done.
1: To be comfortable with.
2: Oh my God,
1: there's many layers to it.
2: Well, and you know, and you want to do it perfect. You know, you
0: good
2: want
0: luck with that.
2: You want. I wanted to appear compassionate.
1: That's the mic drop moment right there.
2: Like,
0: yes,
2: no,
1: is there really perfect? There is it perfect?
0: Be your authentic self in every relationship.
2: You know, Heidi, that's what I had to say. After my interaction with that woman and I didn't say, I'm sorry for the illness that you have.
0: Yes.
2: Instead, I said, that's one sucky disease and walked away. I'm like, you know what? I gave her what I had.
0: Yes. And she was probably was like, felt more seen and understood than if she had felt pity from you.
1: Mm, yes. Yeah. Yes.
0: Because if you had been, I'm so sorry.
2: No,
0: like,
2: I just want to acknowledge that your life sucks right now and it's not getting better.
0: Yeah.
1: Wow.
2: On that happy note.
1: I was thinking that was not our mic drop moment.
0: To be continued.
1: To be continued, exactly. Yeah. Oh, my goodness, Grasshoppers. The wise women are being mighty wise today. Thank you both, Heidi and Pam, for teaching us many, many lessons. Grasshoppers will not hear next week, but enjoy the holiday, and we'll see you in a couple of weeks. Take care.

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1: This is WSMN's Johnny Anchors. Sunday, the NASCAR Cup Series raced in front of a sold-out crowd at Naval Base Coronado.
2: We are off and running here in San Diego. Shane Van Gisbergen quickly up to the gearbox. He'll clear everybody.
3: Ryan Blaney wins stage number one.
2: One car gets spun around and it's Chris Buescher.
3: Shane Van Gisbergen, he's going to force them three wide on the front straightaway. Rolls out of the throttle, thinks better of it. There's crashing at the front of the field. It was Connor Zilich and Austin Hill got together.
2: Ryan Preece has won stage two.
4: Here comes Chris Buescher to the inside of Ryan Preece. He'll take the lead.
3: Challenge and change for the race lead. Ryan Blaney goes to the top spot.
4: Carson Hosemar gets tapped by Corey Hine, and he goes around.
3: Up front, new race leader Tyler Reddick.
2: Reddick goes into the corner. They bounce off each other. It's Hine, though, out of four. That's got the advantage by a half a car length.
3: Naval Base Coronado, military time. Locally, it's 17:15. In NASCAR, it's Hine time. Corey Hine has won the Anduril 250 race on the base.
1: Corey Hine captures his first career NASCAR Cup Series win as the sport concluded its debut in San Diego. The Motor Racing Network will return Sunday, July 5th, with live coverage of the Eero 400 from Chicagoland Speedway at 5 p.m.

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5: I want to be brattier and pettier. It's like that one dude at the city council when he was like, when they go low, we go lower. She's the director of DEI. She looks like she's not qualified to do anything except be a Little Debbie's taste tester. I don't care if it's mean. She got a made-up job to hire other people for other made-up positions. DEI is the...
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7: How wide is the divide between you and the vice president?
8: On what issue?
7: On any issue. But
8: this administration, let me tell you something. Everyone here is aligned behind the President of the United States, okay. Every single one of us. The President of the United States makes the foreign policy of our country. And our job, we obviously give advice, we give counsel, we give opinions. But when the President of the United States is the one who is elected by the people of our country to conduct our foreign policy, the President makes these decisions, and all of us on his team, every single one of us works in lockstep very closely with one another to execute on the President's foreign policy. Everything we do is because the President's made a decision that it's going to be done. And one of the things I'm very proud of, I can't speak for every element of our government because I'm not involved in other aspects of our government, but one of the things that I'm the proudest of is that when it comes to foreign policy and national security, we have no drama, we have no games. We have a group of people that work very well together and closely to execute on the president's directives, which is why I think we've had good outcomes and good achievements, and we're going to continue to have good outcomes and good achievements. Everyone has an important role to play, and everyone is playing that role and doing it in a collaborative process. Okay. And I think that serves the president well, and I think that serves the country well.
5: So there's a lot to look. If you wanted to read between the lines, we're going to talk a little bit about this with the Rubio component of everything that is related to Iran, because it is becoming very evident to me that there is definitely daylight distance however you want to call it, between two factions here. You have the Rubio faction. Now, I think it's unfair to say the Rubio faction. That's not fair to say, because I think that that puts some kind of ownership that he does not merit, because this has kind of been this long building sentiment that, oh my gosh, nobody likes Iran, and the mullahs cannot run everything. So I feel like that's unfair to say. I feel like it's so just hard to describe it. I think that there is distance, though, in the administration between two clear factions, one of those being the people who think that you're not going to be able to negotiate with Iran, the people who know that the IRGC has never in the history of Iran ever negotiated. They've never, they don't want to compromise. That's why there's no deals. That's why this has been a problem our whole lives. Now, I'll add, too, that part of the reason is because the world gives them a pass. It's like, what does Iran have on everybody that they get to have this, like, pass on everything? I'm not, I mean, it does seem that way, right? I'm not alone in this sentiment, correct?
9: Correct.
5: I mean, it does kind of seem like this. So why is there, it's just troubling. Why is there this, I don't know what you call it, this capitulation, but treating them with kid gloves. Now, there was Marco Rubio addressing this whole issue and also talking about, which I think is interesting, discussing this, any kind of schism or whatever there would be. By the way, do you know this is the second time I've read a story about somebody having a schism with Vance? But it wasn't Rubio. The other one wasn't Rubio. The other one was Ted Cruz. Like, apparently the other article, I read this last night, the other article that I read was there was a schism between him and Cruz, so to speak. Just bizarre. There is this growing divide, though. And I think that it's becoming fairly evident that, the American people are very slowly seeing that Iran is not serious. But there's a faction that is pushing somehow that they are. And we got a couple things to unpack in that regard. Welcome to the program. Dana Loesch with you. We're at the top of this first hour, this Friday. We're going to get you set up for the weekend. So POTUS has said that Iran violated the ceasefire because they attacked ships in the Strait of Hormuz this week, right? Let me pull this up. Which is true. It's true. They did. They had a suicide drone strike on also U.S. allies, other Gulf states. Iran launched, this was the suicide, because they were launching, remember, one of the targets was a British freighter, and then there are apparently others. Their suicide drones, where they've been launching them at cargo ships going through the strait. Now, you had a British freighter, and then now you have a Singaporean ship that was that was attacked by an Iranian Shahed drone. This was yesterday evening. So the British freighter was attacked Wednesday. This Singaporean cargo ship was attacked, both cargo ships. This one was attacked yesterday evening. And POTUS is now mad. He had wrote, quote, "The Islamic Republic of Iran shot at least four one-way attack drones at ships traversing the Strait of Hormuz. One of the drones," he said, "solidly hit the upper deck of a large and very expensive cargo ship, and damage was done, but the ship was able to proceed on its way. He says, we knocked down the other drones. Obviously, this is a foolish violation of our ceasefire agreement per President Trump. Now, he didn't say that he was going to do anything about it. He didn't say that there would be any kind of, I guess, response or retaliation. But I'm just saying, that's how you violate a ceasefire. That ceasefire, again, was violated. Who violated it? Iran. That was what was violated. Now, this is cut 25. Did we play this? No, this is a different one. Yeah, okay. No. Because there's a couple of different longer cuts of Rubio. But Rubio was just laying to waste the idea that Iran is not part of its proxies. That's stupid. Here's the other thing that is really sticking out to me and troubling me. Clearly, Trump and Vance have different viewpoints on how to handle these issues overseas. This is indisputable. But what concerns me is that it's not Trump's ideology that's taking lead here. And that's been incredibly successful. Trump also had, if you notice, this was going back to April, polling was wildly supportive of what was it, Operation Enduring Freedom. He widely supportive of what he was doing. It was only when the messaging started to go sideways that public support per Gallup and the RCP average, if you look at the timing from when there seemed to be kind of a 180 shift in messaging, that is when the American public then began projecting the dislike of the messaging onto how this operation was being prosecuted. And so I think that this has been an overall disadvantage to the administration and their objectives in this area. One of the reasons why I'm concerned about this is I look at this response from the vice president. And the vice president said that IRGC and U.S. military representatives are going to be posted in Doha to settle disputes between the two countries. What he said was this, quote, the Iranians were like, fine, we'll send somebody from the IRGC to go hang out in Doha with somebody from CENTCOM. And that's how we're going to settle a lot of these disputes, end quote. He said this yesterday. You guys know what yesterday was? Yesterday, back in June 25th, 1996, Hezbollah, financed by Iran, bombed the Khobar Towers, Saudi Arabia, the IRGC, killing 19 U.S. Air Force service members. Even though the United States found Iran and its proxies and international courts as though we need to go plead our case of being wronged before an international court, that's performative subservience that is completely unnecessary and undue. There's been no restitution. There's been no acknowledgement. There's been no apology by Iran. Iran absolutely did it. They celebrated it. They financed. We know because there's a bank trail. This was Iran's Hezbollah. And now we're going to be working with the IRGC. The IRGC that has not changed one bit from that day to now. The IRGC that has not made any concessions. The IRGC that hates America and loudly proclaims it in numerous videos, including one that was uploaded online 3 days ago. It's making the rounds. So we're supposed to believe that somehow something's changed, even though nothing has? Am I being perhaps too sensitive to that? I mean, does it not seem a little weird? I mean, maybe there's a theory to it. Lorraine says that there could be a theory that the 60, because we have to remember we're days, about a week into the 60-day runway, right? Because if Iran's violating the ceasefire, then Israel is free to take Hezbollah out in southern Lebanon. Remember, the Lebanese government also hates Hezbollah. I know that all of these people, including the uneducated podcastistanians, love to speak for Lebanon while they accuse everyone else of dual loyalty, even though some of them have it with Iran and Qatar. This move of taking Hezbollah out in Lebanon, I mean, it could be Maybe, and I floated this last week. Maybe we're the ones stringing them along. It's a real possibility, Kane. It's a very real possibility. It's interesting. They're also coming up. There has been an instance where, and I picked this up, Rubio contradicted Vance in a statement the other day about specifically Iran, IRGC, etc. I want to look at that here coming up, and we're going to do this after headlines because I want to explore it a little bit so that you understand and have a little bit of context for the shifting in the administration. And we're going to look a little bit at maybe some of these other theories, including the theory that perhaps Trump is undermining Vance by sending Vance out here, which most everybody, including, unless it's one of the pay-

0: folks who help make the program possible. It's our friends at Ghostbed. If you have not switched to the Ghostbed mattress, you're probably sleeping on a pile of hobo trash. I'm sorry to say, it's just not the same. I'm not going to tell you what I spent on my last mattress because it's practically sinful, but it was like, you know, an anniversary gift. My husband and myself were like, oh, we got to get a better mattress. So we got this like really fancy bougie mattress, right? We thought it's fancy and bougie. Of course it's going to be amazing. Oh no, a year into it, I wanted to blow it up outside with Tannerite. 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It's that bad. 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

0: And now, all of the news you would probably miss. It's time for Dana's Quick Five.
1: So TSA, Kane just made me aware of this, has now decided, because of all of the World Cup people, they've decided that they're making TSA compliant ranch packets.
2: Well,
1: Juan is
2: Valley,
1: dying
2: right?
1: over there.
2: Hidden Valley. It wasn't TSA doing it.
1: No, sorry, Hidden Valley. Yeah. They're making, and it's also Kraft Hidden Valley.
2: Yeah. Yeah.
1: So they're making these TSA, like, ranch packets amid all of the World Cup stuff, because all the Europeans are like, oh my gosh, they call it sauce, the ranch sauce. I keep seeing that over and over again. They're like, what is dressing? Because they don't know dressing. So they're learning it's a very basic thing here, and they're very excited about it. So they keep getting in trouble at the airport trying to fly back because they keep trying to bring ranch bottles, and people are like, no, that's not, you can't do that. So I think that's actually, you know, you see a need, you fill a need. That's how great business starts, you know. A record 25 million adults under the age of 35 are living with their parents. I'm not opposed to a multi-generational household, but I think that everybody's got to work or you got to get out. That should be the rule. But the big reason is, and it's 1 in 3 adults, according to, this is like one of the most recent surveys. There was Realtor, and then there was another one that Zillow did. And what they discovered is that the big reason is the difficulty in financing. It's not because they're not working. They did the math. And so they're like, if you went back to 1998, between 1998 to 2002, these people would be on their own, either in a leased apartment or in a starter home. But it has gotten so difficult that the average age for first-time home buying is now shooting up into the 30s. I mean, I got purchased my first house in my 20s. 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
1: Welcome back to the program, Dana Lash with you. We're at the top, or sorry, bottom of this first hour, getting you set up this Friday. A lot of stuff to get into. So I got to tell you, I'm horrible at keeping secrets. If you have a top, don't tell me. Well, I mean, yeah, actually, I'm a horrible liar because I feel like Sophie Cunningham in that meme where she's pointing at everybody on the court. That's me. That's like, I saw that and there has never been a meme where I felt it in my soul, right? I was like, oh, it was like you get warm fuzzies and also that woo feeling. I'm like, oh, that's me right there. So I got to tell you this. So there's been this like story raging. So the new narrative is that anybody that asks questions about the MOU or Iran or anything. Now, sidebar, this never popped up when all of us were hardcore defending Trump from the podcast to Stannies, who were everybody was saying that he was Hitler because he decided to go and do what he was doing in Iran. I'm like, let the man cook, right? So nobody was talking about influencers then. And that was seriously an organized op to try to shut down, to try to stop and sway Trump the other way. But now when there's been a clear, discernible shift in who's leading what and questions, particularly if it has to do with Vance, there's this new narrative that's emerging that everyone who does it is part of an organized influencer campaign, which itself is an organized influencer op. That's the irony of it. And I'm like, again, I want to go back. I think I used this example earlier this week, but someone said it was a good example, so I'm going to repeat it. Let's go. Y'all remember when Jill Biden, what event was? Oh, she was it, weren't they in France? Hang on. I want to get this right. Hang on. Jill Biden flower dress. Okay. So she was wearing this giant floral pattern, right? And I think it was, she wore this. This was back, I think this was in 22, it looks like. So this looks like it was 22. So she, no, sorry, 2020. She wore this big floral dress when she was with, twice she did. Once when she was in France and then another from Dolce & Gabbana when she was at Belmont in Nashville when they had a debate there. So twice she wore this like Dolce & Gabbana thing. Giant flowers. Everybody and their brother, well, women at first. And then the men repeated it because I don't expect men to know designers unless they're gay. Excuse me. I don't. If Kane was like, yes, that's Dolce & Gabbana from their spring 2019 season, I would be like, why are you gay? So the women started, because the women knew the iconic pattern, right? Dolce & Gabbana, if you don't know this, they have very visible and easily recognizable styles, right? So she wore this like floral pattern. On the models on the runway, it looked great. When she was wearing it out in public, many people, including yours truly, were like, and that's just one of them, by the way. Actually, I don't think that's Dolce & Gabbana, but that's just one of them. Oh, the flat. Okay, yeah, the left side, definitely. That's a recognizable. That's part of their big giant. Like they have peonies, they have bergamot, all that stuff there. People were saying that it looked like their grandmother's slipcover for their sofa, right? Juan Kane, now you recognize that one, right? You're like, yeah, we know somebody that's got a slipcovered sofa like that. Yeah, yeah. Yeah, yeah, yeah. Everybody was saying this. Is that an organized op? Would you describe that as being an organized influencer op? Would you describe it as such, Kane?
2: What do you mean, the criticism of her?
1: Yeah, the fact that all these people were saying it just doesn't look good on you. Would you say that? It's an organized influencer op that so many people were saying that Jill Biden looked like she was wearing a sofa slipcover.
2: No, it's not an op. I wouldn't say so. She looked like she was wearing a sofa slipcover. Right.
1: So a lot of people saw something that happened.
2: Yeah.
1: And then they all had an organic response to it because it really did look like that.
2: Yes.
1: Okay. Not everything is an influencer op. So let's go to this situation with Vance and the very, very big difference in messaging between Vance and Trump. We all understand that there's Very different messaging, correct? Trump in April is very different from Vance in June, correct? We all see this. We all know it. We all get it. And I think that we all would also say that Trump is actually, sometimes he can be very forthright and blunt, but it ends up working because he knows when to turn it on and when to not, when to turn it off. I think people would say that he has a way of speaking to the American public that resonates with them more so than his VP, and in a way where they immediately get it. Would we all say that that's, I think we would all say that that's correct. He's, I mean, not since Reagan have we had somebody who is very, very talented at messaging and who also immediately can read the room like that. And they know exactly how to set the tone and how to do it. That's a boardroom tactic too. And I think everybody would say that Vance has not risen to that level. And that's why maybe some are saying, eh, he shouldn't have been out front with this Iran stuff. A lot of people would say that, right? Just by watching what has actually happened and having an organic response to it. So the narrative now, which is being pushed by some K Street operatives who are who have no other way to counter this except to try to immediately a fallacy of association plus ad hominem and accuse people of, well, I guess they're compromised and it's an organized op. Instead of addressing the issue, the problem head on, they're trying to disqualify the people that are bringing up the observations, which are unchanged by whatever status of the people that are bringing them up. There's a clear and obvious thing to this. So I got an email from a reporter earlier who was asking me about this. And I don't know if they're right or left. I don't know. My first thing was, because they asked, they how was it said? I don't know. Maybe I shouldn't talk about any of this, but I'm doing it anyway. When have I cared, Kane?
2: Never.
1: When? Yeah. So I was curious because, I'm not going to say the reporter's name or anything like that because they were polite. But it was with a major newspaper, and they're working on a story on influencers, and my name came up in reporting. My first thought was to feel deep offense at being called an influencer.
2: Yeah.
1: The offense was so great. I mean, my first response, I had an instant, immediate reaction. If only three of you in my audience are going to understand this reference. It's like the new Scutari class, the tech priest class in Dark Tide, the update, which just came out a couple of days ago. And it's like their new cord claw special ability. And I felt like doing that, like the moment I read that email. Sorry, that was a really big deep dive, but I have nothing else to compare it to. Kane refuses to play Dark Tide, so he doesn't know. And Steve is like, I have what? So Juan's too busy eating protein and healthy food. So that was my first response. I hate that everything is influencer influencing. So I've told you guys, I absolutely have a price. I have never in my life ever been paid to post something ever. I am a brat snot about it too. I am so snotty about it. Like I want it on a belt buckle with two middle fingers on either side. A, I don't need the money. I actually just don't need the money. I'm fine where I am. But B, I am aggressively I am Han Solo. I'm not a joiner. I'll be a team player when it's situationally, especially in politics, if I can get my goals across the finish line, then I'll be a team player for a little bit. But otherwise, I'm Han Solo, and I will shoot first. So I look at this, and I'm thinking, where's this coming from? And then there was another piece in the paper where they were talking about it. But no, I do, like I said, I do have a price. Here's my price, right? I want a Hogwarts castle that looks just like the Hogwarts castle, but I want it to be in Texas. Maybe a little bit more east, right? Or in southern Missouri, but only if they get rid of their state income tax. So all of that has to happen for that. The second thing is I want situational immortality. I don't want to live forever because I hate people too much. But there's some people that I'm like, I would like for you to live longer because you have good ideas and could do things. And then I would like to also be like, I don't want you to live anymore because you're horrible and you think Green Day is punk. You're out. So I want to be able to have that power. It's very simple.
2: You mean for others, not just for you?
1: Yes.
2: The situational immortality?
1: Yes.
2: It's for others.
1: All of us.
2: Okay.
1: It's for me.
2: All right.
1: I'm very judicious.
2: Just being clear.
1: Yeah. I'm very judicious. That's all. It's very simple. If you wanted to sweeten the pot and give me an entire ranch of miniature animals, I will also take that. And that, you know, that will greatly weigh your argument in your favor. I'm just saying, a couple, and maybe some more dogs, right? Real simple. Yeah. And maybe one more thing. And maybe I feel like Steve Martin and SNL and all the little children of the world hold hands. And maybe also like an automatic yarn winder that I can just throw the yarn in a thing and it does it for me and rewinds it so I don't have to do the thing because that's horrible and annoying.
2: I think that. They make those.
1: And one more thing, and this is it. No, they don't. They don't make like an automatic thing where I can just jetson it into a box and it just does it for me. One last thing. A fitted sheet robot folder. Fitted sheet folder robot. Yeah. Little robot like a Roomba. It can come out when you need to fold a fitted sheet and go right back.
2: Can robots even do it?
1: I don't know. The only thing everybody's doing is making super gay glasses, G-A-G-Y. Super gay glasses, that's it. That's it. I have very simple pricing. Hit me up with Kane's emails on the website. If you can provide all those things, sure, right? That's it. I'll totally do that. What do you want tweeted? You know, I'm not going to lie. Everybody's got a price. That's mine. That is my price. Again, Hogwarts Castle, either located in Texas or in Southern Missouri, but caveat with Southern Missouri, you also have to get rid of the state income tax for that to happen, right? So that, got it? Situational immortality for myself and others. I don't want to live forever. Some people I think are really good for humanity. I want them to live longer. Some people I want to just take off this mortal coil, right? There's that. Bonus, miniature ranch of miniature animals. Immediate like yarn winder, throw it in a box, it jetsons it up for me. Doesn't take up space on a shelf either. And then lastly, a little robot that can fold fitted sheets and then go back into its port. That's all I'm asking. Very simple. These are not difficult things. These are all achievable, I believe.
2: I think so.
1: So that's my price. You meet that. You can talk to my agent. I don't know. Maybe throw an extra 20% or really 10. Throw 10% in there for him and he's good. You know what I mean?
2: Yeah.
1: He's set. He's happy. Look, I'm looking out for Adam too. You want to throw in a tip for Kane? That's helpful, right? And maybe you wanted Steve. It's very simple. We know we're very simple, humble people. We've got very simple tastes. I'm not asking for the world. I'm not asking for a Ferrari. It's just some situational immortality in a miniature ranch or a fitted sheet folding robot, a yarn spinner, and a Hogwarts castle. Very simple.
2: That's all.
1: Very simple. So that's kind of how I look at this. So this idea that if you agree, like how Jesus said, if three or more people gather, I am with them. So if you like have what, three or more people that all have the same thought about something, it's an organized influencer op. Is that what we're doing? Because that's kind of retarded. Okay, retardicus. That sounds dumb.
2: Happy
1: just saying.
2: Friday,
1: it is Friday.
2: Yep.
1: It's absolutely Friday. All right, we've got more on the way. I don't know why I did that. As we move, our partners that are helping bring you the program, ladies and gentlemen, it's the folks over at Preborn. Preborn is out there saving lives, saving babies. You know how they do it? With an ultrasound. Legit, everything starts with one ultrasound. And that one ultrasound costs $28. That's it. And what's amazing about this is that this is how they saved. I mean, when they saved over 80,000 lives last year, that's exactly how it started. And it's just, I mean, it's amazing that they're able to do this with your help. One of the things that Preborn does is they meet women where they are and they walk them through, you know, meeting their child for the first time, which studies show that that child's chance at life doubles once the mother hears the heartbeat. They introduce them to their child, but they partner with them for the first 2 years of their lives to make sure that they're off on the right foot. Here's the other thing that Preborn also does. They incorporate the dads into this. The dads are always in society left on the sidelines. They're just as scared. They're just as overwhelmed, and they're ignored in one of the biggest moments of their lives also. This is why preborn is so important, because they bring fathers into this process. They treat fathers and mothers as the equal partners that they are, and they make sure that these families start off on the right foot. And it all begins, guys, with a $28 ultrasound donation. 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For $28, you can sponsor an ultrasound through preborn. Help expectant parents see a future filled with compassion and the hope of God's love. So to donate, dial #250, say the word baby. It's #250, say the word baby, or visit preborn.com/Dana.
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1: Like sands through the hourglass, so are the days of the United States.
2: What in the world is this? Who's doing this? Oh my gosh. Is this some kind of training? Like musical chairs training? I mean, okay. Where is this from? Do we know?
3: What can we do where we can flag everyone?
2: Well, yeah. I mean, definitely rule number one is that it's supposed to be pointed in a safe direction, but it's not. I don't know where this is, but are they, is this IRS agent training?
4: It looks a little bit like it.
2: Did Joe Biden write this curriculum? I'm curious. Who did this? I don't recognize the language, so I don't know what country it is. I mean, oh my gosh, it's Jason Bourne. Look at all the Jason Bournes in that video.
3: It sounded like the Scottish, what do they call the Scottish row? Where they're like, ooh, you know, and that one time when they pull a gun.
2: I don't know, man. I mean, if that's the stuff that they're going to, I don't know. I just, that makes me, that hurt me. That's pistola musical chairs. That's, I don't know how else to, I'm made of jokes. I'm trying to see what country it's from. And I don't think that they give it, but that's, man, don't ever do that. Never, ever, never, ever. Like, yeah, don't be downrange, right? Don't be downrange. I don't care, loaded or unloaded. You got to, especially when you got a crew like that, because I don't trust any of those people in terms of safety. So you definitely don't want to be downrange from these dudes. But what's the point of that? What is the point of that kind of training exercise?
3: IRGC training?
2: Oh, could be. Yeah, yeah, yeah. You know, or the stormtroopers from Star Wars. I mean, that's exactly like they. They're clone troopers, rather. Yeah, that's exactly how that would, yeah, that makes sense. We have more as we go into our second hour, and coming up into that second hour, we've got the gays versus Islamists in the World Cup, because the gays want to have their pride night, and the Islamists are like, what? So what? How's that going to work out? Is anybody going to get thrown from the decks? I hope not, but we'll see. We've got that. Fun way to put it, aliens maybe. We also have our friend Julio Rosas on the latest with the border. All kinds of stuff. Stick with us.

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7: Mark James with a recap of the XPEL Grand Prix at Road America, and what a wild race it was for Christian Lundgaard. Opening lap contact punted him to the rear of the field, and great calls on pit strategy, including timely cautions. And when all was said and done, he was tracking down Marcus Armstrong, who had led the final quarter of the race. Armstrong had a mechanical failure, and Christian Lundgaard goes to victory lane and wins the XPEL Grand Prix at Road America.
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23: I want to be brattier and pettier. It's like that one dude at the city council when he was like, when they go low, we go lower. She's the director of DEI. She looks like she's not qualified to do anything except be a Little Debbie's taste tester. I don't care if it's mean. She got a made-up job to hire other people for other made-up positions. DEI is the...
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23: Why, hello there, guys. It's top of the second hour. Dana Lash here with you. It's on a Friday. I don't know what's happening. Guys, we got to talk about who's going to win in this new Mortal Kombat matchup. It's the gays versus Islamists at the World Cup. Now, here's why I say this. Because, you know, it's been Pride, right? It's been Pride Month. They get a whole month.
25: Only a few days left.
23: Oh, geez. A whole month of how they have two sexes. That's... So, the Seattle World Cup Host Committee, apparently they were trying to designate the game between Iran and Egypt a Pride match. I don't know if you guys were aware of that. All the white progressives in Seattle, they were trying to do the Lumen Field match. They were going to designate it as a Pride match by the local organizing committee for Pride weekend. There was a lot, as you can imagine, of controversy. I mean, because, you know, they have all kinds of Pride stuff over there. Oh, wait. No, they don't. Huh. It's like they created, and then I was looking at KOMO. They had their, it's a highly publicized cultural clash. literally the committee created. Can you go? Look, do not. I'm not defending Islamists because I don't. Sometimes I don't know who to root for in this situation. I'm very confused. Who are we rooting for in this matchup?
0: It's a tough one.
23: I don't know, man. Who's going to go to the second round? I don't know. It's the Premier League gays. I don't know. Because they created this issue because they insisted on making literally everything about sex. Everything has to be about doing it. It's National Doing It Month, guys. Let's just call it that instead of this vague word that's described as one of the greatest sins in the Bible, pride. It's the Doing It Month. It's the How We Do It Month. It's How We Do It Month, guys. Hi. Wear the flag to signal to everybody how you do it behind closed doors, because it used to be behind closed doors, it's none of your business. Now we have to have flags for it to signal to everybody. I mean, heaven forbid somebody just like walk to their car from the grocery store unaware of how their neighbor has sex. Oh my gosh. Everybody's got to know. They all have to know. It is very important. So now they have to have increased security because of this stuff. And the host committee, they wouldn't cancel it. So FIFA confirmed that the rainbow and alphabet flags are all going to be, I guess they're going to be allowed at these things. I don't know. Here's the story from Fox 13 Seattle. You got to say it like that. Seattle braces for anticipated Egypt versus Iran World Cup Pride Match Day. It's the Mortal Kombat fight. It's not really Iran versus Egypt. It's the gays versus the Muslims. That's really what it is. Let's look at it. They're going to play. It's going to be today. It's today. They're playing today. And it's annual Pride weekend. Is anybody going to be thrown from the upper decks? I hope not. But I'm just saying, you know, it's Iran. So you gotta ask. The team had been in Mexico. I just think it's weird that we're having Iran's soccer team here, and we're just, can I just sidebar real quick? And we're just going along, like, nothing to see. I mean, yeah, their regime is, it's like killing people and trying to, like, destabilize the world. But hey, you know, I don't know. So they said that they had to ease travel restrictions to even let the Iranian soccer team arrive in Seattle on Wednesday of this week. They were in Mexico between matches, and they left right after their game. And, Egypt requested to stay in Seattle over the weekend after they played New Zealand and Vancouver. And that request was denied, so they had to go back to their team headquarters in Spokane. I don't know why that's a... It is what it is, but they've got these Pride weekend things, right? And so, heaven forbid, Seattle... Wait, but I thought we had to accommodate. I am so confused, because it's either bake the cake or wear the hijab. I don't know. Who wins in that? Kane, who wins? I am so confused right now.
0: Nobody wins.
23: Oh, because in intersectionality, who wins? The only person that actually is going to win is the Khamenei, because he's one-legged gay and burnt up. I mean, and also may not even be awake, may not even be conscious. We don't really know. So I got some questions. You know what I mean? I don't know how this is going to work out. Who wins in this? Because if you're gay, you're just gay. You're just boring gay. That's why they had to be trans to be special-er. But if you're Muslim, then you can claim brown and oppressed, right? I mean, typically. So that's one more intersectionality. Well, gays can, I guess they can claim that they're, but then Muslims don't recognize the oppression of gays in Muslim countries, so that kind of washes out. So it's still a 2-to-1 thing. This is intersectional math. I feel like I'm, like, trying to figure out all the side to die at World of Warcraft and, like, you know, or Dungeons & Dragons and trying to figure this out. Leroy Jenkins. So I don't know who's going to win in this. And so in addition, hold up. So they said FIFA, they're allowing it now. First, there was a chance that they weren't going to allow it. Now they're allowing the flags. Is there going to be riots and stuff? I'm not by the gays, but by the Islamists. I don't know. They had to have extra security because they insisted on making a spectacle of how they do the sex. That's very important to them, that everybody knows how they do it. And because if you're not aware of how they do it, then you might be a bigot. It's not, again, it's not keeping it behind closed doors. It's not your business. It has to be your business. You have to see it. Next, you know what's going to happen next? Instead of the flags, they're going to literally force people to sit bedside.
25: No.
23: Yeah, and like hold up cards, ranking things on a scale of 1 to 10. I don't know. Is that that's where we're going, I feel. Jeez. Oh, my gosh. I don't know who's going to win that one. Kane, if you were a betting man, who would you bet on?
1: Oh, gosh. I'm going for Egypt.
23: Going for Egypt.
1: Going for Egypt.
23: Yeah, I think so. I think the Iranian team is too worried about being murdered by the regime if they miss anything. So I feel like they're probably distracted. So if anybody does it, it'll be Egyptian, the Egypt team, the Egyptians. So there you go. That's it's a intersectionality off, I guess, for the lack of a better way to put it. So a few other things. So check this out. In Europe, Brits have been ordered to remove air conditioning from homes as they deal with an insane heat wave. It's been super hot. It's 104 degrees. It was 104 degrees over there, I think, the other day. 40 degrees Celsius, isn't that what that is? It's like super hot over there. And planning officials, so they've ordered Brits to remove AC from their houses for climate change. Planning officials at various councils have told residents to take down their cooling units over concerns about carbon dioxide emissions. They say the AC, despite the heat, should only serve as a last resort. I mean, people are literally dying from heat stroke and drowning because they're going into the ocean to try to stay cool. And then they don't care about where they're going in the ocean. They're yeeting themselves into strong riptides. That's what's happening right now in Europe. They said that, listen, the crackdown comes from building regulations which demand active cooling and is used only after all passive cooling. What is that? What is passive cooling? Methods like opening windows and running fans have been exhausted. The Tories have accused the government of leaving Britain in the dark ages, per GB News, their net zero policies, which prevent, that is, this is the dark ages. But they say, no, we've got to conserve. One Londoner received orders to, quote, permanently remove two cooling units from the rear of their property. And during one appeal, the homeowner was another homeowner was told to open your windows and balcony doors in the first floor flat to achieve ventilation by natural means. And they said that a lot of the properties don't even have ceiling fans. And a lot of the units have already been previously determined to be neither intrusive nor harmful to the neighborhood's character, but officials still demanded that they be removed. There's only been, out of all the appeals, and there's been like 20-something, only one of them won. And they had to prove to these planning inspectorate that they had already incorporated environmentally friendly improvements to their house, like solar panels. It was the only way that their AC was allowed to stay. And all of these rules, because you have London and then you have all of the little councils, the little boroughs, all of that comes from City Con's quote-unquote London plan. And it's from 2021, the new development. They're removing ACs. They would have a Waco 2.0 on their hands if they tried coming to take my AC. It's super hot over there, right? It's summer. 3%. Of British homes have AC. 3%, Kane. 3. In the United States, 90%.
1: Oh, yeah.
23: So, I could not live. I imagine 100-degree temperature, and, you know, it's a little humid, and they got the, you know, island. I would die. And the government's like, oh, well, we're not banning air conditioning units. They can be installed in existing and new homes. But they can't be unless you show, like, some kind of fealty towards the green movement by, oh, look at all my solar panels and look at all this other stuff. I don't know. Look, I wove all my own clothes from the hemp, from used hemp, recycled hemp. I don't know. The spokesperson for the London mayor said that the policies, quote, keep homes cooler without relying on energy-intensive solutions, end quote. They also say enforcement is rare and only used as a last resort, where the guidance is just disregarded. I can't believe more people aren't disregarding this guidance.
1: Right.
23: There are people that are, I mean, imagine sweating to death. Can you, and in the evening, it's been like, what, in the upper 80s, 90s over there right now? Because it's summer. And out of spite, they refuse because they're like, climate change. So the Chinese and India can pollute as badly as they want to. And everyone else has to use paper straws and has to sweat to death at night. None of the people that actually cause the greatest impact on pollution are doing anything to curb pollution. We're doing all of these performative things that punish societies, and we don't even need to. This is the dumbest thing ever. I mean, I am not exaggerating, have an armed standoff if they tried to take my AC. I would meet them with all my guns at my door. No joke. I mean, because at that point, it's life or death. And as Kane, as you noted, moving hot air around is not the same thing as cooling. That's not the same thing.
1: It's what convection ovens do.
23: Yes. So turn your little apartment into a convection oven. We have more on the way as we get towards the latest. POTUS says that Iran violated the ceasefire. They did. So what's going to be the response to this? What happens next? We got more on the way as we move towards headlines. Our partners that bring you the program, it's the folks over at Noble Gold. Noble Gold Investments. 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

0: And now, all of the news you would probably miss. It's time for Dana's Quick Five.
1: Okay, this is crazy. People, apparently, according to a study, trust women more at the negotiating table. What? This blows my mind. They did five studies where they looked at 2,400 participants, and people consistently preferred negotiating with women, rating them higher on trust, fairness, and communication. So men and women achieved similar financial outcomes, meaning that the women's edge wasn't economic. It was a social edge. And it apparently stems from their actual behavior. Specifically, what was noted was the greater tendency to accept offers rather than gender stereotypes alone. They also did a computer simulation based on the data projected. The preference actually could compound into roughly 45% more negotiation opportunities for women in the long run. I don't know. I feel like I have no issues negotiating with a dude. That's all I negotiate with is when any negotiation, contract or otherwise, it's always dudes. I've never negotiated with a woman, ever. So I don't have experience from that, but I don't know. I'm used to dudes, so I think I would lean towards a dude. I feel like as a woman, I can out-negotiate a dude better because he's a man, and this is what women won't admit. Men are easily manipulated by women. And y'all know it.
2: Wait a minute. I could say women are easily manipulated by men.
1: Women are catty AF, dude. Catty and manipulative. I know this because I am one. I'm just saying. So I always felt like I had an edge, an unfair advantage, you could say. So, man, it's... I'm saying it is. I've never had an issue. I've never. And I'm never told no. All right. So let's see. We got another one. Humanoid. I don't want to get into the humanoid. Oh, Scott Pelley got signed with CAA, the 60 Minutes guy. I thought he already had an agent. That's kind of weird that he.
2: Yeah.
1: Also, let's see. California snitching rule means the Americans in California cities can get $500 payouts for reporting illegal fireworks ahead of July 4th. But don't tell anybody about illegal aliens on ICE. Don't tell ICE, but you can snitch about fireworks in California and get a payout. True story. Stick with us. We got a lot more on the way, including Julio Rosas next. Life, liberty, and the pursuit of happiness weren't just written for history books. 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
1: 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So one of the things that we keep telling everybody over and over again, especially as we approach midterms, you got to realize that should, heaven forbid, should Republicans end up losing the House, you're going to see a lot of things change and a big fight, especially as it relates to the border, immigration. Your Democrats will hold everything up and they will hold the purse of the nation hostage. I don't even want to get to 2028. What would happen if we were to lose that? And imagine somebody like Gavin Newsom undoing every single one of POTUS's executive orders, downside of not doing things legislatively, with the stroke of a pen, which again could include the border and everything else. Now, this fact is not lost on illegal immigrants or people who aspire, I guess, to be illegal immigrants. So Julio Rosas did this. He took this video footage, and I want you to watch this, where he was at the border and they told him exactly what they want to happen and how they're glad Democrats are defunding ICE and they're waiting for Trump to get out of office. Watch this.
2: He
1: said, Americans need to help us out. We have to unite in order to get Trump out. Once he leaves, we will all head north. Why not? He said, yeah, they should remove DHS funding. But why does Trump, this one asks, screw over our people? Their destination is the United States for the seventh time. Julio Rosas, who is now with, he's got his own media company now, Mostly Peaceful Media, which is a name I love. You can find it at mostlypeaceful.media. And of course, he has his book, Fiery But Mostly Peaceful, The 2020 Riots. He went to the border and got all of this footage. Julio, it's always so good to see you. So they're just going to wait it out. I mean, they know what's up. They're waiting it out to see what happens.
3: Right. And this wasn't just at the U.S.-Mexico border. This was at the Mexican-Guatemalan border. And this was part of a caravan. And so, that is obviously not unique to that part of Mexico. There are a lot of migrants waiting in places like Tijuana, Juarez, Monterrey, on the northern side of things. And so, yeah, you have to keep in mind, you know, that these people, they truly believe that it is not worth going back to their home countries. Now, to be fair, there have been a lot of migrants who have gone back down south since Trump has been in office because they have been so demoralized by Trump's policies. But obviously that's not everybody. And I would say it's the vast majority of the migrants in Mexico. You know, they're coming from Central America, South America. There's a lot of Haitians in the town that I was in. So it's not even necessarily Mexicans per se. It's people from all over the world because we had 4 years of open border. You know, who would want to take advantage of that? And so, yeah, they're paying attention to what is happening in the United States. They see the rioters, the anti-ICE rioters fighting DHS across the country. They're seeing members of Congress trying to hold up funding for ICE and DHS. And, it's very concerning because then you see what happens in the New York primaries just this past week, where it's not even moderate, quote unquote, Democrats that are winning. They are Democrats who are openly saying, we don't want reforms at DHS. We don't want reforms at ICE. We want all immigration enforcement to just stop because it's so racist, it's so horrible. Had that one nominee that just won who just basically said it's unfair to deport somebody who committed a crime and served prison time in the United States because that's like punishing them twice, just totally forgetting that those punishments are for two different things. But that's where the Democrat Party is headed. And that's why, if they take back control of Congress in the midterms and then they take back the White House in 2028, I will fully expect to be covering another border crisis.
1: Wow, that's unfortunate. We're talking with our friend Julio Rosas, who field reporter, author of the book Fiery, Mostly Peaceful, also mostlypeaceful.media, because he's been at the border looking at all of this. They see this. And, you know, I always think, too, that so much of this is organized. And we heard a lot about this going into the 2020 election and even during 2016, because, you know, we talked to various people that said there were handbills and things distributed. And a lot of these, caravan centric areas where the caravans always hit because there's apparently like a well-worn path. Everybody knows where to go. And they advertise like this is what's going to happen and when. Is that still kind of happening? Because that's some Democrat get out the vote effort there.
3: So actually not not nearly as big as it used to be, because there was a bunch of NGOs, USAID, the Red Cross, things like that. But of course, the Trump administration has cut a lot of that, and so the infrastructure, I would say, the infrastructure itself is still in place, but the ability for that infrastructure to be truly mobilized is not. Right. Now, again, of course, because a lot of what Trump has done when it comes to immigration has been through executive order, that can, as you mentioned at the top, that can be all undone. Now, there has been some successes, right, by solidifying funding through Congress for the border wall, which is still being built, and for DHS. But like I said, that funding, that new funding, only goes through Trump's term. So do you think Democrats are going to want to keep maintaining that level of funding if they control the budget? Of course not. That's not what they want. They want everything to be jammed up. And that's not to mention all the lawfare that the Trump administration has had to go through since day one of his new term. I mean, day one of his first term, but especially of his second term. We just had that Supreme Court verdict that said that, actually temporary protective status does mean temporary, and the president and DHS can end that because it's temporary.
1: Yeah.
3: But that had to go all the way to the Supreme Court for that to finally be finalized. And so it's just something that, people just need to be made aware, because I know for some reason, people want to make this whole controversy, this fake controversy about fixing the reflection pool in DC. That's been soaking up a lot of airtime. Meanwhile, the conditions for another border crisis is very real. And people, a lot of people were very upset, in Mexico and Central America that they were unable to get to the United States before January 20th of 2024 or 2025. But they're playing the long game. Because they saw what happened the previous 4 years. So it's like, okay, well, if we have to wait another 4 years just to, reap the benefits for the rest of our lives, that is worth the wait.
1: I was reading some of your reporting on this, because you get into their complaints about the expense. One of the reasons they don't want to come to the U.S. now is because obviously they're going to face deportation. But also one of them said all of that is expensive. And they didn't want to spend. So they're just, like you said, they were waiting it out. The fear is, I hate saying this, but let's assume like the worst happens, not just with midterms, but let's say 2028, because so much of what was done at the border wasn't done legislatively. It was done with executive order because it needed to be remedied immediately. And we all know, I get it, how things get gummed up in the legislative system when you have such a divided Congress. That said, though, what does this look like if you get, I'm just throwing it out there, like a Gavin Newsom, who in the White House, who starts undoing all of this? How quickly does that change? Because it feels like there is a buildup that is underway with all of these caravans.
3: They'll start crossing January 20th of 2029. I mean, they'll probably even start crossing a little bit before that. And don't get me wrong. Look, illegal immigration is still happening.
1: Right.
3: It's just gone back to how it was for decades, right? Which is where they're trying to avoid Border Patrol, as opposed to under Biden, they were actively trying to find them, which was so crazy to see at that time. But I think if a Democrat wins in November, you'll see that buildup. You'll see people really make an effort, because because not only did they see an open border, but they saw a closed border for 4 years. So their thinking is going to be, well, we definitely have to get in as soon as we can, because in the next 4 years, that might not be the case. So I actually think, we're speculating here, but it's based off of history. That it would probably be worse. It would probably be worse in terms of the numbers and the crossings and all the downsides that go with that compared to the Biden-Harris administration. And so, I understand why people don't think about the border as much as they used to, because it's not a problem anymore. But it's all being held back by executive orders and Trump himself, right? Yeah. So, it's just. I'm obviously very, very aware of the situation, just because I've spent so much time at the southern border, Mexico, southern border, Mexico itself, in the time since then. And as long as the United States, for all of its faults, right, it's not perfect, but it's better than 99% of the rest of the world. And as long as the United States is like that, the entire world is going to want to come in any way they can.
1: Yeah, exactly. And it doesn't seem like they're coming in. I mean, I know that the narrative is that, it's for amnesty, or it's for, something or other. But I mean, from your reporting and everything that I've read, it's all dudes, and they're all like, well, we want jobs, or we want to go over and we want to work. But that's not, that doesn't, I mean, you can't do that anywhere else. I can't go to Ireland and do that. I can't go to Italy and do it. I can't go, you and I, Julio, could not try to go to Mexico and do the same thing. They would not allow it. But that seems to be the number one reason that's cited for them.
3: Right. And that's why it's funny, because when it comes to the immigration enforcement under Trump, it's like, oh, it's so mean, it's so cruel. It's like, well, number one, it's necessary because of how big the problem got. But you're absolutely right. I can't, you know, when I left Mexico, or when I went to Mexico on this recent trip, I had to abide by the immigration laws there. If I stay past 180 days, it doesn't matter if I'm contributing to the economy. It doesn't matter if I started a family. They're going to deport me, which would be kind of funny given, you know, my heritage background and being deported back to the United States. My friends would find that very funny. But yeah, so, I mean, I have to abide by those rules. The migrants technically have to abide by that. They do form these caravans.
1: And they get police protection, though.
3: Right. Well, they form these caravans because of the pressure that Mexico is getting from the Trump administration. They're not handing out visas to, you know, migrants that are coming in from other countries. So the caravans are formed to say, you can't stop us all at once, so you might as well just give us visas. Sometimes that works. Sometimes it doesn't. It just really depends. So I don't expect this caravan to stay together as a coherent group for a long time, because they get broken up by immigration authorities. They split off and then they go individually to their own ways. Or, as has been documented since Trump has been in office, they give up and either go back to Tapachula, which is the city, or they go back to whatever their home country is. So, you know, if the rest of the world, you know, any normal nation can have immigration laws, I don't understand why us as a country, the United States, we can't have that.
1: Yeah, why not us too? That makes perfect sense. I think that this is a warning that people should definitely listen to, because this is building up at the border, and God forbid if, you know, the way that the status quo is right now changes, and we got it all like papered up with executive order, but we need some real action here. Julio Rosas, you can find him on X as well as mostlypeaceful.media. Always great work. Good to talk with you, my friend. Thanks so much.
3: Yeah, thanks for having me. Mm-hmm,
1: of course. We have more to come, folks, as we wrap up this second hour. We got Florida Man on the way as well, our partners, because we are capitalists. God bless America. It's a Texas-based company, actually born and bred in Texas Hill Country. We've talked about this partner for a long time, but they make more than just heart chews. It's Superbeats. That is the company. And they also have, it's known as Human as a company, but they also have Cholesterol Health Daily, which is all about aiding you with cholesterol, making it less confusing with a cardiologist recommended approach that helps support your good HDL cholesterol levels. 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

0: It's his life mission to make bad decisions. It's time for Florida Man.
1: So, this story's funny. A fake cop tried to pull over an undercover real cop in, this is a new town name for me in Florida, Thanatosassa. Don't at me. Hillsborough County Sheriff's Office. They arrested a guy Wednesday. He tried to pull over one of their undercover vehicles. So a black Chevy Suburban attempted a traffic stop. And they activated red and blue emergency lights following one of the undercover vehicles. And they conducted a traffic stop on the vehicle. The deputies are shown approaching the fake one, asking the man who's seated in the driver's seat. And they discovered an illegal emergency light set up in the vehicle. They discovered an additional 2-foot emergency light bar, a firearm, all this stuff. The driver was 46-year-old Nadi Jabari. Total Florida name. Yeah. False impersonation, unlawful use of blue light, possession of firearm, commission of a felony. I mean, how does that work? Hello, I'm an officer. I'm pulling you over. I am also an officer. I mean, how does that work? He's the fake guy. I mean, you have to have some beans to do that, to be a fake cop. And, yeah. Let's see. We also have... oh, gosh. A teen found in a clothes dryer after a 911 call and a Florida man was arrested. Wow, does this happen? This is a crazy story. It's Channel 12 News. So this is Key Largo. A Florida man's behind bars because a teenage girl was found hidden inside a clothes dryer in his house and called 911 for help. It's Monroe County. The sheriff's office said their deputies responded to a residence on Miramar Drive. It was like noon. The girl was reporting she was being held against her will. They found her inside of a clothes dryer, and they took 53-year-old Christopher Michael Veit of Key Largo into custody. That's who they identified. She was trying to say she wanted to leave. He is apparently she didn't suffer from any life-threatening injuries. She's not even in the – she, I guess, was brought across county lines. And they said that I guess he was grooming the minor. And so he was taken to jail. I'm sure he's going to have a fun time in jail, this guy. That's terrifying, incredibly terrifying. I don't want to talk about the 24 dogs in a hot vehicle. Look, if you're keeping, don't leave your dog in a vehicle. If you're keeping your dog in a vehicle because you absolutely have to, because you have to run inside for a hot second, leave it running, lock it, and have the AC going. Otherwise, I will be one of the people busting into your car, breaking your window to get your overheating dog out. And if you give me any lip, I'm going to drop you to the pavement. So don't do that. I mean, stop doing that to animals. This is ridiculous. Let's see. I got a couple of others for you. A Florida man jumped off a gas station roof, and then he later realized that hiding in a pond isn't a great idea. Yeah. So he tried to pull off a rooftop burglary at a Fort Myers gas station, and then in an attempt to get away, he jumped into a nearby pond. It was the Super America gas station, and it was 3 a.m., deputies discovered it was not an ordinary burglary. They launched a drone to get a better look, and then they found him on the roof of the gas station. He was trying to hide behind the AC unit. And then after I found him where he was with the drone, he decided to jump off the roof and try to run away into a nearby pond. But the water didn't do anything, and it wasn't as deep as he thought. So they took him into custody. They were able to get him. But you're not going to outrun a drone. I mean, when the drone finds you, just stop. Just stop, because you're not going to outrun the drone. Apparently, they had that little thing going after him. Can you imagine? That's kind of terrifying. You need to arm those things, like put like tasers or something on them. Just saying. Let's see. Oh, this is a gross one. I don't want to wear it. Oh, no. Let's do the guy at Applebee's. Yeah. A Florida man wearing a pink thong and fake boobs was arrested for causing a disturbance at Applebee's. I know this is America, sir, but there are limits. So, I mean, I know it's Applebee's, but according to a police report, 49-year-old Daniel Sorello was arrested because members of the general public became concerned for his and everyone else's safety after he was spotted stumbling around in the parking lot trying to enter random vehicles. But really, it was that he was dressed in a pink wig, fake boobs, and wearing a pink thong. No pants. Oh. Yeah. Yeah. And he doesn't shave either.
2: Probably should have led with that.
1: Yeah, well, we're getting there. So he got to exchange his pink thong for an orange romper from jail. It's 100% pure cotton made in Florida's jails by Florida jailers. So we got more on the way. Third hour. Don't go anywhere.
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6: Earlier this year, myself and Brad Gilley got a chance to catch up with Shane Van Gisbergen, which led to a pretty cool conversation. 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
8: Coolest thing you've done as a Red Bull athlete?
9: So easily the best is we made a short video where my dad got to race my V8 supercar, and we did a car swaps, and then I got to drive a rally car, and we versed each other, so who was the fastest in the rally car and vice versa. And it was really cool. It's on YouTube, and
6: who
9: I just
6: won?
9: Beat him. Yeah.
6: You just beat
9: just
6: him?
9: Just beat him, but he was within a half second on the road course in the supercar. It was very impressive.
6: Yeah. How competitive were you guys?
9: Well, yeah, when we were racing, we were full on, and it was like that all my life. You know, we'd push each other, and he'd be trying to teach me, and yeah, it's really, yeah, he's been a huge influence, and, you know, if he had the same opportunities I had growing up, it would have been pretty cool to see where he would have got.
8: Is there a difference in being able to learn from your dad that way as opposed to, you know, look, you know, sometimes you hear with your parents like, okay, yeah, whatever, dad, you know, but you're actually physically out there doing things with them. How different is that?
9: You're still typical father son. You don't listen to him that much as you should. But even like when we went to a supercar race, he'd be walking around the track and I could get all the data and all the video, but he would see something at a chicane and try and tell me what I'm doing wrong or what. Someone's in a different gear or they're doing this better, and like, I know, dad, I can see it on the data, but he'd always try and influence things, which is really cool, and you see it from a different perspective, I guess.
6: Talk about some great father-son bonding time. I don't think it gets any better than racing each other on the track. For PRN's Garage Pass, this is Andrew Curlin.
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18: 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Mayer's trying to take away that spot from Larson.
19: Cruz got uprooted off the bottom of the racetrack. Sam Mayer's going to look to the inside. They try to go three wide for second.
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1: I want to be brattier and pettier. It's like that one dude at the city council when he was like, when they go low, we go lower. She's the director of DEI. She looks like she's not qualified to do anything except be a Little Debbie's taste tester. I don't care if it's mean. She got a made-up job to hire other people for other made-up positions. DEI is
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1: Welcome back to the program. Your lovable hostess, Dana Lash, here with you. We are at the top of this third hour getting you set up for the weekend. It's going to be like a million degrees in Texas. It's going to be super hot in Texas. It's going to be super hot next week. Just saying. It's a dry heat, though. That's what they tell you down here. That should be the, like, slogan. Instead of Lone Star State, it's a dry heat. So welcome back. A lot of stuff to hit as we're getting you set up for the weekend. We had Trump saying that Iran violated the ceasefire because they did. They launched a drone attack, and they were going after different vessels, two different cargo vessels in the strait now. So we've got that. And then also, let's just jump into this. We were talking a little bit. I was making fun of this whole idea of the influencer op because I got contacted by a reporter that wanted to ask me about influencers, which I told Kane, I was like almost immediately offended. I'm like, I'm not an influencer. I don't like that word. No, we're not doing that. And it's not an organized op to recognize something that actually happened, that it's dumb. And for everyone to go, wow, that's dumb. Like if somebody gets hit by a car and you have a bunch of people that are like, wow, that sucked. That guy got hit by a car. Oh my gosh, that's so bad. Is that an organized thing because something actually happened and people organically responded to it? No, it's not. Stop. You know what it is? It's a dodge for people to not have to address the actual criticisms or questions that are being levied. They can just go, nope, it's organized. That's what the left does. And we have dealt with that from the left. I have seen it packaged up and spread out so many different ways. I am not going to allow some leftists that infiltrate the coalition and want to act like these are new right things to try those same broke-ass tricks and try them again. Not happening. It's a legitimate thing, a very legitimate thing to ask these questions. So these are all the questions that people have with all of this. Now, I was weirded out when I saw that the VP was talking about us being apparently now close with the IRGC, that we're going to, I mean, what the VP said was, quote, the Iranians were like, fine, we'll send somebody from the IRGC to go hang out in Doha with somebody from CENTCOM, and that's how we're going to settle these disputes. I mean, yesterday was the 30th anniversary of the Khobar Towers bombing. And you had Iranian terrorists that bombed the towers and they killed 19 Air Force members. There's been no restitution, nothing like that. There's been nothing like that that's been offered. Iran, you want to talk about rebuilding? Iran hasn't helped any of those families rebuild and they were found liable. So where's that at? I'm just curious about this. And there has been this huge push, this faction on the right I think they're leftist and they're within the right. And I think that they're trying to undermine this administration because they can't control Trump. I think they loved Trump when they thought they could control him. And they disregarded Trump's history on Iran, which is literally older than us. I mean, he has held this position on Iran since, I think Cain was maybe a fetus. He's been consistent for that long. He's got tons of interviews on this where he said this to Barbara Walters. He said it to different reporters. I mean, it's like people don't really know POTUS. And so it's a little weird now to see the same people that were so gung-ho. Now they went and they tried to undermine him when he first began Operation Enduring Freedom in April. And now it's like they did a switch. Now Vance is messaging on something that people are questioning whether he had a part even with negotiating, and it's not going incredibly well. And in the meantime, you got podcastistanis that are going off on POTUS. And if you question the MOU or ask a criticism. There were operatives, K Street operatives, that were going at random voters on social media accusing them of being paid and apparently getting their account suspended, which is not anything unlike what the Ministry of Truth was doing with that theater kid under Biden-Harris. There was this audio soundbite, from Tucker Carlson. I think we had it yesterday. And we didn't get into it because we had so many other things. Where he was talking smack. This is cut 26. He was talking smack about the president. This is worse than anything any critic of Trump, really, that's been on the right has ever said. Listen to this.
3: So Trump saw that. And he's again, not stupid. And he saw this. He's like, ooh. And he knew right away that this was a massive mistake and that we were really exposed. We could get hurt doing this. And there was no obvious military solution. I mean, he knew that. And so he tried to posture his way out of it. We're going to eliminate you. And after like the 400th Truth Social, they reached the same conclusion that everyone on the globe reached, which is this guy's not strong. He's weak. Strong people don't brag about how strong they are. They just punch you in the face and end the conversation. And my father, who was a boxer at one point, would always say there are two types of guys and you got to be careful of the second. They're the first who are like, what'd you say? What'd you say? Say it again. You know, push you in the chest. You don't have to worry about those guys. And then the guys don't say anything, just knock you cold, hit you in the face with a beer bottle and keep hitting you. And like, those are the people you need to be afraid of. They're not the posturers. They're not the braggarts. And I think everyone knows that intuitively. And Trump is very much, would you say, shut up, bitch. I don't take you seriously.
1: Shut up, bitch, he said. I don't take you seriously. Remember when they were all, well, you guys don't remember this. When we were at Charlie Kirk's funeral, he was falling. Tucker Carlson could not get up to the room to try to be with Trump and Elon Musk any faster than what he was doing. I mean, you could see like some of his crew talking to some of POTUS's, reaching out to some of POTUS's handlers because POTUS was up in a box at the event. It was just, that was funny to see. People are so eager to glom onto him. You know why they're doing this? Because Trump is halfway through his second and final term. These people who didn't have the beans to say anything like this or be this mouthy in the beginning of his term, they're finding power in the fact that Trump's influence and power is limited by his term. That's every president. And I know Trump is very unique, but he's not going to be different from that. It's already happening. This is how it always works. People are all, they're already trying to find the next person that they think that they can glom onto who's going to ascend. Some of them have already thrown their hats in the ring early in terms of who they want to support. But he's only this mouthy because Trump's halfway through his second term. That's why. If this was in 2016, well, I mean, you saw the Tucker in 2016. You saw that Tucker in, 2020, even in 2024. This is, but now he's, what this is it's the real them is coming out. Because they don't have to pretend to have access to influence anymore. Because that term is sunsetting. So what that means is Tucker's found his guy that he wants. If he's already turning on POTUS, he's already found his guy. Now, I want you to ask yourself, especially those of you who are on social media to an extent, you saw the K Street operatives and I don't think Trump sanctions or informs every single one of these people. Because I know them. I know them and I know how his inner circle is structured. Some of them have a lot of free reign. And those are the individuals that went so hard on people like Mark Levin or Aaron Wexler, for crying out loud, the comedian, because she was asking questions about the MOU. Not a word has been said about this. No condemnation. And now they're mad, the K Street operatives are upset because this is being pointed out and it's very glaring, the difference. And so now they're trying to do damage control and they're trying to dance around a condemnation and saying and making it seem like they're kind of getting close to condemning, but not really, because they don't know how to play it. Why don't they know how to play it? Because Tucker Carlson is J.D. Vance's right-hand guy. He's the one. He's the reason that J.D. Vance was vice president. That's why, you know, Carlson's son, who he relied on Hunter Biden's help to get into Georgetown, because I guess his merit alone, I don't know, I'm just guessing. If you have to have help to get into college, that usually means that maybe you didn't have the grades or whatever, I don't know. But he had to have Hunter Biden, whom he's friends with, help get his son into college. And that all became public because the emails came out in that, the Dominion case with Fox. So all that's how we all know that stuff. And the Hunter Biden laptop corroborated it because they found those emails on Hunter Biden's laptop. So then got right out of college, he gets a job as the deputy press secretary for the vice president. I mean, that's like some leftist kind of nepotism that we always criticize. But some people on the right think that it's somehow justified because it's on the right. And that by nature of virtue makes it better. I don't know. So this, I think that he's feels like he is empowered enough to do this because he already has this guy. And so now there's this weird dance. Everybody's afraid to say it. Nobody will talk about this on cable news. They won't talk about it on cable news because they'll lose access to interviews. A lot of the podcastistanians, they won't touch it. Actually, all of them won't touch it because they want to be in that what they think is going to be the new circle of influence. And they're desperately trying to ingratiate themselves or maintain access to that. Because they are, well, Nine Inch Nails did a whole song on it, and it was called Star. And that's kind of the same thing. If I'm Kane, it's true. Mm-hmm. And covering my mouth.
4: Yeah.
1: But it's true. They want to retain that access and that influence, and that's what this is about. And those, I'm just going to say, those of us who've never wanted to join and don't care if people like us, and we don't need the approval of K Street operatives in order to feel good about ourselves, we don't give AF, and we're just going to tell you how it is. That's it. Now, I think Trump sees this. And you know how Trump likes to make part of his managerial approach is you have different, one of the ways you control people is you have them compete. And I'm kind of wondering if that's not what's being set up here, because everybody and their brother was like, it is a little weird that Vance is out there doing messaging on this. Okay, all right, whatever. Because not even Pence had that kind of, Pence didn't even do that. The most Pence ever did was wear a bomber jacket and stand at the demilitarized zone down there in between North and South Korea and stare at the North Koreans. Everybody remembers that because it was funny. That was pretty much as close as he got. This, because he has so much lead to be able to go out and do this, the whispers are that Trump is setting him up to humble him as a way, because now his face is all over this. And we know it's a lose-lose situation because Iran's never going to agree. I'm just throwing it out there. That would be a 4D chess move. And it's not that Trump, it's not like Trump hasn't done this before to control people. Trump set it up to get Gates out of Congress because Gates wasn't going to pass an ethical review to run for higher office because there was a lot of stuff there. So he decided to go to Podcastistan and become one of them. So Trump has done this before. He did it to MTG. When she wanted to run for Senate, he's like, it's not going to happen, girl, because you're going to get eaten alive. And she got mad and turned on him. So I'm just saying, keep that in mind. We got a lot more on the way as we move. Our partners that help bring you the program, it is the folks over at Webroot. Webroot wants to make sure that you're protected online, because it doesn't matter if you're streaming, you're gaming, you're shopping, you're reading, whatever it is you're doing. 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But the problem is that most everybody hates them because most of them are horrible. They're clunky, and it's like they haven't been updated since the early aughts, which is a real thing. Webroot, though, is totally different. 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

0: And now, all of the news you would probably miss. It's time for Dana's Quick Five.
1: Passengers aboard an Air Canada flight helped restrain a pilot that experienced a medical emergency. They say it appeared to be a seizure for about 40 minutes after the aircraft suddenly swerved mid-flight.

0: according to passengers who spoke with ABC, the Air Canada flight that was en route from Newark, New Jersey to Halifax, Nova Scotia, when the captain experienced a medical emergency. That's terrifying. First officer took control, diverted the flight to Boston. It landed safely. The captain was taken to the hospital for medical treatment. The plane was carrying 61 passengers, and apparently they had to get alternate travel for everyone on board. They said the aircraft lurched, and it was scary. They said they knew that something was wrong because it swerved, and they could tell that it wasn't turbulence. It felt like somebody just, like, grabbed the controls and, like shifted them. So, thankfully, the captain's going to be, you know, he's getting treatment and everyone's okay. Pop songs, according to a new survey, have grown more immoral and meaner over the past 60 years. Well, duh. And dumber. I mean, there's no rock and roll anymore, so it's dumber and it's not as fun and everybody hates it. And it's soulless and it's all just nothing more than, you know, manufactured audio to capture a quick trend. It's like the Forever 21 disposable trends, but it's audio instead of like retail. Let's see. So, former the LAFD chief, Kristen Crowley, is suing Mayor Karen Bass for defamation. So she's getting sued by her own brother because his house burned down. And now she's getting sued by the former fire chief for defamation. Remember back when people were criticizing the fire chief over the fires, Palisades fires, etc., that apparently Bass was really trying to shift it on her alone. And they said that, the way that she spoke about the chief, apparently, well, it seems like she's got a case because it's going forward. Defamation's a hard thing. So if she's pursuing this, that means she's has some monetary damages to show. So that's going to be interesting. We have a lot more on the way. Stick with us. So, you know, I've been talking about human supplements for years, and not just because they make the number one best-selling super beats, but because when it comes to cardiovascular health, they really stay ahead of the science. 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
8: 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I also think that it's the key to getting things done in your personal life and personal relationships. I would beg all of you to go out into the world and be yourselves just as you are.
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1: Welcome back to the program. Dana Lash here with you. We're at the bottom of this third hour. And I'm just kind of, you know, we're wrapping up some things. We're POTUS is talking about communism. He's speaking in Washington right now. We'll monitor that, and if anything pops off, we'll bring it to you. He's been really, really attacked by Tucker. We played some audio about that. I can't tell Tucker apart from Joy Reid lately. Right. You know, Tucker Carlson sounds just like Joy Reid when he's talking about POTUS, just like him. I can't tell them apart. I mean, this is cut 19. Listen to this. This is Joy Reid. Listen.
2: Yeah, I mean, what Donald Trump, you know, maybe deep down has to understand, and maybe one day will come to understand, is that the moment he's gone, everything that he has placed his name on, the name will be removed, just like the Kennedy Center. I mean, he put a tarp over it so no one can see his shame of having his name taken off the Kennedy Center. But those who oppose his fascist regime want his name removed from everything. We want him to disappear from history. We want him to be erased from history. We don't want anyone to ever remember him. And that is his biggest fear, right? That no one will ever remember him.
1: So that sounds very, very similar to, I mean, in terms of sentiment and tone, to cut 26, if we could fast forward through most of that towards the money shot there, where Tucker Carlson was running his mouth about Trump, and he, as soon as you got it, you said, he says, yeah, that's good. That's probably good there. He says this, watch.
3: Hold. Hit you in the face with a beer bottle and keep hitting you. And like, those are the people you need to be afraid of. They're not the posturers. They're not the braggarts. And you're, you know, and I think everyone knows that intuitively. And Trump is very much, what'd you say? Shut up, bitch. I don't take you seriously.
1: I mean, he sounds like Joy Reid. He sounds like the people on The View. That's what it sounds like. To be honest, that's what it sounds like. Tell me I'm wrong, because I'm not. That's what it sounds like. He sounds like one of those View / Ms. Now, MS Now. I can't remember. What are they called? Yeah, he sounds like one of those people. So it's, I find it fascinating, this turn of events. I don't think he turned heel. I think he was heel. And I think that he only turned to be not heel for clicks after he was jettisoned from Fox. That's what it seems like. And I just, there's no way. I mean, people are going to try to soften this, because the fact that they're trying to do, there are people trying to do damage control for it right now. Because the questions have been asked, why has nobody in K Street been as critical of Tucker talking like this about POTUS and trying to undermine POTUS as they have been critical of people merely asking questions about the Iran MOU? And the response is like softball stuff. No one, they can't. But the fact that there's even an attempt to damage control shows you that it hurt, because people see the difference. They see that it's not being treated the same. Why are people like Tucker and Marjorie Taylor Greene not attacked by the same K Street people that go after people like Ben Shapiro and Mark Levin? I almost said Mark Twain. I don't know why, but I almost did. Why? Why don't they go after Marjorie Taylor? Because they really agree with those people is why. They really agree with the Greens, and they really agree with the Masseys, and they really agree with the Tuckers. They agree with them. And that's the faction that is buying into this whole multipolarity shtick and trying to undermine the West. That's the whole thing. And by the way, this is a sentiment that has been echoed by the vice president before. He works with that Quincy Institute, which is loaded with this type of thinking. And they like work with him on foreign policy. And they really, I mean, there's this idea, this promotion that the United States needs to recede to its hemisphere and allow China and Russia to be able to deal with Europe or Southeast Asia, etc. That's a real thing, and it is actively being promoted by a faction within the administration that is desperately trying to keep Trump's ear on this. That's what's happening, and it's about undermining the West. It undermines the West. Now, I think some of this faction believes that the only way that you can save the West, erroneously, is to do this. And then there's another part of that faction that they're just literally Russian simps and Qatari simps. And this is the Red-Green Alliance, the Islamist-Communist Alliance that we've been talking about. And that's, I mean, what all of this boils down to. So it's really something to watch this and to see the damage control that people are trying to do here. But it's not going to work because this, I mean, that has all of this stuff has consequences. I want to get into a couple of other things, especially, let me pull up this. Got a couple of things here. And by the way, the Rubio sound bites have been really good. I appreciate the clarity of messaging. Did you guys see this story of, and I have this on the rundown. It's this guy, he's 48 years old. His name's Tony Spell. He is the leader of Life Tabernacle Church. He's facing second-degree battery charges from a June 23rd incident where it was a roadside fight. He posted $25,000 bond. Now he's going to go to court in September. So he said that the man that he is accused of going at was shouting graphic threats about raping his wife and grandchildren, but the man's family denies it. They said he's a bully and it's a years-long feud and sparked by his defiance of COVID lockdown. So it sounds like the family are a bunch of leftists that got mad that that family didn't lock down during COVID and whatever. So I absolutely believe that they totally shouted that. I mean, if they're COVID, if they're maskers, if they're part of that cult, then I totally believe this. So he's a pastor. He's a Louisiana pastor. And he said that that he was working on a church bus when the neighbor's son began shouting at him. And he said that the next time you go out of town, I'm going to kill your family. What are you going to do about it? Like, apparently that family was mad at Spell's family because Spell's family did not buy into the masking and the COVID lockdowns. And apparently, and that's the Sherwin family. That's where this is coming from. And so the Sherwins say that Spell's not telling the truth. But church members say, yeah, we have made multiple complaints about the Sherwin family to police over the years. Multiple complaints. So it seems like all the evidence, and I believe it, because it sounds the Sherwin family, they're masking COVID culters. That totally fits the personality profile of those people to be that unhinged. So I actually believe it. So they said that Spell was hit with multiple misdemeanors now because he beat the guy's backside. He whooped him because he was saying, yeah, when you go out of town, I'm going to go with your wife. I'm going to go with your grandkids. And was really, I guess, trying to incite. And the Spell said that the Central City Police were very aware of this, et cetera. So he got booked for second degree battery and for beating up the guy. And it's on video. Like they turn this down because I don't want it to autoplay. It's all on video where, I mean, clearly you see the guy yelling at him and he looks like a leftist D-bag. And then the pastor comes over and confronts him. And it's the D-bag leftist that looks like he throws the first punch. And then the pastor just beats him. I stand with the pastor. What was it that Mike Tyson said? Some of the people, their only reason that they're so mouthy online is because they haven't gotten punched in the face in real life. I don't oppose that. I mean, the pastor gets, he dominates this guy. Maybe it goes on for a second too long, but really, you know. But look, you can watch the video, Juan's preparing it. The guy's running his mouth, you can tell. And you can tell this, right? Oh my God. He's dressed like a leftist too, by the way.
4: You know, the video that you can see the kid actually filming, he's holding his phone right there. Mm-hmm. That video's out. And so I saw that as well. The kid was mouthing off to this guy, and then he actually advanced on the pastor and threw the first punch, of which the pastor dodged. But then, obviously, he's taking this kid to the ground. And in reality, most of these punches...
1: Full mount.
4: I don't know. I'm not impressed with the punches here, to be
1: honest.
4: I threw
1: the phone. I got him in a full mount, though.
4: Yeah,
1: I mean,
4: the full mount's good. The punches, though,
1: I don't
4: know.
1: Punches. I don't know, but really, he's a pastor, you know. I don't know. But look, he grabs the guy's head and he's pulling him by his hair and he punches him like that. It's like a cartoon. Oh my gosh! I'm like that. The end is like Wile E. Coyote. It's hysterical. I don't feel bad for the guy who's got his ass beat because sometimes people need it. There are too many people. I agree. People are nasty, especially on social media. A lot of these operatives are super nasty. The bots they employ. are like, usually it's like a phone on a rack in India, or it's some, I don't know, goat fornicator who's sitting in a, you know, pool of their own cesspit in Pakistan somewhere. I don't know. I mean, I'm not joking. Like, literally, that's where they're all traced to. That's why people say that. So I don't really, I feel like I stand with the pastor, man. Yeah. If somebody was saying that, I made this point on Facebook the other evening. I'm like, I'm really glad I was born a woman, obviously, for the obvious reasons, because I think I would have been a totally scary man. If I was as big as I thought I am on my mind, that would be horrible. That would be horrible. Oh my gosh. I would be in jail now.
4: God knew what he was doing.
1: He knew exactly what he was doing. I would right now be in jail. There's like no, there I would be. But I look at, these are the people that, you know, like Carlson was talking about. Carlson's one of the people who talks tough like that. His brother definitely is one of those people who would get dropped. Like the moment, like he would just get hit by a pastor like this and dropped to the pavement. This is also what the left does. And I guess this guy, and watching this video and everything that I was reading about this, the left really feels like they can say whatever and they can even throw the first punch. But if you defend yourself, then they're the victim. Gosh, where have I seen this before? Oh, Hamas, Hezbollah. Oh, Iran. Same leftist principle. They go and they attack a little country called Israel, and then Israel defends itself, and suddenly all these dudes, all these countries, oh, we're the victim. I mean, they've been doing this since the 40s. Come on. This is right after they declared independence. They had every damn Arab nation like, we're going to invade you now. And they all got their asses kicked, every one of them. And then Israel's like, now this also is ours because you came at us. Yeah, right by conquest. Suck it up. I find it interesting that the same people that pretend to be on the right coalition, they argue right by conquest here when you talk about land acknowledgments, but over there, no, they suddenly turn leftist. It's the same leftist mentality. We have more on the way. We got Today in Stupidity coming up as we move. 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
1: Welcome back. Dana Lash with you. I have to play this. This is cut 12 because AOC is being asked about all of the socialism accusations now that the party has gone full in New York. This is what she had to say. This is cut 12.
2: This will affect swing district elections because there's some talk that, you know, Republicans may use the DSA results, the positive ones in New York, in swing districts. You know, when I hear some of this chatter about that, I mean, of course, I feel like it's deja vu all over again. That there was so much fear around that when I was elected, and none of it bore out to be true.
1: Except it did, because they increased their numbers. It actually, every single slice of it turned out to be true. She's like, it's not going to alienate voters because, see, socialism starves them to death first. That's it. That's how that works. They're just starved to death first. It's super simple. It's just, you know, I can't, man. I cannot with these people. But that's who the party is now. That is who they are. You know what? I wanted to play this too. This is cut 21. Did you guys know this? You didn't know it because Podcastistan didn't talk about it. You remember the flotilla members? And you had, what's her face? Little Greta Thunberg. Yeah. And it was a big deal when they were detained by the Israelis. Oh, well, now apparently Libya had them. They had 10 humanitarian activists. They had 10 of these flotilla fruits. And they were from everywhere. They were detained on May 24th. They were traveling to Gaza with their little flotilla. And Libya had them in custody. Where were all the people? Oh, because it wasn't the Jews that did it. It was Libya that did it. Oh. It was the global smooth flotilla. Apparently, they have 6 other people still in detention. Or they did. I guess they have like 1 or 2 left. But where was the world? Because when Israel engage them when they got into Israeli waters, they took them into custody, and everyone was like, oh, poor Greta, she doesn't have a sandwich. Oh, and there were all of these accusations. They were fed a meal. They got a free trip back home. It was amazing. And the way that the press and even the podcasties talked about it was that it was actually the podcasties didn't touch it because they would have had to defend Greta, and they really wanted to, but no one discussed it with these people. You didn't hear the outcry because Israel wasn't involved. Who's in Israel again? What people are in Israel? Okay.
3: The Jews.
1: Oh, that's right. That's right. Yeah, yeah, yeah. So that's why they didn't want to talk about it. Very interesting. They kept quiet because, you know, it's okay if the Islamists do it. Got a simping for Islamists. Go right ahead. It's MEGA, make Islam great again. That's what that means. That's what they're trying to do. Make Islam great again. MEGA. That's really what it is. So, all right. We make sure you go find the podcast if you missed anything this week. We got all of the archives up at the podcast. And, of course, Substack, Chapter and Verse, YouTube, Facebook, like, and subscribe. In the meantime, today in Stupidity King.
4: You said MEGA. That's funny. I think that's what Hakeem Jeffries is all about with Iran. He thinks Iran's great again somehow. This guy talking, and his cadence, look at his arms move. It's all the same movements. It's unreal. Cut 15, Juan. Listen to what he says here.
5: Operation Epic Failure that has left the American people less secure.
4: Look at those hand movements.
5: Left Iran stronger than they were before the war.
4: What the hell are you talking about? Iran stronger than before?
1: They have a one-legged gay, burnt, maybe dead, Khamenei Jr. that no one has seen since April.
4: Hakeem Jeffries. By the way, the socialists of his party are going to eat him alive.
1: Oh, yeah, they are. Yeah, they are.
4: I mean, they're already out there talking about, yeah, you're next. So Hakeem can sit there with his canned hand cadence responses, but they're coming for you, buddy.
1: Yeah.
4: Sorry to tell you.
1: I thought you said canned ham for a minute, for a hot second. Folks, I hope you have a wonderful, cool weekend. Stay cool. I'll tell you what I tell the crew. Make good choices. I'll be back with you on Monday. God bless.

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1: I got you.
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9: USA Radio News, I'm Ron Warner. Trump met with House Speaker Mike Johnson Thursday, telling conservative Republicans to stop grandstanding.
10: After the meeting, Johnson said he and Trump talked about members of the House Freedom Caucus saying they will oppose any procedural rules until the Save America Voting ID Act passes, effectively stopping all business in the House.
11: Very productive meeting. We're on exactly the same page. He wants to ensure that we stop any blockade in the House. Congress has work to do, and that's what we're going to do.
10: After his meeting, Trump indicated he agrees with Johnson and posted, House Republicans should unify and stop voting down rules or threatening to do so, adding, no more grandstanding, please. On Wednesday, Trump said he would not sign a bipartisan housing bill until the Save America Act was passed. I'm Lisa Carton.
9: President Trump welcomed a group of American farmers from across the U.S. to the White House for a dinner in the Rose Garden.
12: Trump said his administration is doing a lot to help the farmers.
13: We've reduced the agricultural trade deficit just this year by 42%. It's an all over the world. We're opening up markets for the farmers.
12: Trump again said the Iranian money being unfrozen by the U.S. in the peace agreement will be used to buy food from American farmers. The event comes as Trump has ramped up his efforts to court the group ahead of the midterm elections, after farmers experienced rising fertilizer costs sparked by the Iran war and pressure under the administration's tariff agenda. White House spokesperson Olivia Wales said in a statement that there is not a greater champion for American farmers, growers, and ranchers than President Trump. I'm Mark Mayfield.
9: Denmark's government is proposing a ban on the public broadcast of the Islamic call to prayer from mosques. Supporters say the move would preserve Danish cultural traditions and reduce noise concerns, while critics argue it would infringe on religious freedom protections. The proposal is expected to face legal scrutiny as lawmakers debate its impact.
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16: 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U.S. men's national team did not go perfect in group stage. They were beaten by Turkey in the 98th minute last night. However, U.S. moves on to the knockout round. They will play Bosnia-Herzegovina on Wednesday in the round of 32. The NASCAR Cup Series back in action on Sunday at Sonoma Raceway in California for the Toyota Save Mart 350. Boston Red Sox winners yesterday. They beat the Yankees 6-3. Connelly early got the victory. He's now 7-5. Aroldis Chapman with his 15th save, and the Red Sox are 33-46.
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26: Welcome to the Counselors of Concert Show. 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They are both counselors in their respective professions who see, hear, and promote the value of music to one's mental health. Each week, they will give you rock and metal news, concert reports, and showcase a new-to-you artist, plus a recommendation of who you should hear in your headphones. A show where mental health meets metal health. And here are your counselors of concerts, James Klein and Bob Bartis.
27: All right, welcome to the show. I'm James Klein. We have Bob Bartis here. And we have Troy, the intern. This may be the last show for a little while for you, I heard.
28: Mm-hmm.
27: Yeah. So what's going on?
28: So I got accepted into the Berkeley Aspire 5-week program a couple months back on a full tuition scholarship. Nice. So I'm going to spend pretty much all of July and the first week of August down at Berkeley in Boston.
27: So what does the program entail?
28: I'm not entirely sure about a lot of the stuff because I don't get my schedule until Tuesday. Yeah, the first Tuesday I'm there, which is like July 8th or something like that. And but I know I'm going and I had to choose a main like genre of music because I'm going for electric bass performance, which is what I did the audition for.
27: Okay.
28: Which was just I just submitted a video where I had to demonstrate my best work, my improvisation abilities, and then a technique demonstration. And so two of them I recorded in Spin's basement, and then one of them I just sent through. It was just a clip of a Terminus show that where I thought it was a bass solo from a Terminus show.
27: Okay.
28: But I'm going, my main genre focus is going to be funk fusion, which I'm really excited about.
27: Really?
28: Yeah, because that's something I'm not too familiar with, but I've always really enjoyed. And so the past couple weeks has been just a lot of that, practicing it hours on end, making sure I'm ready.
27: So does that mean you're secretly listening to the Gap Band, George Clinton, Parliament, stuff like that?
28: I don't think any of those names rang a bell.
27: I'm just trying to come up with some funk bands, right? Well, I listen to funk all the time. So,
28: well, I'm more on like the jazzier end of like it's like a jazz funk fusion. I can pull something up real quick.
27: So what's a jazz funk? What would be like a group or individual or?
28: I'm not too sure if it really classifies under the funk portion, but I've been listening to the Chick Corea Electric Band, which is more. It's more just fusion, but I think the funk fusion, from what I've heard, the program like covers a lot of different like subgenres almost. I could also be totally wrong in my assumption and show up totally
27: Well, I mean,
28: unprepared.
27: People make up genres all the time, so, right?
0: Yeah. Sure.
27: And everything crosses over, so. Now I'm interested, do you know what funk fusion is, Bob?
2: No, because part of me wants to say, when I hear sometimes of the rock funk, I go Chili Peppers, right, with Flea playing bass, right? I mean, because he's doing slap bass.
27: Yeah.
2: And then sometimes when I think of that funk from there, I start going not to Tool, but some of the side projects that Maynard James Keenan may have with Pucifer and A Perfect Circle, not so much, but something in that rock genre that crosses into a little bit of funk. But I don't get into enough on the jazz side. So, again, when you're going to start blending titles and creating subgenres, then I'm not well-versed.
28: And I'm still a little new to it myself. So, like, sometimes I'll listen to something and be like, oh, I think this is this category. And then a friend of mine will be like, yeah, no, this actually falls under this. And it's something I've never heard of before. But I tend to listen to the jazzier stuff. So I'm just going to play a bit of this is the Chick Corea Electric Band with their song Gotta Match.

0: So it's usually a lot more like electric bass stuff.
1: So I can hear that in the keyboard, yeah. The synthesizer, yeah.
0: Yeah. It's just that kind of vibe of stuff. So, and I'm also going to be taking like private lessons down there, and there's going to be other ensembles to audition for. And I'm hoping to do a lot of stuff like
1: that.
0: So
1: I like the fact that you're going out of your comfort zone and doing something you haven't done before.
0: Mm-hmm.
1: So you're actually trying to learn something.
0: Yeah. I'm trying to get my money's worth pretty much. So. Right. Yeah.
1: So why don't you pull up like George Clinton?
0: Okay.
1: And maybe the song Atomic Dog or something like that. Because I'm pretty sure George Clinton has been nicknamed the father of funk,
2: yes.
1: Right?
2: Yes.
0: All right. I got it pulled up right here.
1: So this is what we're thinking about when we hear funk.
0: Mm-hmm.

0: dawn. For the dog that chases its tail will be busy. These are clapping dogs, rhythmic dogs, harmonic dogs, house dogs, street dogs.
1: Dogs see, there comes the bass.
0: Night. Yeah. Dancing dogs. Yeah.
2: Yeah.
1: Or my favorite funk band is the Gap Band, just because you dropped a bomb on me.
3: Which you made famous in Afghanistan, Mr. Klein.
1: Well, that's pretty cool going out there, and that they offer different things you can choose.
3: Yeah. You know that story, right, Mr. Troy?
2: Oh, yeah, I've heard that story. Mm-hmm.
3: For listeners who have not, when Mr. Klein was deployed to Afghanistan and also in charge of running the mountaineering division, and you also had radio broadcast duties while in the camp that you were at.
1: Yes, so the military is big about acronyms, so it was literally called Rehab, Radio in a Box. That was the acronym. So it was everything you needed to create your own radio station. Yes, in the middle of a combat zone.
3: And while you were taking shelling
1: from
3: the
1: mortars,
3: Taliban,
1: yes.
3: You decided to play You Dropped a Bomb on Me, Baby.
1: Poke the barrel. How many students overall do you think are going to be in attendance?
2: Last week when I was at like the Zoom webinar thing, I think they said it would be around 1,000 students.
1: Whoa.
2: So it is a lot.
1: Oh, wow.
2: Yeah.
1: Okay. And then you staying on a campus?
2: Mm-hmm. Yeah.
1: Where's the campus at?
2: I don't remember what street it's on or anything, but I know it's like a relatively small campus. They said it's like everything's within walking distance, according to the people.
1: So does Berkeley have its own campus?
2: Mm-hmm.
1: Okay.
2: Yeah.
1: All right. I was thinking maybe it was like on Northeastern or BU or something like that. So it has its own campus. All right. Mm-hmm. Nice.
2: Yeah.
1: So you got the UNH stuff. Now you got Berkeley.
3: Yeah. We were talking about it during the Bartica show, so I said, you know, for listeners unfamiliar, Troy is recently 17. Mm-hmm. I can't believe he came here when he didn't have a driver's license and he had to get dropped off for the show, but yes.
1: That's right,
3: Now 17, junior year, commuting to UNH to play with the junior in high school, commuting to play with the UNH jazz band ensemble, then doing a lot of the things through the Hollis Brookline School. And now, yes, just completed his junior year, and I played Escape from Reality by Judas Priest last week, and I said, you might have escaped junior year, but you are not going to have the reality of a summer going into senior year because, yes, you are headed to Berkeley, and, yeah, we'll be on campus for that, so he will. This will be his last show with us until August, and then I said we'll get a show or two in. While he's still in freedom mode, and then he rolls right into senior year, and he pointed out that yes, does not have first or second period. I do have a second period.
2: Okay. Yeah,
3: but not on Wednesdays. Or something. There was a weird.
2: I don't have first period, but there is no first period on Wednesdays. Okay. So I technically do, but they call it second period.
3: All right. So he gets to sleep in a smidgen going into senior year,
2: which my mom is not too happy about, but.
3: And how many music classes senior year?
2: Three.
1: Three, okay.
2: One of them, I'm going to be the teacher's aide concert band, so I'll be helping out, like, teaching the class and doing sectionals and all that stuff. But then I'm in the honors jazz band and the honors choir for next year.
1: Yeah, I didn't do anything as cool as that. I was a teacher's assistant for gym class.
2: Hmm.
1: Yeah. Get out there, get some extra exercise myself.
3: Sure.
2: I remember we had a TA for my freshman year PE class, and I remember he didn't do anything ever. He would just like walk around and follow us when we went outside, and then he would just stand there pretty much.
1: Right.
2: Mm-hmm.
1: Okay.
2: I'm sure he did more than that, but that's just my experience having a TA for PE.
1: Where does this all translate going to your senior year? How does this translate outside of here? Does it mean like you have a choice of schools down the road, or? Are you starting to figure that out or not?
2: I've been told that I should be thinking a lot about colleges and stuff, but I honestly haven't really been too much. I know that I definitely, UNH and Berkeley are on my, like, radar.
1: Okay.
2: I still, like, I want to, like, see what this program's like, see how I like it. all that.
1: Okay. Because typically in school, if you're going to apply for your senior year right afterwards, you're probably looking somewhere in the fall time to get applications and all that stuff figured out.
2: Yeah. So I talked to my my school counselor a couple weeks ago, and it sounds like that a lot of that stuff they cover in the first couple weeks of senior year.
1: Okay.
2: And it's a lot of like, all right, you got to do this by this date, this by this date. So
3: yeah, like they're out by Thanksgiving no later than Christmas, and you're already hearing back February, March, or April.
2: Yep.
1: Yeah, and fall's the time to start applying for scholarships within the school, things like that. So right.
3: And you just took your PSATs.
2: No, I took the SATs.
3: Oh, the SATs. Couple, okay.
2: Yeah, it was. I was telling you the story about the PSATs. That was like months ago now. Yeah, that was a while ago. But yeah.
1: Right. So it looks like all kinds of things are lining up for you.
2: Yeah.
3: And you were telling me in the other hour that the core curriculum for the summer school project at Berkeley is basically 2/3 or 3/4 of a semester. So it's almost a practice run for you of what you would be expected to do.
2: Yeah, I think they said it was like a mini semester of Berkeley is how they described it. So
1: I guess that would be the other question, because there's and more than likely with your background in music so far, and it's just going to continue to progress. You know, you have the potential of getting a scholarship somewhere, right?
2: Especially as an upright bass player, that's a scholarship instrument.
1: Yes. So is the piccolo. So is that.
2: Not playing the piccolo, but
1: just saying. Nationally, about 2,000 scholarships go unclaimed for the piccolo. I just know that. So, but if you can't get a scholarship, then this stuff can translate into that stuff, possibly getting that stuff done. But if you're already doing stuff at UNH and you go to UNH, you should be asking the questions, the stuff you're doing now, does that translate into credits?
2: I believe it can for some of it. I haven't looked too much into it, but.
1: And if you end up going to Berkeley, does this translate into your freshman year?
2: It does. I actually, when I'm registering for the camp, they have a selection. It's like, do you want to get college credits for this? And I was like, yeah. So I think it's like you take 2 extra classes a week or something, and then you're on the, they call it the college credit track of the camp.
1: Right.
2: And I think it's 2 or 3 credits that go towards music school. So.
1: Yeah. And then, again, that's just another way to reduce costs.
2: Yeah.
1: If there's no scholarships there, too.
2: Mm-hmm.
1: Right. And as you well know, Bob, right?
3: I was going to say, and we'll sign a letter. We'll give him credit for hanging out with us, too.
1: Well, you know what? He's not wrong.
2: Mm-hmm.
1: Plenty of colleges give life experience credits.
3: The first year he was with me, he carried his journal, and every week I signed off on times, and he was like, what are we keeping score for? And I said, let your lawyer figure that out. So, yes, we have a record of the times that he was here and duties that he did on microphone, on computer, on the board. So, yes, should he be in a situation where he needs to put something together, yes, that will cover it.
2: And I believe it is the plan where I will be getting credit for this next year, too, like for school. So
1: nice.
2: I talked to somebody about that, and they were like, yeah, if you had been like 2 days earlier, you could have gotten it for this semester, but you just missed the window. And I was like, okay, great. So the plan is for the start of next semester to be getting credit for this.
1: Oh, nice. Nice. There we go. Yeah.
3: Yeah.
1: Anything you can do to reduce that down.
2: Mm-hmm.
1: You don't need hundreds of thousands of dollars in student loans.
2: No.
1: Right. Things like that.
3: Why do you look at me when you say
1: I'm just saying my stuff is covered by the VA. I'm pretty sure on this show.
3: Mine was covered by B.O.B., this guy.
1: Right. I'm pretty sure on this show, at least some point last year, you said
3: yes.
1: Recently you had made the last payment.
3: Correct. So, Mike.
1: How long have you been an attorney?
3: 26 years. Yep.
1: Just saying.
3: Yep. Yeah, I don't mind telling. I've told the story. I don't mind telling it again. So, I graduated Hollis High at the time, at 1988, went right to UNH. But in my junior year, I quit because I didn't know what I wanted to be when I grew up. So with the federal loans that I signed for, once you are no longer full-time enrolled, the payments start coming in 6 months from your last day
1: Correct.
3: That you were there. So when I came home at Christmas time,

0: when I graduated law school and the loans kicked in 99 into 2000, $750 a month every month for 25 years. You can do the math.
1: Right.
0: It's $250,000. Mm-hmm. I paid $250,000 for what's in my head.
1: Yeah. Right, but with your background, Troy, and the way things are progressing, you're probably looking at pretty significant scholarships, if not full rides.
2: I sure hope so, yeah.
1: More likely, right? And you've put in the effort and the work, mm-hmm. right? And hopefully people that are listening that do have, you know, people in high school or coming up through high school and whatnot should be listening to some of the stuff you've been doing. I mean, there's not too many people your age that are going to drive from Nashua to Durham, what, once a week just to do a music group or class?
2: Yeah, maybe during the school year, but yeah.
1: Right. Yeah, mm. It's pretty impressive, so.
2: Thanks.
1: Yeah.
0: I told him, I said, we're going to live vicariously. I said, if he's missing radio that bad, he can call in during the Thursday show.
2: That's if I have the time for it. Which...
0: Yeah, I'm teasing you, yeah. Yes. If you're jonesing and missing two old guys talking radio, you're welcome to call in. At the same time, no offense taken if we don't hear or see from you till August.
1: Well, you know what's going to happen? He's going to go to school, do all this stuff, and then when you're done doing radio, guess who's taking over?
0: Yes. I'm just going to remind him that how many bands that became famous for decades upon decades started out with a couple of classmates in high school or met at college or we played during the Bardicus show song from Dream Theater, and you had three prominent members of Dream Theater met at Berkeley,
1: mm-hmm.
0: And continue to this day. So
1: right. I mean, a band I talk about, we just played it a couple weeks ago, The Who from mm-hmm. Mongolia. They all met at music school in Mongolia. They all getting their master's degrees. I think one of them actually might have his PhD, but then they decided, hey, we should just form a band, and kind of started from there.
0: So you had John Petrucci, Mike Portnoy, and John Myung formed Dream Theater, and now, what are we, three decades later from them? Mm-hmm. And they're kind of the poster people, if you will, for Berkeley of look what we learned mm-hmm. and look what we've done. And I mentioned during the last who also attended Berkeley was Steve Vai, class okay. of 79, played with Whitesnake and Alcatraz and David Lee Roth and a variety of other bands as well as solo material. Brendan Small, who is the creator composer for the animated TV show Metalopolis, right, which is based upon, it's heavy metal characters in this adult cartoon
1: okay.
0: setting, and he is also the part of the real life band Deathlock, for which the characters
1: I've heard that, yeah.
0: are based on. Jason Bittner from Overkill that we just saw,
1: mm-hmm.
0: He's the drummer, and he went to Berkeley, also played with Shadows Fall. And I sit to Troy, I go, yeah, two other guys you probably haven't heard of that played with this band called Aerosmith. Brad Whitford right. and Joey Kramer also attended Berkeley. So, and I'm sure that was, I could go down the list.
1: There's lots Google. Of people. I mean, if you want to go old school too, is what about Boston, right? Weren't they at MIT, engineering students, stuff like that? And they got together and, I mean, they did things that people still can't recreate.
0: Right.
1: With their music too, so.
0: Yes. Yeah. So I suspect he's going to come out. You and I would use the term Rolodex, right?
1: Well, you made me think back because that's exactly what my ex-wife had, that booklet of payments for her student loans.
0: Yes.
1: The little booklet. The
0: coupon book.
1: I'm like, yep. Oh, that's right.
0: Yes.
1: And then what do? You scroll all the way back. Oh, payment, whatever. Oh, geez, okay.
0: Yep. Yep. So I think he's going to come out with a lot of contact lists and There'll be a lot of bands and
1: right.
0: future jamming gigs in his future. Yeah.
1: Any gigs coming up before you head out?
2: I know of one that is still up in the air for this weekend.
1: Okay.
2: And then I am playing on the 4th of July. Don't know where. I know it's in the Antrim, New Hampshire area.
1: Okay. It's a small town, yeah.
2: Yeah. But that one is supposedly confirmed. So.
1: Supposedly?
2: Yeah, okay. From what I heard, it's confirmed, but I've only talked to one of the guys playing, and he texted me and was like, hey, I just got a text about this gig. Do you want to play it? And I was like, sure. So
0: paying gig, and they feed them.
1: Mm-hmm. Okay.
2: To my knowledge. You never know. You really never know.

0: But
1: so do you guys have like a official or unofficial manager for this stuff? Or are you guys just kind of winging it right now?
2: It's usually just whoever knows whoever.
1: Okay.
2: I have a group. I have like a list of people for each instrument. If I was offered a gig, I'd say, all right, for piano, I'm going to call this guy. For drums, it's probably this guy.
1: Right.
2: And then other people have different people. So it was, I believe, the drummer, one of the sax players, and the trombone player I have never even met before. But the piano player and other sax player I've played before a couple times. So then they reached out to me and was like, hey, we need a bass player for this gig. So I'm going to have more connections after as well.
1: Well, if you guys got any girlfriends and stuff, maybe they can be like the unofficial manager or roadies or something, right?
2: I have made girls carry stuff for me before on many occasions.
3: But the divorce lawyer in me just kicked in and go, if that relationship goes south, all the contact infos do not go back to the members of the band.
1: Yeah, but Troy, yeah, but Troy's smart. I think everyone in his band is smart, so they'll have backups to it.
3: Yes.
1: In other words, everything will be shared.
3: Yep.
2: Mm-hmm.
1: You don't want the employee walking away with the codes.
3: Right. Right. And you've got members of Terminus also attending Berklee.
2: Yes. Yeah. George and Spin are also attending the same program.
3: Okay.
2: Mm-hmm.
1: So that's what, 3 out of 4?
2: Yep.
1: What happened with the fourth?
2: He doesn't really do jazz or anything. And it's we're going for the jazz focus, and he just didn't really think to audition or anything. So.
1: And it's still pretty interesting that with the type of music you guys play as a band, but everybody's going for jazz stuff.
2: Yeah.
1: So I like the idea Bob had, taking the upright bass out to one of the songs, start things off playing on that, and then pull out the electric bass and get going.
2: Mm-hmm.
3: Yeah. Ask Mr. Klein if you should bring the bass or not. We had this discussion last hour.
1: Really?
2: Right now, I'm not sure whether or not I'm bringing the upright bass down to Berklee, just because I am mainly going down for the electric bass, but I did audition for a bluegrass ensemble, and I'm hoping,
1: that's right, yeah.
2: I haven't heard back about that yet, but if I do end up making that, then I kind of have to bring the bass.
1: Okay.
2: But I figure that there'll be plenty around where I can be like, hey, can I borrow a bass from this room or do this if I end up needing one for like a jam session or something.
1: Okay.
3: And my thought was, what does it hurt to bring it and leave it in the dorm? If it collects dust for 6 weeks, oh well, but at the same time, if an opportunity presents itself, he's not going through the task of trying to scrap something, borrow this or do that. He'd be like, give me 5 minutes. I'll be right back.
2: The only real pain is bringing it in and out of the dorm at the beginning and end, because it's a very large instrument to be carrying around.
3: You notice you're talking to a former Marine sitting across from you who has humped packs of 100 pounds up and down mountains with stuff he may or may not use on said endeavor.
1: Well, I'm just thinking if you're down there with jazz. Well, I still like his idea that other people, because I'm assuming there's upright bass and jazz.
2: Yes, yeah, it's mainly
1: so other
2: jazz.
1: People might be bringing theirs, but yes, you're right, it's an instrument. If you care about it, who cares if you have to lug it?
2: Well, I'll probably end up making my dad carry it in for me, just because I think the way that it's set up, it's not really easy to make multiple trips to the dorm and back.
1: Okay.
2: So it'll be, I'll have my whole family carrying stuff for me at that point. But
1: okay, yeah.
2: Mm-hmm.
1: So lots of stuff going on with you.
2: Yeah.
1: Nice. And you're organizing it all. Sounds like you're making it to everything. And the other thing that is a good skill is prioritizing.
2: Because
1: you've missed some concerts because you made commitments to other things.
2: Mm-hmm.
1: And a lot of people lose that too. And to learn that at a young age is actually, again, still pretty impressive. Because other people might just want to sit home and be on their phone, or, you know what? Yeah, I want to go see this band, so I don't care about the people at school. There's lots of things like that happen. So,
2: Yeah. I mean, some of the stuff, it's like, it is hard sometimes because I had to miss seeing Creator and like, I was really looking forward to that one, but like I did also get to perform and experience is experience. So,
1: Yep. Absolutely.
3: That's the voice of Mr. James Klein. Mr. Troy, our intern, is with us, at least for the last time until the August, as he gets ready to head to Berklee for his full scholarship that we're very proud of and looking forward to hearing all about. I'm Bob Bartis. We are the Counselors of Concerts here live every Thursday. Replay on Saturday at 1 o'clock, and then a replay on Monday evening at 9 o'clock following Hidden Battles with Scott Hydar. All right, Mr. Klein, you had a show or two to go to, or do you have more questions for Mr. Troy? Because I'm happy to keep him on the hot seat.
1: No, I think he answered a lot of the questions, but I'm curious as what you think about the shirt I gave you.
3: Yes, thank you very much. We're going to...
1: The heart says pit, knees say sit.
3: Yes, and it's a skeleton sitting down, kind of in the classic sculpture of the thinker, going, yeah, let's think this decision through. Yeah. So, thank you, and you have a also added to your concert wardrobe attire with a...
1: So pink- I never got you guys' opinion, so it's a pink shirt, it's got a little kitty cat with a little, well, I guess it's a little bow around its neck and some headphones on. And it says, this is who you're being mean to, right? So it was at a show last night for a band called Kitty. Now, technically, it's a metalcore, heavy, all-female band from Canada. So I'm wearing a Kitty shirt to a Kitty concert.
3: Because that's not their logo. That's not their merch, right? That is something that...
1: But I thought it was fitting because it had the headphones on.
3: Yes. Yeah. Oh, I agree. Yeah. And your reaction to...
1: It was a pretty good hit.
3: Yeah, we can't play it, Mr. Troy. We looked last week for a...
1: Mm-hmm. You know, they did release new music, which is actually... I'm going to be honest with you. This is probably one of the few times, and I don't know if you guys come across this, that the new material, I think, is actually better than the old material. The stuff that made them known. Like their big hit on their list, I think it's called Brackish. That was their biggest hit on MTV and all that. But I think the newer stuff is actually better. It's clearer. The sound was much better. But again, they were younger then. They were in their 20s. I think they're in their 50s now, so it's 30 years later. Have you ever come across the band where you think the newer stuff that they released was better than the older stuff?
2: Not off the top of my head.
1: Okay.
3: I'm immediately going to say yes, because I'm a huge fan of the new material from Iron Maiden, the new material from Judas Priest.
1: Okay. Why is that?
3: Two reasons. One, like you've just said, I think some of it is cleaner, it's crisper. I like the lyric content. It might be a little more deeper, if you will, than some of the repetitive, formulaic structure of the 1980s bands, where it's verse, chorus, chorus, bridge, chorus, chorus, chorus, out. You know, yeah, I need a little more. It's often repetitive of here. I think some of the current Priest and Maiden songs that are 6, 7, 8 minutes long showcase their still amazing vocal ability and musicianship that they play. And for the other big reason is I'm not burned out on it.
1: Okay.
3: Some of the stuff I've heard Run to the Hills way too many times. You know, okay. I don't need to. And all of a sudden now you got a new song and you're like, it's every musician I want to hear from Maiden. It's the vocals of Bruce Dickinson that I want to hear. And all of a sudden it's fresh, it's new. So that's why maybe I'm enjoying it more. Mm-hmm. And I was not into Maiden in the 80s when some of their now most popular material and what they are currently playing on tour is the first four albums that's out there. So now I'm almost experiencing Maiden with fans that are hearing the music the same time that I am. Because there's part of me that says, okay, I jumped in late on this band or that band, or I don't know that album as well. So when I now go back and say, well, I haven't heard that 20,000 times. Right. Well, the ones I have heard 20,000, I'm ready to skip and play new material, which is oftentimes where I've now launched into the Bruce Dickinson solo material, Rob Halford solo, because it's not only new to me, it's also then new to the airwaves. So I enjoy doing a little research and playing that.
1: Okay, nice. And then there were two other bands that played, so I pulled Half a Bob.
3: Yesterday. Oh, all right. I like the fact you're taking a page out of my playbook, because I have a Klein playbook story, but you go.
1: All right, okay.
3: You go.
1: Yep. So I pulled Half a Bob. So I know you go and listen to and get on your treadmill and listen to the band. So if there's bands you don't know, you know the music. And I think you said you can sing along. You're not surprised by the music and things like that. But The half a bob I didn't do was I didn't look at a set list.
3: Okay.
1: I don't think I've ever done that, and I don't think I ever will do that. But I was still on the fence. Even getting closer to the end of work yesterday, I'm like, do I go? Do I not go? There's nobody else going with me. A coworker said he was going to go, but then backed out. So I went and listened to the two opening bands. I'm like, maybe they'll push me to the point maybe I want to. Or if they're really not that good, I'm probably not going to go then. So the first band was called Gore. So it's a female-led band. They're Dutch. So I started listening to them. By the third or fourth song, I'd already convinced myself, okay, I'm probably going to go. Then my coworker, when I told him who the opening band was, because now he was upset that he had something else to go do, he's like, oh, yeah, I've seen them, because he used to live down in the Worcester area. And he's like, oh, no, they're great live. Which he wasn't wrong. They were really good last night. So you still got Gore pulled up?
2: Yep, I got their song Wrath.
1: All right, so this is what you're probably going to have to do, because it's going to throw you off in the beginning. You might have to play it for a minute or two before you'll get why they were with a metalcore band.
2: Mm-hmm.
1: All right.
3: We're competing with the car outside with extra bass.
2: All right, well, here's Gore with Wrath.

0: Definitely picked up there, yep.
1: So I see both of your faces are like, this band is called Gore, and they're singing like this?
2: Well, I immediately clicked to you and I talking about Celtic Women and some of the other shows that you have gone to see recently that are outside the normal genres that you attend.
1: Right, so a lot of the songs she does sing like that, but there's some of that screamo stuff mixed in and the music picks up in a lot of the songs. It was great live, a lot better than, you know, streaming it, but yeah. At first I'm like, wait a minute, does this even connect? How is this opening up? I'm like, oh, maybe because it's a female-led band or something like that. So the other band that was there was called Kingdom of Giants. So I think they're an American band. I really liked the music. It was kind of like not 100% cookie screamo stuff, but that was definitely it. But actually, I told my son who was there on the way here. He's like, oh, yeah, I know them because I think it's a band he likes, Dance, Gavin Dance, or Rain City Drive, one of those bands. I think it's Rain City Drive. That, like, the lead singer from Kingdoms of Giants has done, like, covers of some of their songs. It might be Dance, Gavin Dance, I think. Or he's played with them or something like that, too. So he kind of knew who they are. Pull up Kingdom of Giants. All right. It'll just play a sample of them, too. This is one of those shows where all three bands were good. No complaints. You know, it's the venue in Worcester. It wasn't sold out, but it was definitely about two-thirds of the way there. So,
0: do you have a song preference at all?
1: Or? No.
3: All right.
1: But I think these are definitely two bands I'll start to listen to a little bit more consistently.
0: Well, here's Wasted Space.

0: So, I mean, they mix in a lot of the screamo stuff in there, too. But they definitely stand. Yeah. Do you know Dance Gavin Dance?
1: I was going to say jump to mid-song on that. So.
2: All right.

0: See, that's when they start doing it. Yeah.
1: Well, Mr. Troy will notice that that song is flagged in the Bartica system. That has been played.
2: Really? Back in 2023, it said.
0: 2023, okay.
2: Yeah.
1: Trendsetter right here. Mm-hmm. Who is ahead of the curve?
0: See? So by listening to both of them, I was like, okay, I'll go check out the show. So.
1: I have to say I haven't listened to them since 2023, but that's for no reason. But yes, I noticed it was flagged on one of the Bartica shows.
0: Yeah. So again, another band, Better Live. They put on a good show. And obviously the venue helps out too. The music there is always good and clear and all that. So again, it was a good show. Again, 2/3, wasn't overcrowded, things like that. So, and I didn't finish the set for Kitty. I think I left around 10:30. So,
1: okay.
0: So they were probably like 45 minutes into it. So,
1: nice.
0: So what was the James?
1: All right. Well, let me set this up with you. Don't like looking at the set list ahead of time.
0: Correct.
1: If you would, Mr. Troy, you could bring up either Iron Maiden or Sammy Hagar. We're not going to play anything, but I'm going to demonstrate to Mr. Klein where he lands in this. So we're going to swap over to the Spotify app. Mm-hmm. What's that on the right-hand side of the screen, Mr. Troy? Right with the Eddie logo, go down a little further. It is the official playlist of Iron Maiden for their tour. If you were to click on that, you now have the entire set list that Iron Maiden is playing on this tour.
0: Okay. So I will not glance at the screen. But okay. It doesn't matter because I don't know any of the songs anyway.
1: Right. But Mr. Troy can do his research before we get ready to head to New Jersey and learn some of those songs. And if you were to do the same thing for Sammy Hagar, you would now get his official set list while he's out on tour. And I've seen that with a number of bands now, so I'm talking to Spotify exclusively. I know you use Apple Music. We both cross over. I don't do too much with YouTube because I don't want to get visually distracted. But I've noticed now that when you bring up an artist, some of them now, if they're out on tour and it is a consistent set list, I believe the bands are now promoting that set list, kind of falling in my camp of knowing some of the songs ahead of time. When I looked up Rush is changing the set list every single night.
0: Okay.
1: So either I don't know if Spotify now has their official set list. It's probably going to be 5 or 6 hours because they'll list every single song that may be played on the tour. Okay. Or do they want to do the list? Okay.
0: I think the most famous band I know for not playing 2 shows in a row, I think is the Grateful Dead. Like every show they went out was probably going to be a different set list. So I would not be clicking on right on there.
1: Okay, so I'm going to sidebar for a second. You mentioned Grateful Dead on my concert news this week. It is announced Dark Star Orchestra will be coming to Hampton for 2 nights in September. Cheap Trick is playing on, I think, Tuesday or Wednesday, and then Friday, Saturday of that same week in September, 2 shows by Dark Star Orchestra. I stumbled upon them. I told the story on air, but basically Dark Star is a Grateful Dead tribute band, and they go in and their shtick is to recreate an actual show. So I know a handful of Grateful Dead songs, and I'm looking to kill some time and listen to live music in Hampton, so I bought a ticket, went in, and I'm like, they're not playing anything that I know.
0: Right.
1: This Dark Star Orchestra, and everybody there, it's tie-dye, and they're loving it, and they're doing their thing. Okay, great. And at the end of the show, they came in and said, that was Chicago, July 3rd, 1973. And that was the actual set list for Chicago, July 3rd, 19. I'm just making the date up. But it was an early 70s date. And then the next night, and when I was talking to people going out, they were like, oh, yeah, next night might be Grateful Dead from 1990s. It might be back-to-back 73 Chicago shows. It might be who knows wherever from there. So the Dark Star Orchestra pulls a date out of history And the set list for that night is what the Dead played.
0: So kind of like what the Dead did.
1: Yes. So I like that. So yes, they, that's just getting announced for those three shows coming to Hampton now. I saw on the soon to be on sale. It was Cheap Trick and then Double Dark Star Orchestras.
0: Okay. So does that set list for Iron Maiden reaffirm the choice you made to go to the show down in New Jersey?
1: Yes. One, because it's Maiden. I will go watch Bruce Dickinson sing the phone book and Steve Harris play bass underneath it, even if it's the Mob Bell, you know, let your fingers do the walking on the open E string.
0: Okay.
1: So, candidly, I have been a Metallica fan since early teenage years. I have not removed them from my top five, but I am burned out on some of the classic Metallica stuff. And James Hetfield, in his later years, does not sing in the 17, 18, 19-year-old vocal range that James Hetfield sang. So do I enjoy the new 72 Seasons album. I will put that in rotation because, as I say, it's new material, and I still like it and everything musicianship around it. When I hear James sing current day old school Metallica, I'm like, yeah, it's not the same. It's not in that upper register that I like. So now still seeing Rob Halford and Bruce Dickinson from Priest and Maiden respectively singing in that range, I'm more inclined now to put on. And when we've done our Spotify lists or most listened to songs, as you will note, Queensryche is not in my top five. Metallica is not in my top five. I'll go see them all the time and I will play them. But more than likely, we've laughed at some of the ones we've all had, bands that we would not say. Frank Sinatra has shown up in my top five at times.
0: Okay.
1: But I'm more into, presently, Sabbath, Maiden, Priest, and then whatever. Yes, Metallica and Queensryche are always going to be in my 5 through 10, but at times the top five list do not have them.
0: Yeah. I don't think my number one's going to change because all the devices in my house are attached to my account.
1: Yes.
0: So my wife just says, play Midnight Rider. And that's how every playlist she listens to starts off. So that will be, because now on my phone, I don't know if you guys get it monthly now. Mine comes up monthly now.
1: Oh, I haven't seen top it. Songs I haven't looked. Things.
2: I'll get a notification and I'll look and sometimes it'll tell me different, like, I checked like, I think twice and it was a different layout each time. Okay. And I figured it's just kind of spoiling the end of the year one.
0: Yeah.
2: So I'm just going to wait for December and see.
1: Yeah, I haven't looked.
0: Because it was a month, a couple months ago when I saw Orbit Culture. I listened to them for like a couple weeks in a row, like when I was biking. So I'm like, oh, they got to be in the top. No, it's still Midnight Rider. I'm like, okay, it wins.
2: They also have separate apps that you can attach to your account now too. And then they'll give you like a weekly like update on what you listen to. And I had one of those for a bit. And then I realized it was just kind of like, I got bored of it pretty quickly because it was like, yeah, I listened to this band this week. It was just last week. I know that.
0: Right.
2: It was, yeah. Right. But.
0: Right.
1: So, Mr. Klein, I decided against what I said last week. Again, that shows I'm either easily swayed or arguably I have an open mind and then can commit to a new set of facts to reach a new conclusion, depending upon how you want to argue amongst myself. Plural. I did that on plural on purpose. Yes. So you went to Kitty last night. You had asked me to go, and I said, I don't go to shows on Wednesday night because I have NASCAR. Right. Alan Mello Dodge is a sponsor for our NASCAR show. And Sammy Hagar was playing at Great Woods.
0: Great.
1: Wednesday. We're live on Thursday. So when I referenced last night, meaning Wednesday, the, what was that, 24th. Tuesday night, let me back up for a second. I like you. Oh, I went to see Senator Kevin Avard's band at the Hampton Half Shell on Friday night. The Sandcastle competition sculptures was ongoing as well. Arthur and I, that he does our producing work for NASCAR and as well as over at National Public Television. He and his girl, we ended up meeting down at Hampton. We went and saw Kevin Avard play 2.5 hours, 7 people on stage, 2 women, backup singers, and at times lead vocal singers. They had no bass player. I have to ask him about that. I don't know if there was somebody out sick that day or what, but a lot of song, you knew every song that they were playing, except except the country songs. They played a lot of 60s and 70s and some modern day country. Very good show. Then I'm looking, what am I going to do the rest of the weekend? There was a Chris Cornell tribute band on the backstretch at Wally's. I made a mental note. I'm going to that. Totally spaced it. Forgot the next day. I was like, is that tonight? Oh, it was last night.
0: Right.
1: So now I'm in the on tilt mode a little bit and said, I missed a show. I should have gone to see a show. Who's playing tonight? Evanescence was playing Great Woods.
0: Okay.
1: Tickets for Down Low were 180 something to,
0: right.
1: from there. Original pricing.
0: Mm-hmm.
1: I'm like, I do not want to drive from Hampton to Mansfield, Massachusetts on a Sunday night on 495. I'm out. Who else is playing? Sammy Hagar this week. And I, as I said to you last week, it's a Wednesday. I do not enjoy that venue commuting back and forth. I always get stuck or I have to overpay for parking to get out. You said last week you've had no trouble recently. Maybe they've done something different.
0: Didn't you say it was also probably the same set list you've already seen?
1: So I went for a walk at Hampton Beach on Monday morning before driving back to go to TV. I went to Sammy Hagar. I listened to the set list and I went, I want to go.
0: Okay. All right.
1: And then I said, all the reasons I just said, I'm not going. And then Tuesday night, I started looking at tickets. There was plenty of blue dots available, $182. And I wanted to be down low. I said, I'm not paying. I can get in for $35 to sit on the lawn and watch a Jumbotron. Not doing it.
0: So you know what usually happens, though? Because a lot of the shows I've went to, the lawn doesn't sell well. So then people are in the seats. So they'll actually go around to those seats and give you tickets to move up to the lower bowl.
1: Yes. So I watch that. I play that game Monday, Tuesday and occupy myself. And then Tuesday night, I'm sitting on the couch with Trisha and I show her the phone and I go, there's a lot of blue dots. It's 180. It's $60 to park. I got to drive 495 on a weeknight. I'm not doing it. And then I looked and I'm like, oh. There's a lot of tickets on sale, my air quotes, on sale for $200-something, right? Resale through Ticketmaster. Mm-hmm. I'm going to keep an eye on those because they're going to drop. So Tuesday night, I'm 80% going if a ticket drops. I have a horrible Wednesday morning. I'm doing legal work, 4 hours plus staring at the computer screen. I'm cross-eyed. I'm mad at the world. And I'm like, I'm not going. She goes, are you really passing up Sammy Hagar? Who I've seen a lot of times and enjoy. Because he's just there to have fun. It's a good show. I'm like, I've already seen the show. I'm sputtering. And I said, Klein says you can pay. You don't have to pay to park. You get in and you're out. And if you go late. So I have radio until 6 o'clock. The show starts at 6:30.
0: Okay.
1: It's an hour and 20-minute drive with no traffic. I'm live on the air with Bob Bianchi doing a NASCAR show, and I show him the dot, and I go, boink, what's that one? 200 and something. An hour later, it's face value. It's 180. Yeah. Here we are after 5 o'clock. We're still live on the air. It's 1 hour before show starts. Dropped to 128.
0: Oh, okay. Nice.
1: So, little dyslexia, if you will. 182 went to 128, and I went, that's in Bob's price range because that was all the fees included. So, it was really now a $90 ticket with a $30 convenience fee.
0: Right.
1: How convenient, right? I hit purchase, and then I rushed out of Alan Mello Dodge, sat in traffic cursing, going, I made a bad decision. Why did I do this? I'm not going. Oh, this is horrible. Cursed all the way. Pulled in, went to the free parking. Walked in to hear the last two songs of Rick Springfield sing All I've Done or Everything I've Done for You and Jesse's Girl. And I was in the first row of seats. So there was floor.
0: Right.
1: And now I'm 4 feet above everybody and no one is in front of me. I could sit in my seat and look at everything that I needed to. And of course, then I was that guy who had to stand up in the front row. They played over an hour and a half, all the hits. They were happy to be there. They interacted with the crowd. And as I've said before, Sammy Hagar at the end of the show spends 2 or 3 minutes going from left stage to left center to center stage, right center, and does nothing but thank the crowd you throw your shirts, hats towards him, and he signs everything and poses for pictures. So I went, had a great time. You were correct. I was on the highway in 10 minutes after the music stopped, staying in the free parking. So I'm now circulating to see what else is on Great Woods. So good time for there. But yes, I pulled a page out of Mr. Klein's.
0: Nice.
1: Made a game time. Only went for one act. Didn't see the other acts and whatnot. That's going to do it for the Counselors of Concerts. That's James Klein. That's Mr. Troy. Good luck at Berkeley, Mr. Troy. And we'll see you in a couple of weeks.
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I'm the Ringmaster, Barticus. 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